0: highlight every text in there that talks about the creation or refers directly to the creation. It was an interesting exercise. The Bible, it's not just in Genesis 1 to 11 or something. It's throughout the New Testament. In fact, a higher percentage of books in the New Testament refer to that than books in the Old Testament.
1: Oh, fascinating.
0: No, you really can't walk away from that. And of course, it does horrible things to your theology as well. You know, if God is using billions of years of death, suffering, and struggle to achieve his ends, what kind of God is this anyway? It's certainly not a God of love.
1: It does raise question about the character of God.
0: Yes.
1: You know,
0: and what was he doing on the cross? What was that all about? I know people have explanations, but really? Are they really convincing? Or are they only convincing if you're determined to insert time that is not there?
1: Flesh that out a little bit more. Why a literal cross is actually incompatible with this idea of mainstream evolutionary narrative of, let's say, the Genesis account?
0: I would start with Romans chapter 5, where the Apostle Paul says the same thing over and over again, so that somebody as dull as myself gets what he's talking about. There's a kind of arc or a meta-narrative that runs through Scripture. You start off with a creation that's very good, and then there's a fall, and the fall is because we, as humans, rebelled against humanity, and then that problem, which results in death and suffering and struggle, is corrected by the sacrifice that Jesus Christ, God himself, made on the cross. That's the pivotal point in history. It is to address the problem of sin, which causes death. And that's why we as Christians can, through faith in what Christ has done to us, look forward to a new creation in which there is not death and there is not suffering.
1: What I'm hearing from you is that if death and sin is not the problem, there is no purpose to why Jesus came to this world. But because death and sin is the problem, is why Jesus came to this world.
0: Well, that's certainly what the Apostle Paul believed and wrote, and it makes an awful lot of sense. And the alternative is that the death and suffering is the mechanism. It's a good thing. It's not the evil that most of us realize it is when we're suffering and dying and things like that. My mother, I just buried her. It's a tragedy. Now, we have hope and so on for the future. She died. She gave her heart and her life to Jesus Christ and to God. And as a consequence of that, even though she was a fallen being like myself, even though she was a lot better than me, we can all look forward to being together with her again, living eternally with her and God. It's something I can look forward to with certainty.
1: Yeah, it explains why we have hope. The gospel does. Now, a number of years ago, I watched this debate between this professor by the name of James Torr.
0: Yes.
1: And he debated someone who's a well-known YouTuber by the name of Professor Dave, who is, I think, just a science biology teacher.
0: Self-appointed, gotcha. Self-entitled Professor Dave, yes.
1: And they were arguing about the origin of life.
0: Mm-hmm.
1: And this Professor Dave said, look, sooner or later, science will figure out the origin of life. It's just a matter of time. Is time working in the favor of scientific naturalism or against it?
0: I think science has figured out the origin of life. Okay, we've figured it out, and it's not a product of the toolkit that nature has acting alone. Okay, so we know what the origin of, I don't know, the car I drove here this morning in. It's engineering, it's factories with more engineering, it's economics, it's all kinds of things that came together to cause that car to exist. And unless we are laboring under a delusion, we're not going to say that, you know, the earth is full of iron, so it's not a problem to make a car. We know that these things require an intelligent cause. We know that that intelligent cause must be able to interact with the matter to produce this thing. So the sufficient cause, when we look at life, just as when we look at a car or a machine of some other kind, the sufficient cause is going to be an intelligent cause that can interact with nature. That's the God that happens to be introduced to us in the Bible.
1: Dr. Standish, you know, I've listened to a number of lectures by agnostic scientists who'll say, well, you know what? We do agree that there is some kind of intelligence. It could have been aliens that seeded our world. They're looking for every other explanation possible other than the biblical explanation. Why are so many people resistant to the biblical explanation of creation?
0: I wish I could explain that to you. Okay, I can tell you why I have been resistant. And that is because I do not want, as a sinful being, to surrender myself to God. There's some baggage that comes along with that. And, you know, obeying the commandments and things, trying to do things that I find that I fail at, that is not what I really enjoy in life. Okay? I want to be able to do everything myself. I want to be in control. I want to be the master of my own fate. But the reality is, I am not. And I can't control myself as I would like to. I lose my temper sometimes. I'm not perfect. And I wish I was. So also, you know, many people simply have this fear of death and hell and fire and all of that sort of thing, and kind of focus in on that and somehow or other think that if they stick their head into the sand and pretend it isn't there, that's not a reality, that somehow or other that makes it not a reality. But that's not the way things work. George Orwell, I wish I could quote him directly to you, but he said something to the effect of, you know, if we reject truth, it makes no difference. The truth goes on existing behind our back.
1: Right.
0: I've chosen myself not to ignore the truth, but it's not a trivial decision,
1: right,
0: is how I would put it. But it is a decision that has brought me immense joy and peace in my life.
1: Dr. Standish, every time we talk, I feel like the time goes by so quickly. I know we have much to talk about as well as you, Dr. Ross. Dr. Standish has given us a lot to think about. When presented with the scientific data, it's easy to understand why so many researchers are asking new questions about the history of life. If you'd like a more in-depth resource on this topic, I have a great book to give you called Secrets Uncovered, Stories from a Christian Fossil Hunter by Dr. Leonard Brand. He has a PhD in evolutionary biology from Cornell University and has some amazing insights. Just go to hopechannel.tv/hopeatnight and enter the code below to get your free book. We'll open it up to your questions when we come back. Don't go away. Welcome back to Hope at Night. We've been with Dr. Marcus Ross and Dr. Timothy Standish, two scientists who have spent their careers asking hard questions and following the evidence wherever it leads. Now let's hear from you. Who has a question for our guest today? Right over there.
2: For both scientists, what do you say to Christians who don't believe the world wasn't created in the way Genesis describes, but still believe that God created the universe and Earth in the way that mainstream science suggests?
1: We'll start with you, Dr. Ross.
3: Well, I've had a lot of opportunities to talk with fellow Christian believers who don't see Genesis history the same way that I do. The first thing that I want to do is affirm them as believers and brothers and sisters, and recognize that our disagreements about Genesis, I think, are important, but also have to be recognized as being a little bit lower tier than something like a salvation issue. And so in that respect, I'm going to try to do my best to be a passionate and persuasive person when it comes to presenting this case, to maybe encourage them to look at the science again, because a lot of time the folks that I'm talking to, you know, aren't scientists and are trusting a lot of the scientific stuff that they see and hear. But there might be alternatives to that. And would they be open to listening to some alternatives? That would be the way I'd approach it.
1: Dr. Standish?
0: Well, it's a big question, but I would say, science changes. It's a dynamic thing. I'm a scientist. I think it's a really useful tool, the scientific method, for finding out about the world in which we live. However, no scientific conclusion is conclusive. It's never the end of the story. So I'd encourage people to keep on questioning. That's what good scientists do. And in the meantime, place your faith in Jesus Christ. We can ask Jesus when we get to heaven, but I think on this one, I'm right.
1: You know, and it's fascinating, you know, when you look at every single scientific revolution, revolutions occurred when people looked outside mainstream science.
0: Yes.
1: I mean, that of itself should tell us we need to be careful of turning it into dogma, right?
0: Every week I read a paper that surprises me. Hmm. What I thought I knew, it turns out I didn't. So, you know, this is obviously a big paradigm issue. However, I'm not overly bothered about it, but I think it makes it interesting that there's that tension there.
1: Fascinating. Any other questions? Right over there.
4: Science says that we evolved from apes. Do you have any ape fossils, and can you confirm that we didn't come from them?
1: Yeah, that's such a great question. What do we do with these fragments or perhaps partial skulls of these so-called missing links? We'll start with you, Dr. Standish.
0: I don't consider myself to be overly expert in that area. And one of the reasons that I'm not is because these putative missing links between us and other apes are extraordinarily rare fossils. And the people who have them are not about to let me see them. I've asked to see them on occasion.
1: Oh, interesting.
0: And I've been politely told no. So I cannot give you an expert opinion on it. What I have looked at a little bit is the DNA sequences of chimpanzees, or bonobos that are supposed to be our closest living relatives. And the numbers don't really add up very well. You might have heard that our genomes differ by only about 1%. Sometimes people say 2%. That's nonsense. Okay. That's simply absolutely untrue. There are profound, profound differences between your genome, or, you know, your DNA, and the DNA of chimpanzees. So many and such profound differences that the 6 million years that we're supposed to have had for us to grow apart are just impossibly short in terms of time just to accumulate those differences as mutations. So that would be one piece of nice, you know, numerical evidence that points away from a common origin of human beings and chimpanzees. Unless you want to insert a whole lot more time in there, which most people really don't want to do. Let's put it this way. Time doesn't solve that problem for us.
1: Fascinating. And do you want to add, Dr. Ross?
3: Yeah. First, I think that's really great stuff, because usually when we think about something like 6 million years, that's an incredibly long period of time. And to be able to say that's not enough, that's actually really short, is surprising, right? It kind of flips the script on that. And I think it's great to point out that time isn't always the friend that that our evolutionary colleagues think that it is. That if you just give enough time, same thing with the origin of life that was mentioned, like, just give it enough time, says Professor Dave. No. It, sometimes the longer that you give it, the worse it gets.
1: Right.
3: With these different types of fossils, for my colleagues who think that we all share ancestry with everything else on Earth, I can see why they come to conclusions as to some animals are probably in our line, because there are always going to be, in any set of data, some things that are more similar to X than other things are. And you're going to be able to build some type of evolutionary tree out of anything you put in front of people. We could do it with forks, knives, and spoons. I would actually do that as an activity in an evolutionary biology class. And part of it was subtle. I wanted them to see that their methodology determined their outcome. That when you put the data into a program that said, build me an evolutionary tree, it didn't matter if you took designed objects, it would build an evolutionary tree. So the way that you think about the data sometimes determine the way that you see the data and the conclusions you're going to get to. So for Dr. Standish and I, we both want to see science open up more and more possibilities to allow for the real possibility in history that God could have created different groups of organisms separate from one another. Right now, in evolutionary paleontology and biology, that option does not exist. And if that option does not exist, then the only option is that life has got to build itself out. I'd rather see more options on our table.
1: Incredible. My mind is blown right now. Any other questions?
5: Why does the existence of thin-shelled and fragile fossils suggest that evolution occurred in thousands of years instead of millions of years? Couldn't more durable fossils just be more likely to survive over the longer periods of time?
3: Hey, that's a great question. Thanks for bringing us back to that. So when the researchers were looking at those thin and thick shells, what they were finding is that they're mixed throughout the fossil record. So if we think of the fossil record like a whole bunch of books that have been stacked on top of one another, the first things that are laid down are the ones on the bottom, right? Because you got to have something to put the other books. You know, this isn't Hogwarts. The books don't float waiting for other things to come in. That would be interesting. But so in geology, we think from the bottom to the top, of old to young. So as these researchers were looking at those thin and thick-shelled fossils, it's not that all the thick-shelled ones were at the bottom and the thin ones were at the top, where you might think maybe it was a sorting problem, or maybe the durable ones could last longer over time. Actually, no, it was everything was intermixed with one another, thin and thick together, which tells me that as each one of these books was laid down in sequence, these books were laid down in catastrophic ways that preserved kind of everybody together. And then the next question is, well, how long does it take to make that stack of books? And for me, as a creationist and thinking as the flood as a major player in geology, that gives me a mechanism to make a whole bunch of books that don't care whether it's thin or thick shells or whatever. Everything's going to get buried. For my evolutionary and my old age colleagues, their thought process would be more like, hey, if I'm going to the beach and if I'm going to the modern ocean, what would I expect? I'd expect to see a dominance of thick shelled objects because they're more durable over time. And I'd expect to find some thin-shelled ones every once in a while in little catastrophes. But since catastrophes don't happen every day, it's going to be the more normal day-to-day stuff that's going on. So seeing this similarity in preservation doesn't prove that the Earth is young. But what it does show is that the processes that made that stack of books of the fossil record probably involve a lot of very quick, rapid events, and we have a ready mechanism and a ready historical event to explain those.
1: Dr. Standish, in regards to carbon-14, what do you do with that?
0: Actually, carbon-14 I see as more of a friend than an enemy. Carbon-14 is an isotope. It's a variation of carbon, and it disappears. It actually turns into nitrogen-14 every now and again. So if understanding that and understanding that this is a predictable process. You can predict that, what is it, about every 5,600 years, if you've got some carbon-14, about half of it will be gone. And so the idea is, if we measure the amount of carbon-14 in a sample, then we can extrapolate back and figure out how old it is. The problem is that it's only 5,600 years, the half-life. So by the time you go back, let's say, 10 half-lives, or 10 times 5,600, which would be, what, 56,000, pretty much all of the carbon-14 is gone. So there's no, and after, let's say, 100,000 years, there's just nothing left there to measure. So if you're finding carbon-14 in a sample, the simplest explanation is that sample is less than 100,000 years old. And so it's actually a pretty compelling evidence of recentness in a sample if you're finding carbon-14 there. The incredible thing is they're finding carbon-14 in, you know, coal that's supposed to be over 100 million years old. Under normal circumstances, that would just be accepted at face value. Okay, this coal is only, you know, thousands of years old, not millions of years old. Obviously, there's always an alternative explanation. You know, any data can be interpreted in many different ways, and the typical explanation is, oh, dear me, it must have been contaminated then.
1: Right.
0: But this is something that's been found widely throughout the fossil record, and it's a pretty good indicator that millions of years are not there. If it said this coal is millions of years old, everyone would be saying, that's great, all right, on to the next thing. But so what you've got to understand is people have a tendency to pick and choose their explanations. Right. And so it's a good example of that, at least. Does it say that creation occurred exactly 6,000 and something years ago? No, it doesn't. So I don't think that I have a perfect explanation for things like carbon-14 or other radiometric dating. Okay, what I can know is that it is not that perfect science that is never going to change. One of the things that shocked me about carbon-14 dating, and this is going to sound like a very extreme statement, it's that nobody believes the theory, even though it's really beautiful. In practice, nobody does a mathematical curve and say, ah, this is so many years old. In fact, what they do is they use a standard curve, which means they've taken samples that they actually believe they know the date of and sort of plotted that out and gotten this different curve, which systematically deviates from the beautiful math. And so, you know, what's the explanation for that? What's really going on here? So beautiful theory, practice is always a different thing. And no matter which way you go, you have to explain it away, actually, if you're believing that life is many millions of years old.
1: Dr. Standish, Dr. Ross, you have given us a very unique educational experience right now, and you've opened up our eyes to the way we look at the world, even how we have heard things and never examined them. You've called us to examine those things again. Thank you so much for this conversation. I know we could talk for millions, thousands of years about this. Tonight, we've heard from two scientists who have spent their careers asking the question that little girl asked in the garden. Who did it? And the evidence, the fossils, the rocks, the DNA, when examined carefully without bias, tells a story that looks a lot like the one in Genesis. Job put it this way in chapter 12, verses 7 through 10. Ask the animals, and they will teach you, or speak to the earth, and it will teach you. Which of all these does not know that the hand of the Lord has done this? In his hand is the life of every creature and the breath of all mankind. The creation has been answering that question all along. Maybe tonight is an invitation to slow down, to step outside and to look up, and to listen because the God who made the mountains and the animals is the same God who made you. He loves you, he cares about you, and he wants to communicate with you to bring you hope every day and hope at night. Thanks for watching. If you've been blessed by the program, I'd like to challenge you to do something. Can you give 12 minutes a day for 10 days? 12 minutes of focused prayer for communities around the world that have never had access to the hope we so often take for granted. We have designed this prayer journey with real intelligence on who these people are, what barriers they face, and how to pray for them for their specific needs. The link is in the description. Thank you for your commitment to help us take the message of hope around the world.

the Adventists believe God, the Eternal Son, became incarnate in Jesus Christ. Through Him, all things were created. The character of God is revealed, the salvation of humanity is accomplished, and the world is judged. Forever truly God, He became also truly human, Jesus the Christ. He was conceived of the Holy Spirit and born of the Virgin Mary. He lived and experienced temptation as a human being, but perfectly exemplified the righteousness and love of God. By His miracles, He manifested God's power and was attested as God's promised Messiah. He suffered and died voluntarily on the cross for our sins, and in our place was raised from the dead and ascended to the heaven to minister in the heavenly sanctuary on our behalf. He will come again in all glory for the final deliverance of His people and the restoration

your faithfulness, God. We trust you as our King and our friend. We love you, Lord. We celebrate and honor you tonight, God. Hallelujah, Lord. We love to be in your presence with you.

0: The soldier of Christ must meet many forms of temptation and resist and overcome them. The fiercer the conflict, the greater the supply of grace to meet the need of the soul. The true Christian will understand what it means to pass through severe conflicts and trying experiences. But he will steadily increase in the grace of Christ to meet successfully the enemy of the soul. The darkness will press upon his soul at times, but the true light will shine. The bright beams of the Sun of Righteousness will dispel the gloom, and through the grace of Christ, he will be enabled to be a faithful witness of the things which he has heard from the inspired messenger of God. By thus communicating truth to others, the worker for Christ obtains a clearer view of the abundant provisions made for all, of the sufficiency of the grace of Christ for every time of conflict, sorrow, and trial. Through the mysterious plan of redemption, grace has been provided so that the imperfect work of the human agent may be accepted in the name of Jesus, our advocate. Man has little power and can accomplish but a small work at his very best. God is omnipotent, and at every point where we need divine help and seek for it in sincerity, it will be given. God has pledged his word that his grace will be sufficient for you in your greatest necessity, in your sorest distress. Christ will be to you a present help if you will appropriate his grace. This excerpt is from the book God's Amazing Grace, page 260. Let us pray. Father in heaven, in the name of Jesus, we come to you requesting your blessing upon us as we engage in the study of your word. Please bring us under your control, and may the study of your word strengthen our bond with you and enrich our lives, filling our hearts with hope. We pray in the name of Jesus. Amen. Our key text is 2 Corinthians chapter 13, verse 14. The grace of the Lord Jesus Christ, and the love of God, and the fellowship of the Holy Spirit be with you all. The grace of the Lord Jesus Christ, and the love of God, and the fellowship of the Holy Spirit be with you all. This is our key text from the English Standard Version of the Bible, 2 Corinthians 13, verse 14. The grace of the Lord Jesus Christ, and the love of God, and the fellowship of the Holy Spirit be with you all. It is interesting that this understanding of the grace of God is so foundational for the Apostle Paul. Thinking about it, it is very prominent in his writings, but it is generally embraced by every writer in the New Testament. The Apostle John, in his Gospel, makes it plain that the law came through Moses, but grace and truth came through the Messiah. The grace of God who brings salvation has appeared. Grace is personified. Grace finds its ultimate expression in the person of the Messiah. We'll come back to that. But it is in place to observe that this letter that we are considering, 2 Corinthians, begins with emphasis on the grace of Jesus and ends with a similar emphasis. Verse 2 of chapter 1 says, "Grace to you and peace from God our Father and the Lord Jesus Christ." And then we come to our key text at the conclusion of the letter. The grace of the Lord Jesus Christ and the love of God and the fellowship of the Holy Spirit be with you all. One of the most significant references to the grace revealed in Christ is chapter 8, verse 9 of this second letter. "For you know the grace of our Lord Jesus Christ, that though he was rich, yet for your sakes he became poor, that you, through his poverty, might become rich." The grace of our Lord Jesus Christ. Generally speaking, we can think of grace as the dispensation of unmerited favor. You cannot earn grace. Since you cannot earn it, you cannot demand it. Since you cannot earn it, and you cannot demand it, then the question needs to be considered. In the dispensation of grace, is God under any obligation? It is plainly stated, you are saved by grace through faith, and that not of yourself. It is a gift from God. The reference in 2 Corinthians 8:9 to the grace of God, the grace of our Lord Jesus Christ, is very significant. What's highlighted there is him giving up just about everything that made life meaningful for him as God. He emptied himself, living among us as a human being, as one of us, is by itself unthinkable. But he did so for the accomplishment, the realization of a particular objective. He would defeat the devil. The devil was hoping that he could destroy the human race. God intervened. Yes, our first parents transgressed. Yes, they had been cautioned by God. Yes, they had been made acquainted with what the consequences would be if they stepped out of that covenantal relationship with God. But that's where grace comes in. That day in Eden, at the time of the evening breeze, in the cool of the day, they heard the sound of the Lord coming in their direction. They tried to hide because they feared for the worst. But God came to them in love. communicating glad tidings of great joy, giving them hope. No wonder the prophet would ask the question, who is a God like you? A God who pardons iniquity and forgives our transgressions. The grace of God is unmerited, unearned favor from God, lavished upon us, human beings. Sin separates, but it is when our first parents, having sinned, realized that they had separated themselves from God and from life. They were panicking. God came to them. God gave them hope. Among the provisions that generated hope within them was the promise of the presence of God. Born with a sinful nature and existing as sinners, no one of us has any adequate understanding of what it is like to be in the immediate presence of God. Yes, we read, in his presence is fullness of joy, pleasures that last forever. But even these statements, although they sound simple, are very difficult to unravel and to grasp. God's intention for human beings is that we should find ourselves experiencing that level of fulfillment. God did not speak human beings into existence. He brought human beings into existence one personal being at a time. God designed us so that our primary relationship would be that personal relationship with God. So when God formed the first human being, he bonded with the man one-on-one. When he had taken that bonding with the man to a place that he considered satisfactory, he placed the man in a coma, brought the woman into existence, and bonded similarly with her, personally bonding with her. And when that bonding was in place, then he took the man out of the coma, presented the woman to him, united them through marriage, and that's the part we often miss. He brought them into his space, in his personal time. The first complete day of their lives was spent in the divine presence of God. It was the seventh day of the week. God designed it so that the seventh day of every week would be a renewal, a re-commemoration of that original celebration. In one sense, we would be flashing back, remembering, but very significantly, we would be experiencing a strengthening of our personal bond with God in real time. The devil thought that now that human beings had embraced sin, had become separated from God, had placed themselves under his authority and lordship, that essentially it was over for the human race. Now we are positioned to understand the expression, the grace of God that brings salvation. That day in Eden, when instead of executing the sentence of eternal extinction, he gave them a hope and a reason for living, that was the grace of God appearing to them. Thousands of years afterwards, John the Baptizer, inspired by God, would point to a man named Jesus and exclaim, "Behold, the Lamb of God who takes away the sin of the world." That was the grace of God appearing, presenting himself as one of us in order to represent all of us, in order to incorporate all who accept the salvation that he is providing into a special relationship. A special relationship that Jesus referred to when he said, "I in them and you in me, that they may be one in us." Jesus, the grace of God that brings salvation, became one flesh with us in order that we may become one spirit with him. Having defeated the usurper through the events of Calvary, Jesus would ask the Father to send the Holy Spirit on the authority of what he has already accomplished to take up residence within each believer in order that through the Holy Spirit, he, the Messiah, would dwell within each believer. The Apostle Paul understood this. That's why he said, "Christ lives in me, and the life which I now live in the flesh, I live by the grace of the Son of God." The grace of Jesus is very prominent in the writings of the Apostle Paul. In Romans 5:15, he speaks about the free gift by the grace of Jesus Christ, which abounded for many. According to verse 17, those who receive this abundance of grace will reign in life through Jesus. No wonder the epistle of Paul to the Romans begins by making grace prominent and ends in the same manner. Romans 1:7, "Grace to you and peace from God our Father and the Lord Jesus Christ." And chapter 16, verse 20, "The grace of our Lord Jesus be with you." We find the same pattern in 1 Corinthians, in Galatians, in Philippians, and we are now considering it in 2 Corinthians. Grace is the goodness of God which we do not deserve and cannot earn, but without which we cannot exist. And we see the love of God, the love of the Father, fully manifested in this transaction for our salvation. "God so loved the world," Jesus said, "that he gave the Messiah as a gift to the human race." Anticipating his advent, the prophet Isaiah declared, "Unto us a son is given. We need to understand, know, and appreciate this gift. Who is Jesus? The creator. The active agent in the creation of the entire universe. He is God. In him, life, original, unborrowed, underived, is resident. He became human in order to replace the Adam who failed and become the head of the human race, so that as in Adam, all die, in Christ, all who believe in him will live forever. But don't miss the upgrade. That's why Jesus said, you must be born again. The Holy Spirit makes this real. And when you are born again of incorruptible parentage, the resurrected Messiah, the prototype of the new humanity, being your father, he lives his life in you. That's what he said to the disciples. I go to prepare a place for you. I will come again and receive you to myself, that where I am, with me, you will be forever. It's the same principle articulated by the Apostle Paul. The Lord himself will descend from heaven with a shout, with the voice of the archangel, with the trumpet call of God. There will be that resurrection and transformation. And so we shall ever be with the Lord. What rejoicing in his presence, being bonded with him in this bond, which is as real as anything you can imagine. We will also be one with the Father in Christ, in God. God is love. The presence of Jesus existing in heaven as the prototype of the new humanity is an unsurpassing demonstration of the reality of God's love. While we were yet sinners, Christ died for us. In Christ, God was reconciling the world unto himself. In Ephesians 5 and a few other places, God uses the reality of marriage to give us an understanding of the reality of our relationship with him. He also, in the scriptures, invites us to consider the relational bond that exists between parents and children to help us grasp the reality of the relationship with him. Through nature, God seeks to communicate that understanding. The heavens declare the grandeur of God. They reveal his majesty and the devotion that finds its expression as his paternity. Through the prophet Isaiah, the word of God to us is, difficult though it may be, a mother may forget the child nursing at her breast, the child she gave birth to, but I, God says, will never forget you. From her book, Steps to Christ, page 10, Ellen White wrote, God is love is written upon every opening bud, upon every spire of springing grass. The lovely birds making the air vocal with their happy songs. The delicately tinted flowers in their perfection perfuming the air. The lofty trees of the forest with their rich foliage of living green all testify to the tender fatherly care of our God and to his desire to make his children happy. Concluding this second letter to the believers in Corinth, the apostle wrote, grace to you through our Lord, the Lord Jesus Christ. The grace of the Lord Jesus Christ and the love of God and the fellowship of the Holy Spirit be with you all. Why did he find it necessary to give expression to that deep-seated desire for our well-being, for the well-being of believers, incorporating the entire Godhead? Because in him we live and have our very existence. Moses, the man of God, breaking forth in poetry, ascribing praise to God, declares, God, you have been our dwelling place throughout our generations, before the mountains were formed, before you generated the world, even from everlasting, you are God. Our dwelling place is in that relationship, the relationship of the Father, the Son, the Holy Spirit. We need to emphasize the fact that the Son, our Savior, the Messiah, did not always exist as the Son. He is not the Son of the Father in the sense that biologically, sons are the offspring of their fathers in the human race. Metaphorically, we read that when Abraham paid tithes to Melchizedek, Aaron was yet in his loins. But in reference to the Messiah, we are told that he came from the bosom of the Father. This is so because, as we read in the Gospel according to John chapter 1, he existed as God and was God. He was equal with God because he was God. So for the redemption of the human race, God did not select a created being or allow a created being to step in there and be the one through whom humanity is rescued. In the gift of Jesus, God gave himself. When we understand this, then we position ourselves to understand that through the Messiah, sinful human beings are being reconciled to God. As soon as they had sinned, our first parents were doing all in their power to stay away from God. When Cain chose to embrace sin, he went as far away from the presence of God as he could have gone. That's how it is with everyone in whom a sinful nature is resident. And we all have sinned. But that's why we see evidence of the love of God. God has been pursuing us. Where are you? I'm here to rescue you. Trust me. Believe in me. I will make all things new. God has been making good on that promise. If anyone is in Christ, he is a new creation. Each new creation will find its real intended expression at the second coming. In between then and now, the justified shall live by faith. We believe, we trust, we hope. The apostle began his conclusion to this letter, 2 Corinthians, with the words, "Finally, brethren, rejoice, be made complete, be comforted, be like-minded, live in peace, and the God of love and peace will be with you." When we are bonded in this special relationship, made possible by the love of God as evidence of his grace at work among us, we can rejoice. We can strive for that full restoration that is possible through Christ. We can encourage each other. We can be all of one mind. And we can live in peace because we have been reconciled to God through the Messiah, Jesus our Savior. Father in heaven, we give thanks to you for your precious word. May we each embrace this blessed assurance and live in hope, embracing that joyful expectation according to your promise that we will be resident in your presence, inseparable from you throughout eternity. Please make this real for each of us. We pray in the name of Jesus.
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1: And that was only my second time sharing my testimony because I had only done it once before.
2: Now, did people come up to you and
1: say, oh, yeah. Oh, yes. And that was when I knew, okay, God, you, this is what you want me to do. It's not easy.
2: But you were working in the secular world.
1: I was working in the secular world, and God told me I needed to leave that job. He told me 6 months before, this will be your last year.
2: Yes.
1: He told me one morning, this is going to be your last year working in, you know, the secular world and the nonprofit secular world.
2: Yes.
1: And I had to trust him with that. So I left my job and I had no job or anything lined up after that.
3: Yeah. I remember when we visited with you.
1: Mm-hmm. Yes.
3: You're like, okay, exactly. Well, I go to New York every now and then for my job, but I need to find out when that needs to end. Mm-hmm. So the Lord kind of gave you the...
1: Yes, and he did.
3: The divine ultimatum.
1: Yes, he did. And I had to trust him with that, and I did. So I left my job, had no idea what I was going to do next, but it was right at that time that I went to a conference with Coming Together Ministries. I had wanted to go to one, but I finally had some friends to go with. And that's when I met Michael. And so he wanted to hear my testimony, so I shared it with him. And that was from that point, the invite to Peru. And so I went to Peru to share my testimony there. And then from there, that's when they offered me the job at Coming Together Ministry. So had I not, you know, trusted God, had I not, you know, let go of what I had, I don't think, and none of this would have happened.
2: She didn't have a job when she left her job working from home.
1: Yeah.
2: You didn't have a job.
1: No.
2: So you put your foot in the water by faith.
1: Yes.
2: And it went open, the doors open for Coming Together Ministries.
1: Amen.
2: But you had to do it by faith.
1: By faith. Yes.
2: We know what that's like.
1: Yes.
2: Yes.
3: So this is amazing. I mean, so what I want to talk about now, where you are now, what would you say to your younger self?
1: Oh, I would tell her that she is not a mistake because I think my whole life I felt like I was a mistake. Oh. And my name actually means mistake. So the name,
2: your name means what?
1: Mistake.
2: Mistake?
1: Yes.
3: We got to give you a new name.
1: A, praise the Lord.
3: honey, we got to pray about that.
2: What's your middle name?
1: Lorraine.
2: We can go by Lorraine.
1: Mistake?
2: Is that an African name?
1: It's French. It means mistake. I learned in high school. I was studying French for 3 years in high school. And my French teacher told me, she said it means mistake. So
3: My mind is going, that's right. You need to write a book called I Am Not a Mistake.
1: Praise the Lord.
3: And then explain in the very beginning of the book why that came to you.
1: Amen.
3: So you'll say to your younger self, I'm not a mistake.
1: You're not a mistake. You have value. God loves you. And you are who he says that he has for you. You're not who you think you are. You're not who the world says that you are. You're who that he says that you are. And what he says are only good things. The only the thoughts that he has for me are good thoughts.
2: Yes.
1: He has plans for future and a hope for me. And so I don't have to worry about anything. He works all things out for good to those who love him and who are called according to his purpose. That is who you are. Walk in that is what I would tell her. Regardless of what happens to you, you walk in that.
3: I heard you use the word walk quite a bit through the interview because you talked about, okay, when you saw the program, well, how do I walk in that?
1: Mm-hmm.
3: And a lot of people don't recognize that the Christian life is a walk. It's not a run. It's not, you know, the Bible uses the word race. The race is not given to the swift, but on the base level, it's a walk. You know, there is therefore now no condemnation to those who are in Christ Jesus, who walk not according to the flesh, but according to the Spirit. Mm-hmm. Romans 8, verse 1.
2: Yes.
3: So your walk now is a journey that's incremental, but you're going in the right direction.
1: Amen.
3: Now, in the ministry that you're in now, how do people get in touch with you to say, I just found my story today as I've listened to Aaron. Yes. And if she's not a mistake, I'm not a mistake.
1: Amen.
3: So what would you say to that young person right now that's at that pivotal point, that young man, that young girl, they may have had a traumatic experience right now.
2: True.
3: And they may have all turned the channel on today, and as you did, didn't get to the remote quickly enough to change it. And now you're the one talking to them. What would you say to that young mind? You're looking at her.
1: Yeah.
3: You're watching her. She's traumatic right now. What would you say to her?
1: I would tell her that, or him.
2: Mm-hmm.
1: You know, sometimes it can be really easy to want to focus on on yourself and your own problems that you're going through. But what God has shown me is that the first step is to focus on Him. So if we turn our attention to Jesus, if we just give Him a chance, because chances are you've given everything else a chance and you've given everyone else a chance, but you haven't tried Jesus. And so if you just focus on your relationship with Him, Jesus, I just want to know you. I don't want to work on this. I don't want to work on that. I can't do it. I just want to get to know you and you alone. And you'll watch how God will begin to transform your life. And like even, you know, living in the gay culture, He can deliver you from that. The Lord delivered me from that. I am no longer same-sex attracted. And that may not be, you know, how He works with everyone, but He pulls us out from where we were and He brings us to a new place and He gives us a new identity in Him. We're not defined by the things that we are or what we do. And we need to know that because the world is telling us, this is who you are. No, that's not who you are. You are who God says that you are. And it has to start with Him. The relationship has to be built with Jesus. And you'll see how He'll bring you out of every vice, every lifestyle in miraculous ways. So I praise God for that. I praise Him for everything that He's done in my life. And I can't even imagine, you know, even being at this point that I'm at, because you're going to find that you're not going to sometimes be able to trace back what changed or how. You're just going to know that you have become a new person and you're still going to become a new person. So like today, I can hardly even say to you like an exact pinpoint moment of when I felt free or delivered. I just know that God told me, you are free, walk in it. And I have to choose to do that every day. So this is not something that you do one day. You have to do this every day. Every day that you get up is a new walk with Him. Every day has to be a new victory. You can't use the victory from yesterday. You have to use the victory that He's given you that day. And you won't know what that victory is unless you ask Him. And so we have to ask Him. We have to be able to humble ourselves enough to come to Him first and foremost.
2: Beautiful. Wow,
3: beautifully said. Beautifully yes. said.
1: Amen.
3: Glad we had the time to have you say that.
2: Yeah.
3: It's a journey. Somebody once said to me, you know, when you walk away from the furnace, keep walking until you don't feel the heat behind you any longer.
1: Mm.
3: And you don't feel the heat behind you any longer, you see the light ahead of you.
1: Amen.
3: Everybody has a journey.
1: Amen.
3: Anything on your mind?
2: That was beautiful. My heart connects with you, Yaron.
1: Praise the Lord.
2: And she's a member of our church. You do wonderful children's stories.
1: Oh, praise God.
2: Yes, I think you help with Sabbath school sometimes yes. with the, yeah. And God has truly transformed your life.
1: Oh, yeah.
2: Into who you are today.
1: Amen.
2: He took away that desire.
1: Mm-hmm. Yeah, and I have new desires.
3: Amen. That's right. You know, it always says it begins with desires.
2: Yes, it begins with desire.
1: Amen.
2: Wow.
3: So the website, if you could put the website up there or her email.
1: Yeah. If people would like to get in touch, to invite me to come speak or do a presentation, I'm more than happy to go where the Lord leads. And so you can just reach out to me there at my email. And, yeah.
3: Well, we're going to have a 2-minute break and then, or at least a closing thought. And then we're going to come back for the last 2 minutes. But just, honey, what an interview today. I tell you.
2: Yeah. You know, I was blessed.
3: Those of you that listened and watch, you're not a mistake.
2: No.
3: You're not a failure. You're not a has-been. God has much more for you. But after this news break, we'll be right back for closing thoughts.
2: Yes.
4: 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Danny and I will be joining Greg and Jill Morricone, Pastor Ryan and Anissa Johnson, and Tim Parton for a special time of worship and praise at the Sandpoint Seventh-day Adventist Church at 2235 Pine Street. 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
5: Hello, I'm Jill Morricone. When she first adopted us as a half-starved gray tabby, she was only 6 inches from her nose to the end of her tail. A couple years later, the unthinkable happened. She disappeared. Greg and I walked the fields, calling her name, but she wasn't there. The next morning, I began to search in earnest. Almost immediately, the underbrush forced me to my knees, dodging poison ivy, pausing to yank my coat off a thorn bush, always calling, but no answer. On an impulse, I crossed another field and called again. This time, I heard her. Bending down, I picked her up and began to carry her home. As we walked, I thought of the times my father, the shepherd, has looked for and called me. To the brambles and thickets he's braved for me. To the miles he walked in my pursuit. Sometimes I purposely hid, afraid of a holy God, seeing my sin-polluted heart. Other times, I got lost and couldn't find the way back home. Still other times, I was so worn out I couldn't take another step. That's when he reached down, gently picked me up, and carried me home. I don't know where you are in your walk with God, but the Lord Jesus loves you. He's out right now wandering in pursuit of you. And when he finds you, he'll bring you home.
3: Well, I know you've been really touched today by Irone's testimony, and we even found out her name meant mistake, but now you know she's not a mistake.
2: No.
3: And we're going to give you an opportunity to hear just a little bit more about her before we come to the close of the program.
2: None of us are mistakes.
3: That's right.
2: Amen. Irone, is there anything else you'd like to share with our viewers and listeners?
1: Yeah, I would really want people to understand that, you know, forgiveness is possible.
2: Yes.
1: And so is reconciliation. You know, sometimes it doesn't always happen.
2: Yes.
1: But I love how God has brought reconciliation. Yes. Into my life, you know, with my mother especially.
2: Yes.
1: Oh yeah, so she's got a new relationship with the Lord, and God is still working on it.
2: Oh,
1: but we are at a place now where we can talk again. And there are times where it's, you know, up and down.
2: Yeah.
1: But I see the traces of hope in that.
2: Amen.
1: And I hold on to that.
2: Yeah.
1: And we just talked again last night.
2: Aww.
1: It was really good. And she's happy. She's happy for me. And we're at a place where we can have peace.
2: Mm.
1: You know, and sometimes when you can't feel like when you feel like you can't trust anyone anymore. And there are times where you do have to separate yourself. And I believe God did that. I mean, even just me living here and her in New York. So it's like we're not together all the time.
2: Yes.
1: But we have times where we can connect. And so I'm just so grateful that God is able to bring that reconciliation.
2: And your dad, too.
1: And my father as well. Yes. Yes.
2: Praise the Lord.
3: Well, I tell you.
2: Reconciliation.
3: Everybody's on a journey.
2: Yeah.
3: Honey, what a story today. Thank you, Irone,
2: yes.
3: So much. And I won't forget the word Irone means mistake, but I'll remind you every time I say your name, you're not a mistake.
1: Amen.
2: No, neither are you.
3: And friends, you didn't watch this program by mistake.
2: No.
3: The Lord had chosen today for you to hear what you heard, and we pray that you can understand that the journey that you're in has not ended yet. As long as you can reach out to the Lord, hear the Holy Spirit, read His Word, you'll find freedom in Jesus Christ. Until the next time, may the Lord bless you.
2: Amen.

0: I'm Dr. James Markham of Heartwise Ministries. Many people I run into in the hospital have a problem with energy. Would you like some natural remedies you can do to increase your energy? Hydrating, drinking enough water, getting enough rest, exercise and movement, eating a healthy diet with lots of fruits and vegetables. There are certain herbs like ginseng, ashwagandha, licorice, maca root, making sure you have enough vitamins. 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But in Genesis 1:27 is a text that I want to share. So God created mankind in his own image. In the image of God, he created them. He created you and me with a plan in mind. We were designed to worship and glorify the Creator, healing. The Bible has many natural remedies for our health, but the greatest natural remedy of all is Christ.
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If you need prayer or have some questions about the Bible, then give them a call.

0: Do you ever wonder why, when we're baptized, we're fully immersed under the water? I'll explain it in just a second or two. And by the way, I'll explain it from the Bible. This last song, Sandra Enterman, I Think I See Gold. Jemuel Anderson, Great is Thy Faithfulness before that. And from Jeremy Hall, Jesus, Lover of My Soul. Okay, to the Bible we go. Romans chapter 6. And it says, starting in verse 3, Do you not know that all of us who have been baptized into Christ Jesus were baptized into his death? We were buried, therefore, with him by baptism into death, so that as Christ was raised from the dead by the glory of the Father, we too might walk in newness of life. For if we've been united with him in a death like his, we shall certainly be united with him in a resurrection like his. We know that our old self was crucified with him so that the sinful body might be destroyed, and we might no longer be enslaved to sin. Romans 6, verses 3 through 6, and so that's the reason why we are baptized fully immersed under the water. It's like an example of the death of Jesus, so his death and his resurrection. And so that's what baptism is, and that's why the only baptism that the Bible ever talks about is fully immersed under the water. Romans 6, verses 3 through 6, again, is where that text is from. I'm Jay Christian. Stay with us. The Emmanuel Quartet is next.
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2: Predestination teaches that before God created the world, he predetermined certain people to be saved and the rest to burn in hell. According to Calvin, human choice plays no role in salvation, a theory that cannot be supported by Scripture. Does God know who is going to be saved or lost? Of course he does. Does he choose some to be saved and some to be lost in advance? Absolutely not. God knows the final destiny of every person born on planet Earth. But he created us as free moral agents to choose to spend eternity with him or not.
1: For a free copy of the booklet, The Truth About Salvation, call 3ABN at 618-627-4651. 618-627-4651.
3: This devotional is entitled, He Listened to His Angel, written by Julie Marie. The angel of the Lord encamps all around those who fear him and delivers them. Psalm chapter 34, verse 7. My maternal grandpa was a short, stocky, hardworking man. He was also very quiet and gentle and never raised his voice or argued with anyone. Proverbs chapter 15, verse 1 says that a soft answer turns away wrath, and my grandpa lived that and followed many other things written in God's word. My mom used to tell me how her dad loved the Lord and his word, and that he taught her from a very early age to love them also. His Bible was always close at hand, and every time we'd see him sitting in his favorite chair, he was reading it. When Grandpa was in his late 20s, he worked at a wooden butter tub factory, and there was a large engine in the middle with belts that went up to several large pulley systems mounted to the ceiling around the plant. One day, as he stood working alone in his usual place, he heard a voice say to him, "Go get a drink of water." "I'm not thirsty," he thought. "I don't need a drink." Again, he heard the voice, more insistent now, "Go and get a drink." This puzzled him as he thought, "I'm not thirsty. I don't need a drink." Then he heard the voice again, and this time it was very firm. "Go and get a drink right now." Finally, he walked to the water fountain and got a drink. And as he turned around to walk back, the pulley system, right over where he'd been standing, came crashing down to the floor. Without a doubt, my grandpa suddenly realized that the voice he'd heard was that of his guardian angel. I praise the Lord for his loving watch care over Grandpa and my mother throughout their lives, and that I've had the opportunity to witness the close relationship they both had with God.
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0: If you like to eat salmon, I've got a health tip coming up a little later on this hour of great interest to you. In the meantime, more music, the Emmanuel Quartet. 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

I think I'm going to give you my email address. 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

0: Such a pretty song by Hilary Weeks, and He'll Speak Peace. Three Bridges, King of Hearts before that, and the Emmanuel Quartet, Jesus Never Fails. The health tip a little bit later on this hour. We've got a topic today of salmon. So if you eat salmon, you'll find it very interesting indeed. Here's something from 2 Corinthians, and what I do, I will continue to do in order to undermine the claim of those who would like to claim that in their boasted mission they work on the same terms as we do. This is Paul talking to the 2 Corinthians, by the way. For such men are false apostles, deceitful workmen, disguising themselves as apostles of Christ. And no wonder, for even Satan disguised himself as an angel of light. So it's not strange if his servants also disguise themselves as servants of righteousness. Their end will correspond to their deeds. What a good text that is. Just because somebody looks like they are good people, that they are religious people and following what they say the Bible says and so forth, doesn't necessarily mean they are. And so again, remember, even Satan disguises himself as an angel of light. So what they look like doesn't make any difference. Watch their fruits and see what they live like. That's a good way to tell right there. 2 Corinthians 11, verses 12 through 15.
1: Surrender your life unto the Lord. Through most of my life, the word surrender meant that I was weak, that I couldn't handle everything on my own without help from anyone. The voice that I was listening to didn't bring comfort and peace into my life. I've gone through a lot in the many different roads that I've traveled in my life. I tried walking much of it in my own strength. When things didn't work out, I would just try something else in another place. There was always something to try or somewhere else to go where I thought things would be better. The funny thing is, it never worked. Each time I would try, just when I thought I had it made, something would happen and I would once again come crashing down. I couldn't understand why this would happen time after time. Pride had kept me from accepting help offered along the way, and one day I realized much of my life had passed by and I hadn't accomplished things I set out to do. I came to a point where I was indeed sick and tired of being sick and tired. I had even come close to losing my life several times. Through the love and patience of friends and family, I came to listen to a different voice. God has shown me a new way to go that has many rewards and is much more satisfying than anything I had tried before. I learned that everyone needs help getting through this life. Now things are different for me. No, life's not without its ups and downs, but now I know that with God leading, I can make it and life can be beautiful. Through Him, all things are possible. Through Him, I can make a difference. This is your 3ABN Radio family reminding you to let go and let God.
2: Heaven is a big place. In my Father's house are many mansions, room enough for anyone and everyone who chooses to be a member of God's family. So please feel free to invite your entire family, including in-laws and outlaws, every one of your friends, all of your neighbors, the total population of your city, your state, your nation, everybody in the whole wide world. Heaven is a great big place where all are invited to come.
3: Worried about how to pray to God? Don't be. The Apostle Paul tells us that the Holy Spirit is always ready to help. He takes our deepest emotions and longings and puts them into the beautiful language of heaven, pleading with God for us as if we were right there. The condition of the heart bears more weight in God's eyes than our clumsy words. Amen to that.
0: Here's Kelly Smith Maurer now on Musical Meditations.

Well, I think we've waited just about long enough for the health tip today on salmon. And so right after the song by Jerry Lynn Shelton, we'll talk about it on the Musical Meditations Health Tip.

0: We Can Touch Him. That's Jerry Lynn Shelton. Mike Fenton, Hidden Valley before that. And from Kelly Smith Mauer, He's Got the Whole World in His Hands. Ralph Henderson coming up next. This is Musical Meditations. I'm Jay Christian. And it's time now for the health tip. If you eat salmon, there is a difference between the farm-raised salmon and those caught in the wild. Yes, farm-raised salmon has more of the omega-3 fatty acids than wild salmon, and I know sometimes there are people that choose to eat them because of that. However, farm-raised salmon, they have more contaminants in the meat than those taken from the wild. So, more contaminant, but also more of the omega-3 fatty acids. Something else to remember is that there are pollutants in the ocean, especially some metals that may accumulate in the salmon as well. And so, it's not a perfect world out there if you're eating salmon. If any of this concerns you, there are natural sources of the omega fats. Flaxseed is said to be the best source. Others include green leafy vegetables, canola oil, and walnuts. You may want to research it and determine which source, fish, or these other sources that fit your needs if you're interested in that. But if not, if you are interested in the contaminants in the meat of salmon, then look for those caught in the wild. At least you'll have less of that. And that's your health tip on Musical Meditations.
1: I remember when Jesus first came into my heart and how that first full day with Him was so different. I remember waking up that morning and thinking that something was very different. Then it came to me. I was a child of God and I could talk to Him all day long. At the time, I lived in the country on a 5-acre rolling landscape. And I loved to walk out there and just talk and sing to my God. My favorite song was In the Garden, and those precious lines, and the joy we share as we tarry there, none other has ever known. It was a most wonderful time for me. Well, time went by, and I moved from that place, and there always seemed to be something in the way of those joyous morning moments when to tarry with my God, I'm sorry to say, just didn't seem to happen near as often as they should. Until one day, God came to me with His loving kindness, His tender mercies, and this is what He said. You come to me in the morning light. I've waited patiently through the night. You have something in your hand as you approach by my command. It's an apple I see, shiny and bright. You hand it over and give a wink. Hi, teacher, I love you. Be with me today is about all you had to say. Hold it just a minute, I reply, as I look the apple over and then, well, I just have to sigh. You used to come to me in the morning light and have a seat in no hurry to get away. In fact, I recall you not wanting to go away at all. You know, an apple is nice, but do you know what I really, really like? Applesauce. I like applesauce. You used to make it just for me. Do you remember how it used to be? How you peeled and cored and sliced and chopped. You were in no hurry and you were not about to stop. Then it was time to cook. You'd add the honey and spice and stir with a spoon and oh, the aroma, how it filled the room. You were not timid nor were you shy. It was a wonderful time together, just you and I. You spooned it up and saw my delight as we sat there together in the morning light. In that sweet hour of prayer where you poured out your heart, it was so good back then, you see, that applesauce you made for me. Then one day not long ago, while spending some time with my little granddaughter Hannah, I said to her, Hannah, you must be hungry. What do you really, really like? Believe it or not, she said without hesitation, Grandma, I really, really like applesauce. I had to smile toward my loving God as I said back, You know, Hannah, God really, really likes applesauce too.
0: What would you rather have in this world than anything? Would that be Jesus? Well, if you'd rather have Jesus than anything else in this world, you'll certainly identify with a song by Ralph Henderson.

0: I've Just Seen Jesus, Dan Whitmire, Ralph Henderson. Before that, I'd Rather Have Jesus. A couple of songs about Jesus. This is Musical Meditations, and here is something from Proverbs. I like this. The fear, or remember we've said this before, when we talk about fear, quite often the Bible means reverence. So we could say, the reverence of man brings a snare, but whoever puts his trust in the Lord will be safe. So we don't want to have reverence for another human being. We want to have reverence for God, because when we have reverence for other human beings, it's a snare, it's a trap. We could run into all sorts of trouble. Proverbs 29, verse 25. Here's the web address for Three Angels Broadcasting Network, 3abn.org. You can go there and learn about us. You can also maybe ask some questions through email. You can go to Contact Us, select where you want the email to go from there, and then ask your question. Again, our web address is 3abn.org. I'm Jay Christian, and thank you for joining me today.
1: My Table of Life. Once when I was praying and trying to say all the right words, you know, suddenly I blurted out, God, it's no use. It seems like no matter how hard I try to live the kind of life that I believe you would be pleased with, I fail miserably. Since becoming a Christian, I realized how important it is for my attitudes and actions to reflect the love of Jesus, my Lord. And I feel I just can't measure up. Well, then I started debating. Should I keep trying or just give up? Why keep trying? I was sure that God had given up on me too. About that time, I glanced over at my large dining room table. It's a big wooden oval table with two large round pedestal legs. And just then, in his infinite way, I heard my father say, "My daughter, your life is like the top of that table. That's a lot of chaos stacking up. Just think how many times a day you have to clean it off and start over again because it's gotten messy and piled high with clutter. But there's plenty of good things going on around it. Look under the table. The legs that hold it up resemble the arms of Jesus that are holding you up. So you can always measure up. Don't worry, child. Keep cleaning off the table of your life, and the strong arms of my son, Jesus, will always be there." Well, amen, and thank you, Jesus, for holding me up.
2: Do you have trouble believing God can use you? Do you see yourself as incompetent, inadequate, or just plain unqualified for God's work? Moses felt the same way. After being a shepherd in the wilderness for most of his adult life, he was shocked when God instructed him to lead his people out of Egypt. Protesting his lack of eloquence, he begged God to send someone else. God's response in Exodus 4 verse 12 was, "Go, I will be with your mouth and teach you what you should say." And despite Pharaoh's threats and huge army, Moses led the Israelites out of Egypt through a path of dry land in the middle of the Red Sea. God desires our obedience, and He can give us whatever skill we need to achieve His purpose. Friends, God wants to use you. He doesn't require your ability, just your availability. He uses imperfect people. All we have to do is just say yes.
0: This is the Three Angels Broadcasting Network.
3: This is the Bible in Living Sound. Bible stories from the Old Testament with the life and times of Jesus and the Apostle Paul's life and travels from the New Testament. The last time we met, we were still in the Old Testament, and we had just heard Nathan tell King David a story about a rich man with many flocks and a poor man with one lamb. When David discovered Nathan was talking about him, he fell on his face before the Lord and repented of his sin. Now let's continue with the story of King David.

0: Then the king arose and tear his garments and lay on the earth. And all the court officers stood by with their clothes rent.
1: My sons! My sons!
0: Then came Jonadab, the king's nephew, into the court and said,
2: Let not my lord the king be so grieved. Why, your sons are not dead, only Amnon. The rest are now entering the palace gates.
3: Amnon is... Did Absalom do this deed against Amnon?
2: As you have said, O king.
3: He... My son Absalom? Where is he now?
2: Your majesty, Prince Absalom, fearing your wrath, has fled to his mother's father, Talmai, king of Geshur.
4: Of course, you may stay here, Absalom. But why were you so foolish as to kill one of your own brothers? Knew you not that your father, King David, would be angry?
5: Amnon insulted my sister. He deserved to be killed.
4: Oh, yes, I heard about that, but that was, well, almost 2 years ago, wasn't it?
5: I never forget. I've just been awaiting the proper time and place to strike.
4: Well, I don't think that's a very good motive for murder. But regardless, you are my daughter's son, blood of my blood, and I shall see to it that you become a respected member of my royal household and an officer in my court.
0: After about 3 years, the wise and crafty Joab, general of David's armies, decided to take a hand in the affair between King David and Prince Absalom.
6: You say, Joab, that you have heard that I am a wise woman.
5: Yes, and that is precisely why I sent all the way to Tekoa for you.
6: I perceive the general has a delicate mission he wishes performed.
5: You are wise. Are you a good actress?
6: State your desires, General Joab, and we shall see what can be done about them.
5: His Majesty, King David, mourns for his son Absalom, who remains a fugitive in Geshur. With your help, we shall bring Absalom back and end the king's mourning. Now, this is my plan. I want you to go before King David as a mother who mourns for her two lost sons.
6: Sounds interesting. Challenging. Proceed.
5: When you stand before the king, say unto him, O king, thy handmaid had two sons who strove together and...
3: I wish to ask just one question, madam.
6: Yes, your majesty.
3: Hide not the truth from me. Is not Joab, the general of my armies, behind all this? Did he not instruct you just what to do and say?
6: As you say, O king, General Joab did put all these words in my mouth. You are a very wise king to know and perceive the truth behind the goings and comings of the members of your court.
3: General Joab?
7: Long live the king.
3: You wish a reconciliation between me and Absalom?
5: My king's heart yearns after his son Absalom.
3: All right, Joab. You may go to Geshur and bring him back.
5: Thank you, your majesty.
3: But when he returns, Absalom is not to be accepted into full fellowship of the royal family or the court. He is to remain in his family's private apartment. Under no circumstance is he to see me. He has sinned, and he must be punished. Tell him this.
5: Yes, your majesty.
2: Father, father, the field of barley is on fire.
5: Yes, son, I see.
8: Aren't you going to do something about it? Try to put the fire out.
5: The fire is spread too far to put out, but I am going to do something about it. I'm going to see Prince Absalom. One of his servants set the field on fire. I saw and recognized him. Yes, Joab, I did have your barley field set afire. Why? Because I sent for you 2 times and you refused to come. Well, you're here now.
7: What do you want?
5: For 2 years I have been home from Geshur and have not set eyes upon my father's face. It would have been better had I remained in Geshur rather than endure this public disgrace.
7: I shall speak to his majesty about the matter.
3: Joab, you're a meddling old general, concerning yourself with matters that

0: are none of your affair. But I agree, Absalom has been sufficiently punished. I shall restore him to his rightful place in the royal household.
1: And it came to pass after this that Absalom prepared him chariots and horses, and 50 men to run before him.

0: Prince Absalom.
1: Oh, isn't he beautiful? He's positively beautiful.
2: Just look at his face, will you? From the top of his head to the tip of his toes, there's not a blemish. What a man.
3: Soon, now I shall achieve my goal. I shall be king, king of Israel.
4: King? But your father is king. Surely you wouldn't kill your own father to become king.
3: I don't have to take such drastic steps. The people desire me to be their king. They demand it.
4: Oh, so that's why you've been getting up so early in the morning and going to the city gate to talk and sympathize with the people, to win their affection.
3: And to agitate against my father. I have already sent spies throughout all the tribes to promote a rebellion. At the sound of the trumpet, the people of Israel will rise up as one man and proclaim me king. King of Israel.
5: Hail to the new king!
6: Long live King Absalom!
5: Absalom will make a good and a just king!
7: Hail to Absalom, king of Judah!
8: Joab, what have you found out concerning this rumored rebellion of my son Absalom?
9: He has somehow persuaded 200 of our best soldiers to join his forces.
8: Yeah.
9: Also, he has induced Ahithophel to join his side.
8: Ahithophel? He was my best and most trusted counselor.
9: I know, Your Majesty. The conspiracy is gaining strength and momentum. Something must be done, sir, or Absalom will gain control. You will lose the crown. Should I prepare for immediate battle?
8: Battle?
9: To stop Absalom. To protect your crown and Jerusalem.
8: A battle here in Jerusalem? Blood flowing upon its streets? No, no, Joab, this must not be.
9: Absalom is determined to take the crown by force. We must defend
8: this. We must leave Jerusalem. If Absalom fights, it must be outside this holy city. Prepare to depart immediately.
10: And King David went forth from Jerusalem and came to a place afar off and tarried there.
8: At least Jerusalem is saved from the shedding of blood. But what is to come next? Must I battle my own son and perhaps kill him? Or he me?

0: David, you're so despondent. Do you care to talk about it?
1: Oh, Bathsheba, it's just that I can't forget our great sin, or rather my sin. It bothers me night and day, it bothers me. Even though God has forgiven me, its effects will be with me always. It has made me weak and unfaithful in the bringing up of my sons and daughters. My sin has unsheathed the sword of bloodshed, and its edge will be forever against me and my posterity. Now my own son forces me to flee from Jerusalem. My friends have departed, forsaken me. My counselors...
0: No, dear. Your friends have not forsaken you, not your true friends. They stand faithfully, boldly by your side. We did sin. Yes, it was a great and awful sin. But we have confessed it and God has forgiven us.
1: Yes, but once an act is committed, it cannot be undone. My sin and its effects will forever be with me. Its effects continue to mount. It draws at my heartstrings. It pulls me down in the depths of despair and despondency. It will
2: Majesty,
1: forever...
2: May I approach and talk with you?
1: Permission granted, General Joab.
0: Should I leave?
1: Oh, no, dear. You're my wife and my queen. You may and should stand by my side.
0: Thank you, David.
1: Yes?
3: Your son Absalom has taken over your palace in Jerusalem and proclaimed himself king.
1: What?
3: Most of your court, the ones who remain there, have accepted him as king. Moreover, it is said that Ahithophel, who joined the rebellion, has...
4: Pardon the interruption, Your Majesty, but your friend and counselor Hushai has just arrived in camp with his cloak rent and earth upon his head.
1: Have Hushai come before me. I would counsel with him.
5: You don't wish me to remain here with you, Your Majesty. I have long been your friend and one of your chief counselors. Why do you not allow me to share your fortunes?
1: Oh, you are my friend, Hushai, and I would that it were best you remain with me. But you can be of more service to me and the people of Israel in Jerusalem than here in the wilderness.
5: How may I serve His Majesty and the people in Jerusalem?
1: Return to the city and seek audience with Absalom and say unto him, O king, as I have been thy father's counselor, so will I now also be thy counselor.
5: Perhaps he will refuse my services, Your Majesty.
1: No, he has learned to value your counsel, even as I have. So go back to Jerusalem and gain entrance into Absalom's confidence. And then perhaps you may defeat and make void the counsel of Ahithophel, and take with thee Zadok and Abiathar, the sons of the high priest. And when you hear anything of importance in the court of Absalom, send me word by the two young men.
6: His Royal Majesty, Absalom, King of Israel, enters. Bow the knee.
5: Arise. Ahithophel, I wish your counsel.
7: I am at His Majesty's command.
5: What do you suggest I do about my father?
7: Your Majesty, there is need for immediate military action against your father, David. Let me choose out 12,000 men, and I will arise and pursue him while he is still weary and unorganized. When I come upon him, I will smite him only. All the people who are with him will be permitted to flee and come back to Jerusalem.
5: You may come forward, Hushai.
8: God save the king. You were sent for me, Your Majesty.
5: Yes, I have just dismissed a council meeting during which Ahithophel advised immediate and speedy action against David. Do you agree?
8: No, Your Majesty. As you well know, David and his men are mighty men, men of war, crafty, experienced, and wise warriors. They will be dispersed in caves and pits. Were you to take immediate action against them, you would be doomed to failure, and the people would turn against you.
5: Yes, perhaps you're right.
9: What do you suggest?
8: O king, I counsel that all Israel be generally gathered together here in Jerusalem. In number they shall be as the sands of the sea. Then go to battle in person, O king. When we find David, we shall fall upon him as the dew falleth upon the ground. And of David and the men with him there shall not be left so much as one. And thou, O king, shalt be a hero to Israel. Thou shalt become their savior and their true king and ruler.
9: No wonder my father sought your advice. It is better than that of Ahithophel. It shall be as you have said, Hushai. We shall wait and organize and prepare for an all-out battle against David, my father.
0: You laugh, yet you say you will soon be dead.
7: I will be. I am going to hang myself.
0: Hang yourself? But why? Why?
7: Because I am a failure. I have long counseled Absalom in rebellion. I encouraged him in the most abominable wickedness to dishonor his father. And now he scorns my advice and accepts with acclaim the advice of Hushai.
0: Oh, you're just jealous and angry. Soon that...
7: Absalom will be defeated. The people will turn against him and put David back upon the throne. Then what will happen to me, huh? I will be put to death, dishonored, disgraced. I prefer to die by my own hand.
10: Hushai, not certain that his counsel would be followed by the fickle Absalom, lost no time in sending the two young sons of the priest to warn David to escape immediately across the River Jordan. The two young men were suspected and pursued, but they succeeded in performing their perilous mission.
11: I have brought trouble to Israel. Because of my many sins, we are forced to cross the Jordan at once. For my son seeks my life. Lord, how are they increased that troubleth me? Many are they that rise up against

0: sir, the Jordan is swift and deep here, and we are not all soldiers and warriors. We have women, children, and old folk with us, and it is the middle of the night, dark. How can we possibly cross over safely?
1: We will have to find a way, General. The message from Hushai clearly stated that to remain on this side of the Jordan endangers our cause and our people. We must cross over tonight. I'll see you on the other side in the morning, dear.
2: We'll be waiting, David. Goodbye.
1: Oh, God, protect her. Protect all thy people as we obey thy counsel and cross over the mighty River Jordan. Give me special wisdom.
0: They're half across and no casualties yet.
1: I knew you could do it, General.
0: The idea of a rope stretched across was brilliant, sir.
1: And who is in charge on the other side?
0: Abishai. I also have priests at the river's edge helping the women and children out and blessing all. When will you cross, Your Majesty?
1: Me? I shall be the last one, Joanne.
3: By morning, there lacked not one of them that was not safely across the Jordan.
0: Well, Majesty, you did it. You got them safely across the Jordan. Now we're safe from Prince Absalom.
1: God did it, General, not me. I wish to speak for a moment to the people.
0: Yes, sire.
4: Quiet! Quiet! People of Israel, your king wishes to speak. Silence!
1: This night, we have seen a miracle. We shall now lift our voices in praise to the Lord God of Israel. How I love thy law, O God!
5: How I love thy law, O God!
1: Thy commandments have made me wiser than mine enemies.
5: Thy commandments have made me wiser than mine enemies.
1: For thy testimonies are my meditation.
5: For thy testimonies are my meditation.
1: General, get the people ready. We're moving away from the river, Jordan, back to Mahanaim.
0: Ah, David, sir, a wise move. Mahanaim was the royal capital of Ishbosheth, and it is strongly fortified. Our people will be safe there. But, sir, how about the people of Mahanaim? Are they friendly or hostile?
1: That remains to be seen, Joab. But we have no choice. We have to take a chance.
6: As an elder of Mahanaim, Your Majesty, I welcome you and your people to our city. We wish to assure you that our sympathies are with you. We will do all in our power to aid you and your cause.
7: If there is anything else you need, just let us know, Your Majesty.
1: You and the other wealthy tribesmen have already brought many provisions and gifts. Thank you very much.
2: Oh, David, dear, another group has just joined your forces. We have more friends than we thought.
1: Things did look dark, but as always, trust in God made things turn out all right. We were fearful lest we had too few men to wage war with Absalom. But look how many have joined us. We thought we might starve, but the tribesmen have been generous beyond all hopes or dreams.
0: Your Majesty, please excuse this intrusion, but word has just come that Absalom has left Jerusalem and is on his way here.
1: You did quite right notifying me immediately. Will you excuse me, my dear, while I counsel with my captains and statesmen?
2: Of course, David.
1: Who is the commander of Absalom's forces?
0: Amasa, sire. Oh,
1: my nephew, eh? An efficient warrior. His force is at large?
0: Very large, Your Majesty. But undisciplined and poorly trained.
1: Your opinion, Joab, as to the outcome of a conflict between us?
0: Against our tried and experienced soldiers, they haven't a chance, sir. We'll cut them down like wheat.
1: Yes, that's my opinion exactly. Gather our men together immediately. I shall personally lead them to battle against Absalom.
0: You, sire?
1: I'm experienced too, you know.
0: Yes, Your Majesty, but that isn't the... Well, sir, surely you realize that as king, you're worth thousands of common soldiers. I think you should remain here, in safety. And I'm sure your counselors and statesmen and all the people agree.
3: And David was persuaded to stay at Mahanaim and let Joab, Abishai, and Ittai lead the army against Absalom. From the walls of the city, David could see the long line of the approaching army of Absalom.
1: O God of creation, merciful and loving God, give our brave soldiers victory over the approaching rebels. And yet, O God, forget not my son Absalom, who leads the rebels. Give him my crown, my kingdom. Give him anything, if it be thy will. But save him, O Lord. He is a rebellious son that I love and pity.
3: As his army filed out of the city gates, David stood by, encouraging his faithful soldiers, bidding them go forth trusting in God for victory. Joab led the first column.
1: Joab! Joab! If you... Please, deal gently with Absalom for my sake! Abishai, if you happen to battle with Absalom, please, please be gentle with him for my sake. Ittai, Ittai, please, please, for my sake, deal gently with my son, Absalom.

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2: 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They are powerful, they're practical, they're saturated with the Word of God. You are going to love these Bible studies because they communicate truth in a straightforward and convincing way. The Scriptures are rich, and each study ends with a practical outline of what this means for your lives today. They also have a set of summary points. Each lesson has a set of summary points that directs you to the gospel of Jesus Christ and God's great love for each one.
3: These new Bible study guides are not intended to replace any of the great ministry tools you already use. 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
1: 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Then we'll enjoy a wonderful fellowship lunch with you at 12:30, so please make plans to be there. For more information, call the church office at 208-263-3648 or email them at office@sandpointadventist.org or visit 3abn.tv/news for all the details. 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
4: Pastor said to remember KISS when we do the church sign this week, Joe. Why would we think about a kiss when we're changing the church sign?
5: That stands for Keep It Simple, Saints.
4: Oh, you mean we should put something simple like sin bad, Jesus good, details inside.
5: Yep. That's about as simple as it can get.
4: I can make things pretty simple, Joe.
5: Yes, you can, Jake.
6: He hath made everything beautiful in His time. Also, He hath set the world in their heart, so that no man can find out the work that God maketh from the beginning to the end. Ecclesiastes 3:11. God has a divine timetable. It is perfect in every detail. Mankind has a tendency to either rush ahead or lag behind His plan, often exhibiting impatience or forgetting that God will make all things perfect and beautiful in His time. Nothing happens by chance in the life of the child of God. The future lies in the Lord's hands, and we can rest assured that the one who knows all things is fully capable of making everything beautiful in His time. The Bible does not say some things will be made beautiful, but everything.

Welcome to another edition of the More Abundant Life program, featuring inspiring messages by Pastor Wentley Phipps from the Seabrook Seventh-day Adventist Church. My name is Adrian Westney. I'm your host for today's program. Have you ever been made to feel second rate or third rate even by someone who you thought cared more for you or should have cared more for you? Maybe you've been in situations where it seemed that no one cared and that you really didn't matter to anybody. Well, you'll be interested in the title of today's message. It's a very thought-provoking one. Are you a Plan B guest? You'll want to stay tuned to hear what Pastor Phipps has to say about being a Plan B guest. But as usual, we have some music planned for you. Here's special music now, entitled Here's One.

0: I will never forget the first time my wife and I received an invitation from the President of the United States to attend a prayer breakfast. It was an awesome and exciting moment to hold in our hands an invitation from President Ronald Reagan himself. And when we got there, we noticed that everyone wanted and coveted the seats that were closest to the president. Linda and I sat at the end of the table, but we were just glad to be at the table. It was probably the closest thing to a royal feast that we will ever probably come. I'll never forget that because of security reasons, they fixed the president's food separately, and it was prepared by his own private chef. He wasn't eating what we were eating. And then it came my moment to stand before the President of the United States and sing, "The King is Coming." And I forgot the words. I was so nervous. How could you forget the words to "The King is Coming"? In Luke 14, our Lord Jesus spoke a parable, saying one day a king prepared a great wedding feast for his son. He sent out special invitations to all his admired and honored guests. And in days gone by, hundreds of years ago, they used to deliver invitations very differently. Honored royal invitations were delivered by a young man on horseback, decked with plumes and brightly colored garments, and he would ride through the countryside in fighting personally guests to the wedding of the Lord of the land. He would inform them of the coming event, the day and the time they were expected to arrive. And I found, brothers and sisters, that people love a feast, especially when they are the honored guests at the feast. And yes, there are some invitations, no matter what your political affiliation, that it's very difficult to turn down. To the king's surprise, however, Jesus told us that every one of his invited guests claimed that they were too busy to come. For one reason or another, every one of his guests returned excuses and regrets. One who received an invitation claimed that he remembered that he had crops that were ready to harvest the very day of the feast. Another one received an invitation and claimed that his father's estate had fallen into disrepair and it was absolutely necessary, even urgent, for him to go and inspect his father's estate on the very day of the feast, and he couldn't come. To his surprise, the king found that his invitations to his VIP guests were met with indifference, contempt, and ridicule. Now, if you were a king, what would you have done with such an insult? What would you have done with such an affront? As a king, you would have used your imperial powers and maybe issued a decree to everyone in the kingdom that whether they liked it or not, whether they were busy or not, they had to be there. Oh, but the king didn't want anyone at his son's wedding who didn't want to be there. And you can understand that. The worst thing in the world to see in the church is somebody who doesn't want to be there. Are you with me this morning? Someone who's pretending like they want to be there, but they know in their heart they don't want to be there. Ladies, you know what I'm talking about. You know how it feels, men perhaps, but ladies, the worst date you can ever have is a date with somebody who doesn't really want to be with you. That's torment. Well, the more the king thought about it, the more it seemed too unbelievable to him to be true. The messenger who carried the news to the king was utterly and completely embarrassed. How do you go back to the king and say to them, I did what you said, but they said they're not coming? He knew how good the king had been to his subjects. And now as he planned a feast to honor his only beloved son, the king found that the subjects that he had been kind to all claimed to be too busy. The king was determined, however, that this feast would be a feast to remember whether his VIP guest came or not. And so he sent out other servants saying, tell those I have invited that I do really want them to come. Oh, I tell you, the Lord is merciful. The king went back, sent another message, said, well, maybe it's not the message, it's the messenger. So let me send another messenger. Tell them that there'll be lots of good food. You know, we'll come if there's good food. Tell them that my oxen and my fatlings have been killed. My fattened livestock have all been butchered. Invite them again to come to the festivities I have prepared. And to the king's surprise and dismay, again, a second time, those who were invited showered mockery and insult and derision upon his invitation. One invited guest sent back word that he was needed at his farm. Another said he had to go and investigate a business venture. Now, you know, you could think of a better way to put off the king than that. Some were even bold, if you read other versions of the scripture in other chapters, some were even bold and brazen enough, according to Jesus' parable, to attack and beat up and even kill some of the king's servants who had come to bear the glad tidings. And when he heard how the last group of his servants was so shamefully treated, in the New English Bible it says that the king was furious because the guests he invited did not appreciate his invitation. The king said, send new servants, but tell them, go ye therefore into the streets. Have mercy. Set them down to where 395 meets 95. Send them out to Anacostia. Send them out all over on the northwest side. Send them to the ghettos. Are you listening to me this morning? Send them to the highways and byways of life. Send them to the crossroads and compel them. Say, you got to come. Tell them that this feast is by invitation only, and that I, the king, has said, whosoever will can come. Have mercy, Jesus. My party for my son will not be spoiled by a bunch of ungrateful, short-sighted little people. We're going to have a feast. Let the new invitations read, if you're willing to come, you're invited. Oh, what a God. If you're willing to come, you're invited. And so the newly commissioned servants of the king fanned out into the streets and highways. They gathered together whomsoever they could and whosoever will. And the Bible tells us before long, the banquet hall was filled. Amen. No one could have imagined the broad cross-section of people who would have responded to this invitation. They were gathered together for the feast. They came from everywhere. The mighty and the small, the powerless and the powerful, the strong and the helpless, the good and the bad. Yes, the elite and the undesirable, rogues and honest men, saints and sinners, thieves, pimps, whores. The Bible says that when the servants had finished their work, the hall was packed with people that a lot of church people wouldn't want to be with. Not only was the bridal hall and the foyer filled, even the antechamber was crammed overflowing. Now, it's very difficult to imagine why some people would, out of neglect or even ignorance, refuse to accept the invitation of the king. If the president invited you to breakfast, how could you forget the day? Some of us are that disorganized, but that would be pretty rough. Amen. It's mind-boggling. Some didn't come because others made fun of the invitation. Some just didn't have the guts, listen, to say it to the king's face. But even with all his grace and kindness towards them, the truth was they didn't have the guts to say to the king that they really didn't like him. So they just said they were busy. It is often the case, brothers and sisters, that people do not like very much those who have done the most for them. They were hoping that their slight would hurt the king. Some who said they could not come were not really that busy. Even busy people make time for things they really want to do. Amen. The truth is that when you don't like somebody and you don't want to be in their company, any excuse is as good as any. The president of a charity once asked a prosperous businessman to consider giving a sizable gift to the Ebenezer thank offering. The man replied, "No, no thanks. I don't care for strawberries." "Strawberries," said the president of the charity, thinking he must have misunderstood. The president asked, "Pardon me, did I hear you right? Did you say strawberries?" The man replied, "You heard me right. You see, when you really don't want to do something, one excuse is as good as any." Those who were invited to the feast went right on with their business and ignored the invitation. The king determined that he was not going to be humiliated this way, and neither was his son to be disappointed. Amen. By some kind of paltry turnout. The wedding was going to take place. There would be plenty of guests. And look at verse 9. It says, "So the servants went out into the highways, gathered together all as many as they found, both what? Good and bad." What? The wedding was furnished with guests, both good and bad. Mercy. Oh, I want you to know, God always has a plan B. He always lets evil have its day, but at the end of the day, God has a backup strategy. The king refused to let his son be dishonored this way, so he delayed the wedding, said, wait, go out. He went to his plan B. Brothers and sisters, the king in this parable is our God, the Lord. Can I teach for a minute this morning? His son, Jesus Christ, is the one who has been betrothed and promised to marry the church. The marriage is between Jesus and his bride, the church. The feast is really a gospel feast. I don't want to disappoint anybody. But the feast, the first course, is justification. You see, someone said, "Oh, taste and see that the Lord is good." Because of the king's son paying a ransom for our transgression, right now we know that our sins have been pardoned. That's the first course. We're free. Amen. The guilty has been set free. Another course in this gospel feast is the blessing of our adoption. We have been adopted. Now are we, beloved, the sons and daughters of God. We who are members of the church, we have a dual role to play in this drama. First of all, we are plan B guests. Turn to that person next to you and say, "You are a plan B guest." Amen. We are the guests who have been called from the streets. and byways. We are the Gentiles. You see, we didn't get the first invitation, but we got an invitation nevertheless. We are the sinners who have come from every walk of life, every race of people. Hallelujah. We are God's plan B guests. Oh, thank you, Lord. Amen. He was lifted high upon a cross. And before he died, he said, if I be lifted up from the earth, I'll draw a whole lot of plan B people under me. And he drew me. And he drew you. And not only are we God's plan B guests, we've also been commissioned to carry God's plan B message. We are the ones God has called to go into the highways and hedges and bid whosoever will come. Brothers and sisters, this parable of Jesus is loaded with important teaching and meaning. And I can't do it all here today, but you pray for me for a minute. Amen. First of all, it tells us that entrance into God's kingdom is by invitation only. Hallelujah. It is the prerogative of the king to invite whoever he wants to invite. We can't dictate to the king who he can invite. He has the prerogative to invite even people we don't like. And invite as many of them as he wants to. It's his party. Amen. If he invites whores and pimps and criminals, it's his party. Besides, how are you going to look getting to heaven and find all of a sudden there's a big commotion because Jesus is rushing to the pearly gates because he wants to get to you before you come through the gates, and he comes up to you and says, now I wanted to get to you before you came through because I wanted you to know, I know on earth you didn't like Brother Jones. Well, I just want you to know that he made it. He's in here. Now you can do whatever you want to do. You can come on in or you can stay out. But I just want you to know he's here. I know a whole lot of folks going to say, oh, I wanted to see Brother Jones. There are going to be people there because the folks at Seabrook carried God's plan B message. Amen. Church salvation is a gift. And the invitation God extends to us is also a gift. Whether you and I get invited to a banquet or a party depends on the friendliness and the graciousness of the one who's throwing it. Jesus, by his holy life, reached out to us in his love when he died on the cross and he rose again. He was making sure that every one of us would get an invitation. That's what the blood did. That's what the cross did. It made sure that every one of us would get an invitation and it would be stamped and sealed with his blood. Is there someone here this morning who is not sure that you've been invited? Well, I just stopped by today. The Lord told me to just let you know, no matter what you've done, no matter where you've been in your life, you're invited.
1: Walk about Zion, walk about Zion in the morning, Lord. When I get to heaven, gonna sing and shout. I'm gonna walk about Zion in the morning, Lord. Walk about Zion, walk about Zion in the morning, Lord. When I get to heaven, gonna sing and shout. I'm gonna walk about Zion in the morning, Lord. My God.

We'd like to thank Pastor Phipps for the message this morning. Are you a Plan B guest? It was actually part one of that message, and we will feature part two of the message entitled, Are You a Plan B Guest? In another program. I do hope the messages continue to be a blessing to you and your family. We endeavor to bring you messages that will be a blessing to you. Until next time, this is Adrian Westney, and I wish that you will have God's richest blessings all of the time. Please join us again for another program. Until then, though, remember the words of John chapter 10, verse 10, where Jesus said, I came that you might have life, and that life might be the more abundant life.

0: 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Box 648008, Vero Beach, Florida 32964. That's P.O. Box 648008, Vero Beach, Florida 32964. Until next time, remember the words of Jesus. I came that you might have life, and that life might be the more abundant life.
1: One of the most delightful things you can do with your child is to play with him or her. Things like coloring, blowing bubbles, riding bikes, making sandcastles, and swinging are much more fun with at least two, especially if one of those is mom or dad. Time spent playing with your child is concrete evidence of your love for them and shows the value you place on their very existence. Not only will they love it, but you'll enjoy yourself too, as well as relieve some stress and refresh your perspective on life. Friends, take time every day to enjoy the family God has given to you.
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0: Hello and welcome. I'm Blessings Nguyen. I will be your host throughout the series, A Wolf in Sheep's Clothing. Today, we welcome back Eric Wilson, a former martial arts expert of over 24 years. A nation built on Protestant values, America, has now become saturated with spiritualism and Eastern mysticism. Through mindful meditation, Eastern philosophy, martial arts, Tai Chi, yoga, Reiki, and traditional Chinese medicine, Christians and non-believers alike are subtly indoctrinated into the pantheistic religions of the Far East. However, the scriptures do warn us, know ye not that your body is the temple of God. Brother Eric, welcome back.
1: It's good to be here again. Thank you.
0: Well, let's start unpacking this experience that you've had as it relates to the scripture I just read.
1: Growing up as a Christian, I had heard this verse, you know, we are the temple of God, but I didn't take it literally. So often we don't really believe that. It's sort of just a phrase.

0: major occult. When I yield, I'm opening that door for those spirits to come in and be active in my life.
1: Now, many people are skeptics. They say martial arts is just a form of benign exercise.
0: Yes.
1: Tell me if that's true.
0: I want to show you, and on the documentary, we have many quotes. I just want to show you two quotes.
1: Now, our viewers don't know which documentary you want to go ahead and tell us a bit about it?
0: Okay. On the documentary that we did with Little Light Studios a number of years ago, it's called The Dragon Revealed. On that series, we actually show many quotes from martial arts masters. But today, I just have time. I just want to show two quotes.
1: All right, let's start.
0: Okay. The first quote actually is from a grandmaster named Gichin Funakoshi. He says, "Spiritual development is paramount. Technical skills are merely a means to the end." This is from a 10th Dan. He is known as the father of modern-day karate. Another gentleman, Robert James Baratti, says, "Zen offers an interesting perspective in the world of martial arts and spirituality because it becomes hard to see where the spiritual philosophy ends and the martial practice begins."
1: So there is definitely a blend. You can't have one without the other. There's no way to separate it.
0: You cannot separate the two.
1: So where does this actually lead? Okay, so now we're the temple. And then we go into these yoga and martial arts studios, and could we consider those temples as well?
0: Yes. I want to show a photograph of where martial arts began.
1: Okay.
0: It's at the Shaolin Temple in Hunan Province of China. All the martial arts in the world find their origins there. And a lot of people don't realize, but the Shaolin Temple was originally a Hindu temple. Mm. So all of its roots came from India.
1: And all of India's roots have come from Egypt.
0: Yes.
1: And Hermetica.
0: Yes. Yes.
1: So there's a good line that's just traveling through history and transforming according to our culture and our time.
0: Yes. Satan just repackages the same lies as what he told Adam and Eve in the Garden of Eden.
1: Master deceiver.
0: Yes. So in that photograph of the Shaolin Temple, there's something interesting. In that photograph, you see all of these monks coming out of the temple, and they are holding an orange or a golden globe, an orb, in their hand. And this photograph, I had actually purchased a book from the Shaolin Temple that the first Grand Master I was under had recommended. And when I saw this picture, I was like, what are they doing? I mean, they're not holding swords or spears or any kind of fighting techniques. What are they doing? And I turned the page over, and there it was, a description in the Chinese language. And underneath of it, it had been translated into English.
1: Mm-hmm.
0: And it shocked me what that picture actually said. It said, "Chan Buddhism into all the world." So what the Shaolin Temple, their entire goal, martial arts was just a means to the end. Their purpose was to take Chan, which is what the Chinese call it, or Zen is what the Japanese call it, that Buddhism into all the world. They are evangelical.
1: Exactly. So your instructor is actually a military arm of a religion that is then making disciples of everyone.
0: Yes.
1: I could see the parallel there, because in yoga and Eastern meditation, there's also another word for Zen, which is prana.
0: Yes.
1: And it's all about taking your so-called breath and using it to exalt yourself and to unite with the universal God.
0: Yes.
1: Right.
0: And what's amazing to me is there's so much emphasis on breath in the martial arts and in yoga and in Tai Chi and in Chinese Qigong. And a lot of people don't realize why. By doing the deep breathing exercises and the rituals that they promote, it actually causes the brain to enter an altered state of consciousness.
1: Right. Mm-hmm.
0: And what happens is it shuts down the frontal lobe, your critical thinking. And when that happens, the brain becomes an open doorway for spiritual influences, not just from God, but from the devil and his fallen angels.
1: Supernatural indeed.
0: Yes, yes. I want to show a quote now from a Shaolin master that came here to the United States. He actually opened a school in New York City, and I've never been there, but my wife has. And I want to show just what he said. This is from an interview that was done with him. It says, "Shi Yongming says that Chan, or Zen philosophy, is simple, that it is heart to heart and mind to mind.

0: then says he never tries to change others' beliefs. Xi Jinping wants everybody to have an open heart. That means an open mind.
1: Right.
0: That means take down the guard.
1: Right.
0: He wants everyone to have an open heart and to respect their own body as a temple.
1: It's the same gospel, but flipped upside down. It's like the Gnosticism that we've seen coursing through media.
0: And if you look at the picture of Xi Jinping, he's standing in his Daozhang, his studio, his school there in New York. Look at the symbol that's behind him. Mm. It's a dragon.
1: Mm.
0: So if he says, my students, their body is being designed as a temple for who? For the spirit of the dragon. And we know from Revelation 12, that's Satan.
1: We do, indeed.
0: Xi Jinping goes on and says, let go of ego. Maintain perspective and let the mind be free and flexible.
1: Well, we also hear that in psychobabble that comes from Jung and the philosophers. It's not a coincidence.
0: No, the ego that he's talking about there is speaking about the identity of the individual, who you are, who you identify yourself as. So that's what all of the Eastern mysticism, its whole goal is to make you non-dual. Where you don't identify yourself as an individual, that you become one with the universe, one with the universal consciousness.
1: And the same happens in, you know, yoga. It's ego death. They constantly talk about that. And so as a yogi, you go in and your whole aim is, how do I get rid of this? How do I stop being this way? How do I, you know, have this ego death? And you also find that when they do drugs, you know, ayahuasca and different things like this, the whole point is to kill, obliterate the identity that God gave you.
0: In the Chinese martial arts, they actually have at higher levels, they have something where they call silencing the chattering monkey. The chattering monkey is who they say, that voice that you hear in your head all the time. You want to get rid of that.
1: Which is the voice God gave us.
0: Right.
1: A conscience.
0: A conscience, and it's also even your own thoughts. They want to get rid of that. And they say, when you get rid of that, then you start becoming enlightened.
1: Because you're a blank slate, and they can write upon
0: right.
1: whatever they choose.
0: Right. I want to show you another quote. This is from a grandmaster named Masoyama. He was a Japanese grandmaster, 10th Dan. His nickname was called the God Hand because he could kill full-grown male bulls with one punch.
1: Incredible.
0: But I want to show you, because a lot of people, they still struggle to understand that you can't separate the physical from the spiritual side of it.
1: Okay.
0: In this quote, he says, the man who wants to walk the way of karate cannot afford to neglect Zen and spiritual training.
1: And Jesus tells us that he is
0: the way, the truth, and the life.
1: Right.
0: And he is the word of God. So Zen is another way. And they all believe that if you follow that way, just like in Hinduism or any of the other, you know, ancient pagan religions, they say you still achieve godhood. You still make it to heaven.
1: There's no wrong path. You can be murderous.
0: Right.
1: You could be a thief. You could do whatever it takes, but you're still holy because the God is already within you.
0: That's right. And you just have to awaken that. You have to have your eyes open through these practices so that you know what they say, that you are a God. One of the questions I know a lot of people have asked is, what is Zen? You know, when I was growing up, you didn't hear about Zen. But now it's like you go to Target or you go into any housewares, you know, shop or trinket store, and you'll see Buddha statues and little emblems with Zen, or find your Zen in this kind of milk or this kind of coffee.
1: And even if you're not exposed to actual martial arts, they have, you know, cartoons for kids.
0: Yes.
1: Master Shifu, you know, Kung Fu Panda and all these things. And the kids are themselves being trained up.
0: So a lot of people, they wonder, what does Zen mean? I mean, we sort of think, oh, it means peace and happiness. But I want to show you what they actually say. This is a quote from Hindu and Buddhist sources. It says, the term Chan, which is Chinese, or Zen, which is Japanese, originates from the Hindu Sanskrit language, the word meaning dhyana, which literally means meditation.
1: Yes.
0: So The Chinese have moving meditation in Tai Chi or in their forms that they do in Kung Fu. The Japanese have moving meditation in the kata that they do in their forms. It says this form of meditation is described as a lucid awareness, said to be achieved through focusing on a single object for a prolonged period of time.
1: This is similar to the training that I received when I was taking up yoga, you know, the eight limbs of yoga.
0: Yes.
1: And the meditation is such a key part of getting you to shift your allegiance from God, the creator, to God of Satan, really, the
0: yes.
1: serpent. And there's a lot of serpent worship that goes on. I wanted to circle back, though, because
0: okay.
1: we talked briefly about prana.
0: Yes.
1: Is this the same as chi?
0: Yes. Chi and ki and prana, and there's another word in Europe that was developed called Oregon energy.
1: I haven't heard that.
0: Vibrational energy.
1: Yes, yes.
0: It's all the same thing.
1: And it's become a part of our vernacular. We're always saying, oh, that guy has good vibes, or,
0: yeah.
1: you know, your vibration is too low. It's just
0: yeah.
1: prevalent now.
0: What they've done is they've made it a pantheistic god, like to the Taoist, the Chinese Taoist. The yin and yang is a symbol of the Tao, which is said to symbolize or stand for what they call God. But it's a pantheistic God.
1: Right.
0: They say that God is in the rock, it's in the tree, it's mm-hmm. in every human being, it's in every animal. When I was in the martial arts, I can remember after black belt level, you know, the grandmaster would have the black belts come out, and we would go out and stand. They called it tree hugging, but you would stand in a qigong stance, and you'd put your hands in a certain position and your feet in a certain position and arch your back, and
1: right.
0: you would visualize the energy moving through the channels, the governing, you know, vessel and the conception vessel, and you would try to absorb this chi energy from the tree.
1: So it's really a spirit.
0: Yes. Yes. The last grandmaster that I was under finally opened that up. He said, to the beginner, we tell them it's inner strength. You know, to an intermediate, we tell them it's breath. He said, but to a disciple, we reveal it's spirit.
1: The truth.
0: The truth.
1: Now, in yoga, we also have what's called samadhi. I shouldn't say we anymore, but as a, you know,
0: yes.
1: a teacher at that time, that was something that our goal was samadhi. Break that down for us.
0: Okay, well, I'm going to show you this from a quote from them. Samadhi is actually a Hindu word that means an intense concentration that is achieved through meditation, at which point a union with the divine is said to be achieved.
1: Yoking,
0: which is what the word yoga means. But the scary thing is when you see, you know, Japanese or Chinese, you know, masters or even students, and they're seated in a lotus position, and they're meditating, and they're saying om, and they're breathing, and they're focusing. All of that is to open the mind, to take down the guard, and to allow something else to get in.
1: So it's a form of a seance.
0: Yes.
1: It's a ritual.
0: Yes.
1: And it's an incantation to invite the inhabitation
0: yes.
1: of a spirit within you.
0: That's exactly right.
1: And that's
0: right.
1: the union.
0: That's exactly right. And it takes a process. You know, some people, they can get it in a few years. Other people, it might take 10, 15, 20 years. But that is the entire goal, is a union with this pantheistic god that they call the Tao.
1: The other dichotomy of this is that, you know, we don't do our research. We just trust and we go with the flow. Go with the flow. You hear that constantly
0: yes.
1: said and repeated when you're in classes, whether it's martial arts or yoga. Let's talk about whether or not a Christian can do these practices and still serve Christ.
0: Jesus says, why do you call me Lord, Lord, and yet do not the things that I say? The word Lord in Hebrew actually is Adonai. It means sovereign king. How can you call me your king, but you won't obey me? If the martial arts is telling us to do something that God's word tells us the opposite, we have to make a choice. Am I going to serve this master or am I going to serve another? So no, you can't. If Jesus said turn the cheek and martial arts says block and counter, if Jesus says don't bow to someone else and martial arts says bow to your sensei, bow to your sifu, bow to your opponent, we're automatically choosing to obey the voice of the serpent instead of obeying the voice of God.
1: So how high did you yield to the opposing God here?
0: I wanted rank. You know, when I made black belt, I was the fifth person in 30 years. I remember the grandmaster came to me and he said, you know, Eric, he said, what do you want to do now? It took 14 years to get to that point. He said, what do you want now? And I looked at him and I said, I want what you have, because he could do things that were supernatural.
1: So you made an idol out of your Sifu?
0: Yes. And I made...
1: And you were covetous.
0: I actually made an idol out of the martial arts. I wanted the ability. I wanted the power that I saw.
1: Did you receive power?
0: Yes.
1: Tell us a little bit about that.
0: Different people in martial arts express or they manifest the gifts of this chi in different ways. I remember the first grandmaster that I was training under. One day he was in there teaching a class and he was telling this person how to hit and strike this heavy bag. It was like a 75 or 80 pound heavy bag. And, you know, you could tell the young man was, you know, trying his best. And when I say young man, he's in his 20s or early 30s. And I remember the grandmaster went over and he grabbed it with his left hand, the bag, a leather bag, and he lifted it up with one hand and he shook it. This thing was 75 or 80 pounds. He said, that's the kind of power you've got to have. And, you know, and everybody that was there in the studio that day, they were just like, wow, did you see that? We had other men that I had trained under where they would break coconuts, you know, with two fingers. A coconut is harder than the human skull. They'd set it up there, they could smack it.
1: Two fingers.
0: With two fingers and shatter
1: and
0: the
1: I've
0: coconut.
1: And I've seen children when they're graduating, or there's sort of like a performance that they put on for their parents to come and see how they're, you know, progressing in,
0: yes,
1: in their martial arts. I've seen them break boards and cylinder blocks. Is that smoke and mirrors or is that power?
0: Sometimes it's smoke and mirrors.
1: How so?
0: If you see somebody and they've got like five boards or they've got six boards and there's a pencil in between each board, there's some physical strength that's necessary, but there's also mechanical.
1: So laws of physics take over.
0: Yes.
1: And it gives you the appearance that you have,
0: yes,
1: power. And then you start to identify,
0: yes,
1: with that and seek it.
0: But on the real side, mm-hmm, there's men that take their hands and they can shatter cinder blocks. I mean, you go up out in the backyard and grab a cinder block and they take their palm and just smack it and shatter it.
1: Is it actually them or is it something else?
0: It's the spirit that's in them. One of the questions that came to my mind when I was in martial arts, because I did Chinese martial arts, but I also had a first degree black belt in seven styles. And some of those styles were Japanese or Okinawan. And in the Okinawan system of karate do, I asked the instructor one time, I said, what does karate mean? He said, it means empty hand. I was like, oh, you know, I get to use my hands as weapons instead of holding a weapon. But then we trained with tonfas, we trained with swords, we trained with bow staffs, we trained with knives, and I was like, and nunchucka, and I was like, wait a minute, I thought this was empty hand. Why are we training with weapons? And it was not until after I made discipleship that the light came on. And I shouldn't say that. It was a demon that was just allowing me. It's time to give him this information.
1: The secret knowledge.
0: Yes. The reason that it's called empty hand is because for me to, you know, if you tell me, Eric, would you hand me, you know, that plant? And I reach for it, my mind had to tell my hand to reach for that. When I empty my hand, that means my mind is becoming empty. Another mind directs my hand what to do.
1: Mm.
0: So, empty hand, it was not simply just no weapons. It means you're emptying yourself. That's why they teach you to empty your mind, is so another mind can take possession. So, when that happens, it's not your hand anymore, because a demon goes into your hand, and your hand can become like a piece of lead.
1: Mm-hmm. I have seen, you know, just some extraordinary examples of this power that they have where they will punch within like an inch of your chest,
0: yes,
1: and actually cause your heart to stop.
0: Yes. Yes.
1: There's no law that could explain that.
0: There's no physical law that can do that. It's only a spiritual event that causes that. It's a spiritual power that is causing that. Just like Masayama, when he would punch a full-grown bull, there's no way that any human being could punch a bull and drop it dead with one punch. That was a spirit, a demon, that was causing that event to take place because he had yielded himself over and over and over again for so many years. And the more you yield, the more power is given to you.
1: So again, what's the end game for this whole process? Why take on this spiritual form?
0: The end game is to connect man with God, with what they call God, which is not. It's demons. It's evil spirits.
1: There's a lot of symbology that they use, symbols that I've seen in yoga, that I've seen even in, you know, Hitler's regime.
0: Yes, the swastika.
1: And when I was in India, the swastika was actually kind of reversed.
0: Yes, the direction.
1: And even the word Aryan, for them, they said it came from us. So the movement itself of, you know, what Hitler did was satanic and spiritual in nature. It wasn't just racism.
0: It's funny because the first time that the light, that the warning bells started sounding, I remember we were sitting at an advanced class. It was late at night, and the grandmaster had gotten a videotape from the Shaolin monks in China. And it showed them out on this field. They were doing a demonstration for the Chinese people. And you know how, like, when you have a football game and at halftime, the band goes out and they'll march.
1: Pomp and show. Full regalia.
0: And they'll make shapes.
1: Yes.
0: And that you go, oh, that's so neat. I remember seeing all these Shaolin monks marching and doing these shapes, and they did a swastika. And I was sitting there, and I was probably a green belt or a brown belt, wasn't black belt yet. And I was looking, and I thought, what does Hitler have to do with the Shaolin Temple? What are they doing a swastika? So this, I didn't have any clue. But then the longer that I was in it, I started seeing the pentagram. That's a Hindu and a Buddhist symbol. The swastika is a Buddhist and Hindu symbol. The hexagram, the six-pointed star, is a Hindu and Buddhist symbol. All of these people, even Hitler, Adolf Hitler, they said he kept a copy of a book called The Secret Doctrine from Madame H.P. Blavatsky. It was beside his bed every night. He wanted what she was offering because it was occult power. And you didn't have to be morally good to get it. And that's why people go after that. It's a power that doesn't require you to give up carnal desires.
1: Right. You just go all in for it.
0: Yeah. So like in the Chinese, the original yin and yang, which I know our viewers, you know, we can see that picture there on screen. The original yin and yang was a circle divided equally into light and dark portions. The dark portion had a little bit of light in it, and the light portion had a little bit of dark in it. That's what the Taoists say God is. He's light and darkness.
1: But we know that's not true.
0: Those symbols of the yin and yang and the hexagram and the swastika, all of them have one meaning. It is the union of light and darkness. What they don't tell you is that light and darkness is actually flesh and spirit. That is exactly what God wants. He wants us to open our hearts through surrender and obedience and allow His spirit to live inside of us. That was probably the thing that really opened my eyes, because I was struggling after 24, almost 25 years of doing this. My mind had become blinded. And one night I was looking at all these books that I had on martial arts, and I kept seeing this over and over again. I was like, God, yeah, but this seems so reasonable. It seems scientific. And the Lord brought one verse, 1 John 1:5. God is light, and in Him is no darkness at all. And it was like, when that happened, it was like the wall of glass and illusion
1: shattered.
0: Just shattered. It was like,
1: praise Him.
0: Yeah, I mean, it was like the light was just all through me, and I was like, this is a lie. I saw it after all those years.
1: God, we praise.
0: Amen.
1: We're starting to wind down here. Can you tell our audience about the documentary?
0: Yes, the documentary we did, I think it was released in 2014. We did it with Little Light Studios. It's a two-disc documentary. The first disc, I think, is available online and other places. The second disc comes in a package when you get that from Little Light Studios.
1: Well, we thank God for your presence. We thank Him for your experience, turning you around and
0: Amen.
1: Using Him for His glory.
0: Amen.
1: We do actually have it on Dare to Dream. It's a special feature.
0: Amen.
1: Yes. So any closing thoughts for our audience?
0: I would encourage everyone that's watching right now, know that God literally wants to come inside of, and live inside of you. Jesus wants to live inside of you through his Holy Spirit. If we allow God to have access to our heart, it's like in Revelation chapter 3, verse 20, it says, I'm standing at the door knocking. If you'll hear my voice and open the door, that means surrender and yield your will. He says, I will come into you and sup with you and you with me. That is what God wants from us more than anything else. If we will yield and surrender our will, our decisions to his. And when you do that, there's freedom, unbelievable freedom.
1: His grace shall cover you and bless you.
0: Amen.
1: You're proof and testament to this. And the way that you said it just really reminds me of the scripture when he says, deny yourself, take up your cross and follow me. You've done that beautifully. Thank you so much for being here.
0: Thank you for having me.
1: As you have learned today, there is no such thing as a neutral spiritual experience. You're either yielding to spiritual darkness or the truth of Jesus Christ and his light. For an in-depth understanding, please check out The Dragon Revealed. It's a documentary available on Dare to Dream. We've only scratched the surface today. Until next time, please guard your temples, read your scripture, share the gospel with others. Jesus is the light, the way, and the truth. I'm Blessings Nguyen, and this has been A Wolf in Sheep's Clothing.
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3: I am established, anointed, and sealed by God. As the Bible says in 2 Corinthians chapter 1, verses 21 and 22, now he who establishes us with you in Christ and has anointed us is God, who has also sealed us and given us the Spirit in our hearts as a guarantee. I know who I am, and I know that I belong to God. I pray that you have an established and anointed relationship with God too.
4: Farmers understand patience and delayed gratification. Crops grow according to genetic makeup and the timing of fall and spring rains. During growing season, does a farmer cease his labor and spend time napping? Just wishing all goes well? No. To ensure a good harvest, he remains busy cultivating and tending the fields. Isn't it the same way for us who wait patiently for Christ's return? We must remain busy in his harvest fields, working faithfully to advance God's kingdom. In James 5:7, he says, be patient, the Lord will come. Look at the farmer who sows the seed and waits for the harvest. He watches for the early rain in the spring and then for the latter rain in the fall to help ripen the grain. You also be patient. Establish your hearts, for the coming of the Lord is at hand. Don't live as if Christ will never return. It's beginning to rain and the harvest is near. Live by faith, looking to the future reward of your labor.

0: 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I'm Dr. David DeRose, president of Compass Health Consulting, and your guide on this important journey to help you improve your cognition. I'm sure you've thought of it before. There's times when you wish you could think more clearly, have more mental vitality, have a sharper memory, do better in scholastic pursuits. All of those things are conceivably possible. How do we do it? Two basic game plans in this presentation. The first is to avoid key brain pitfalls. And the second is enhance overall brain function. We're going to look at natural lifestyle-based strategies that can help you do both. And the good news is this. You don't have to make a decision about, do I want to avoid problems with my brain or do I want to focus on enhancing brain health? It's actually the same program. If you've joined us before for LifeStart seminars, it will come as no surprise to you that the key phrase to help you focus on nine elements that can improve cognition is the very same one that helps us with a host of other problems. It's that phrase, LifeStart. If you're new to LifeStart, let me just bring you up to speed. The L stands for liquids. We'll talk about how various beverages can have a bearing on mental performance. Interpersonal relationships is the I. F stands for foods. And E is for exercise. START, the second word in the LifeStart acronym. S for sunlight. T for temperance. Air is the A. R for rest. And then T for trust in divine power. We'll look at some of these elements. We can't touch on all of them in this presentation, but we'll see how these natural strategies can help you do both things, avoid key brain pitfalls and improve brain function overall. Let's begin with one illustration of this. Looking at the mental health area of depression. Depression is something that is sweeping the world. It's sweeping the United States. It is a major cause of suicides. It is affecting some 350 million people worldwide. If you have a depressive tendency, you are not unique. Each year, some 7% of U.S. adults experience a major depressive disorder. It is something that strikes people irregardless of their age. Individuals in their teen years, as many as 1 in 30 of them have experienced a seriously debilitating depressive disorder. The average age of onset, that means the first time a person has depression, in the early 30s. So you can see depression is really casting a giant shadow over folks in the United States and worldwide. Why it's so important is depression, or even having lesser levels of mental health impairment. Could we say it that way? Just not functioning at the optimal mood can take a toll on your memory. We've known about this for a number of decades now. Very conclusively, if you want to function at your best cognitively, your mood has to be at an even keel. You can't be depressed. You can't be overly hyped up. While we're speaking about depression, let me mention to you that the LifeStart paradigm, these nine elements, are powerful in dealing with depression. We'll touch on some of them, but if you want more information, one of the best resources is Dr. Neil Nedley. He has a whole lifestyle-based approach to dealing with depression. I've also got a couple of simpler presentations that focus on enhancing brain health that you can get right on the LifeStart website. So these resources are there for you. And then if you want just some free material to help you get a better grip on the LifeStart acronym, how that works, what it all means, simply log into LifeStartSeminars.com and you could pick up our free ebook dealing with the LifeStart approach. Well, let's move on from that basic kind of overview of some of the things that we need to look at and look at how LifeStart can help us with a host of things that affect mental clarity. One of the areas, if you look across the entire population of the United States and beyond, one thing that's robbing people of cognitive function is stroke. Now, it's true, we usually think of stroke as something that occurs later in life, and it's true, stroke typically occurs in older individuals, but by older, I mean, stroke can happen at any age. There's all kinds of causes of stroke. There could be bleeding strokes. There can be strokes that occur from blockage in blood vessels, which typically happen after some time of living on a less than optimal lifestyle. But stroke is an important cause of mental health deterioration, and it is something that LifeStart can help us with. We're going to also see how LifeStart, this 9-step approach, can help us with high blood pressure and diabetes. And let's just pause for a little bit and speak about those conditions. High blood pressure itself, those higher blood pressure readings, can gradually take a toll on mental performance. So even if you're relatively young, you're listening to this, and your blood pressure is running high, this is something that is deleterious for optimal cognitive performance. On top of it, you don't want your blood pressure running really high because that's increasing your risk of stroke and other problems. The medications that you take for high blood pressure actually can take a toll on mental performance. Now, I know this seems like a bitter irony. What do you do if you have high blood pressure? If you don't treat it, that's likely to put you on a path that's going to rob you of cognitive function. And if you do treat it, the medications can impair mental performance. That's why one of our resources that we have is reversing hypertension naturally. We walk you through natural therapies that can help you get off your dependence on medication or decrease your dependence on those drugs and still get your blood pressure down. But the very principles that we'll be talking about in this presentation can go a long way to helping you be successful in that domain. I'll give you some of the things from that 3-hour series on reversing hypertension right now, so you can put them into practice right away. One other disease process that we need to mention, and that is diabetes. Diabetes also takes a toll on mental performance. And of course, diabetes hits people irrespective of age. There are children, of course, with type 1 diabetes, the classic juvenile onset diabetes. That's the terminology that we used to use, but now even type 2 diabetes that we used to call adult onset diabetes is knocking on the door of children 5, 6, 8 years of age being diagnosed with type 2 diabetes. The problem is diabetes affects mental performance. As blood sugar goes up, that affects mental processes. And on top of that, hypoglycemia, low blood sugars that often occur in the context of diabetes treatment, can take long-term tolls on mental performance. The bottom line is simple. You want to avoid high blood pressure. You want to avoid diabetes. How do you do it? Lifestyle therapies. LifeStart is the key. And if that's not enough for you to just take it and run with it, this presentation, we also have resources on diabetes for you. So all of these things, we're trying to put them in your hands so you can have optimal quality of life and longevity. And in this case, how you can maximize mental performance. Let's talk about some specific things you can do that overlap across those categories, helping you with mental health, helping you decrease your risk of stroke, helping you with high blood pressure and diabetes. Here's one of them. Drink more water. That's right. It has far-reaching benefits. Let me give you an example. A 2004 study was looking at individuals who had either had stroke or a warning sign of stroke called a transient ischemic attack, often abbreviated TIA. These individuals were compared with healthy people to see whether there were any differences between the individuals who had evidence of brain blood vessel blockage and those who didn't. What did they find? They found that one of the primary causes, or one of the primary linkages, more precisely, was with poor blood fluidity. They did a number of measurements that showed that those who had less fluid blood, we call it worse hemorheology, had more problems with mental health issues being driven by stroke. So we're not just speaking about, you know, depression or other mental health diagnoses. We're speaking about actually having a stroke or a warning sign of it, and it was linked to poor blood fluidity or poor hemorheology. Some of you have heard me speak on this topic. I have a series called Longevity Plus and Longevity Plus speaks about the science of hemorheology. If you've seen that presentation, you know that one of the things I advocate is drinking more water. Even if you never heard me talk about it before, you're hearing me right now, right? Drink more water. It is a powerful aid to improving mental clarity through improving blood supply, improving blood fluidity. It directly can help mental clarity. If your brain is kind of foggy, drink more water, but it's having this direct effect as well in decreasing your risk of stroke. What about other relationships between water drinking, this important fluid or liquid, that's the L in Life Start. Is there anything else that would indicate an improvement in cognition? Well, it's very interesting. If you just look at a measurement called plasma viscosity, this is another indicator of blood fluidity. The better your viscosity, in other words, the more like water your blood is, the better your cognitive function. This has actually been documented. So again, it's just a message. Don't let yourself get dehydrated. Keep well hydrated by drinking plenty of water. That's one of the ways that LifeStart contributes to this whole area of maximizing mental performance. Let me give you one other bonus. I share it in my series on Longevity Plus, but I'll tell you right here, there's another aspect to the Life Start paradigm that many people miss. It's that last T. It has to do with trust and divine power, having relationships with other people, trusting relationships with other people and with a power beyond yourself. Think about it this way. One of the things we all have that many of us can share with other people is our own blood. Did you know that donating blood actually has been shown for many people to improve mental clarity? That's right. Fascinating topic, but donating blood for many Americans actually will help with cognition. Well, we need to move on and just highlight one other area that has to do with liquids because it also interfaces with another Life Start element, and that is the T in Life Start, the first T. In the word start, there's sunlight, then there's temperance, and then there's that last T that we were just speaking about, trust. The first T stands for temperance. That means avoiding things completely that are harmful and using things that are good in moderation. One of the beverages, as far as mental performance, that actually is surprisingly not your friend is caffeine. Now, I know some of you are saying, now, wait a minute, Dr. DeRose, you're going too far because caffeine helps me perform better. It is true. If you're really tired, something that ramps up the stress hormones, by the way, that's how caffeine works. It ramps up your stress hormones. It will improve your mental clarity. There's no question about that. But caffeine has problems with it that actually impair cognition and impair optimal brain performance. For example, you will be more likely to make mistakes. That's right, make more mistakes if you're using caffeine. This was shown in classic research years ago when they look at typists. Those typists could type faster under the influence of caffeine, but they made more errors. Caffeine has other problems as well. Caffeine is a stimulant, and because of that, it actually can increase what we call sleep latency or lengthen sleep latency. That means it can make it more difficult to fall asleep. The Life Start paradigm includes the letter R, which stands for rest. Rest is very important for optimal brain functioning, and it is critical for memory. I know I'm taking a little bit of an aside from liquids, but I'm trying to help you see how all of these things interrelate. These nine Life Start elements can help you maximize mental performance. And right now is a great place to talk about sleep. Because you cannot encode and retain memories in your brain unless you're getting adequate sleep. Now, you may be a skeptic, but the research has shown it. And I hate to tell you that for a number of years, I proved this in my own experience. As a driven college student, I was cutting myself drastically short on sleep. I could do remarkably well on my tests. I could get high grades. I mean, you probably gathered that since I became a physician. But the amazing thing was, a week or two after those exams that I had crammed for, I could hardly remember anything. Because I didn't allow adequate time for my brain to put those memories into long-term storage. Here's where we're going with this. Caffeine, because it interferes with sleep, is a potential problem. But I'm concerned about it for more than that reason. I'm concerned about why we use caffeine so much as a population. And it's because we're cutting ourselves short on sleep. So the very need for caffeine is often indicating that you are putting yourself at a cognitive disadvantage. You're trying to compensate for it with caffeine, but it's really not ideal at all. Some of you may realize, too, that there's an intimate connection between caffeine and nicotine use. We know that tobacco smoking is another cognitive health robber. It is a risk factor for Alzheimer's disease. And by the way, both caffeine and nicotine have vasostimulatory properties. What this means is you take some caffeine in the case of caffeine, and it causes your blood vessels to constrict. That can actually decrease blood flow to the brain. So although caffeine is ramping up stress hormones, may make you feel stimulated, it's got some downsides that really do not optimize cognitive performance. Let me move on now to talk about some of the other lifestyle elements. You're probably wondering about foods. Do dietary choices have a bearing on mental health? The answer is an overwhelming yes. No question at all about it. Fascinating study actually released at the American Heart Association meetings looked at over 1,000 healthy individuals that had never been diagnosed with cardiovascular disease, no heart disease in these individuals. What was so fascinating to me is they were looking at memory. And specifically what they were looking at is they were looking at a connection between food choices and memory. What these researchers found, these UC San Diego researchers, they found something amazing. Trans fats, the individuals that ate more of those trans fats did worse on memory tests. Most of you know that trans fats are found in partially hydrogenated vegetable oils, those common ingredients of yesteryear. I say of yesteryear because most companies are phasing those out, and even government organizations are trying to help us get rid of these from the American diet. They are so deleterious. But trans fat consumption, if you see partially hydrogenated vegetable oil, you want to steer clear of it if you're interested in maximizing cognitive performance. But the good news is there are some fats that are actually beneficial for the brain. They can decrease your risk of stroke. Remember we talked about that? This same type of fat can lower blood pressure. This same type of fat can decrease your risk of depression. What are we talking about? We're talking about the omega-3 fats. This is a form of so-called polyunsaturated fat. It is a fat that is very liquid at room temperature. And think about it. Now, I mean, this may sound like a stupid question, but what temperature do you live at usually? Room temperature, right? Here's the point I'm trying to make. Your nerve cells, the membranes of your nerve cells are at room temperature. 98.6, you say, that's a little bit warmer than room temperature. Okay. But those nerve cells, if their membranes are made up of polyunsaturated fats, omega-3 fats, for example, and in particular omega-3 fats, they are more fluid. The brain messengers, known as neurotransmitters, work better. This is in contradistinction to a diet that is high in trans fats or saturated fats, the animal fats. What those fats are, they're more rigid. And so when you look at butter, what is butter at room temperature? It's solid. It's largely saturated fat. What are trans fats at room temperature? They're largely solid. And so they make the membranes more rigid, and membranes don't work as well when they're rigid. So if you want to improve cognitive function, you want to focus on plant sources of nutrition, on plant fats. You want to avoid the animal fats. You want to avoid the partially hydrogenated vegetable oils. It will decrease your risk of stroke. It will decrease your likelihood of depression. You say, okay, Dr. DeRose, you convinced me. I'm going right to the fish market and get that omega-3 fat. Let me tell you the good news, especially for those of you that are not fish lovers, or for those of you that are concerned about the environment. If you haven't heard, there's not enough fish in the world. for us to get enough omega-3 fats as a world population by eating fish. We need to get it from the same place the fish got it. Yeah, fish don't make omega-3 fat. You know where they get it from? They get it from plants. Plants are the only thing in nature that actually make omega-3 fat. So choose rich sources of omega-3 fat from plant sources, like flax seeds. And you know a great source? Walnuts. You know, some have pointed out, they said, you know, walnuts look like a brain. You ever notice that? They're really good for your brain health because they're a rich source of omega-3 fat. Well, we need to hasten on to some of those other life-start elements. We've talked about fat. We've talked about liquids. We've talked about things that impact on temperance and trust. But I want to tell you just a little bit more because it's about a very interesting relationship that is often lost on many people. And it's the relationship between stress, and cognitive performance. It kind of brings us back to this discussion about caffeine, because remember, caffeine works by ramping up stress hormones. Is stress good or bad for cognitive performance? Again, just like the scenario with caffeine, if you're fatigued, if you're drowsy, if you're about to fall asleep, well, listen, you're not going to have very good cognitive functioning. And it's true that stress will arouse you, it will improve your level of alertness, and it will have some cognitive benefits. So again, I'm not saying you can never use caffeine, it will never do anything good for you. Now, I personally, just for the record, if I've said anything that is confusing, I do not use caffeine at all because I just think it is not worth the cost. I can improve my cognitive function in other ways. If I'm tired, I can go for a walk and wake myself up. I can take a cool shower, or better yet, if I'm that tired, I probably need to go to sleep. But here's where I'm going with stress. Is stress beneficial or deleterious for mental performance? Yes, it can have some short-term benefit, but if we're ramping up our stress hormones, you've probably seen this before, you get all stressed out and you cannot engage in higher level mental processing. I mean, I know it. I know it as a writer. If I'm trying to write and I'm so focused on the deadline looming over me, it just shuts me down. I have to just say, hey, I'm going to write as much as I can. I know I've got a limited time, but if I get all stressed out about a deadline or other things going on, forget it. I mean, I even knew that as a student. When I was in medical school, if I looked at all the stuff I had to learn, I'd say, oh my, how could I ever learn all that stuff? And what would happen? I'd get so stressed out I couldn't learn anything. I just had to say, hey, I got an hour right now, I'm going to study what I can, and I'm not going to get all worried about it. So stress control is very important when it comes to optimal cognitive performance. Now, while we're speaking about all these important things, I promised you something. And before we go further on the stress path, I want to tie in something else that's related to stress, and that is high blood pressure. High blood pressure, in and of itself, just with stress, you can ramp up that blood pressure significantly. In fact, I was just talking with someone the other day, and they couldn't understand why their blood pressure had gone up. I mean, it was up over 200. They were on medication. Their blood pressure didn't run that high. It turned out they were under a lot of stress that particular day. And just calming down. When they were in the doctor's office, they rushed off to see the doctor, rightly so, with a pressure of like 210 systolic and I think over 100 diastolic, which is very high. The doctor just had the person sit down. You know, just relax. And that blood pressure came down 30 or 40 points just by relaxing. But here's the other connection I wanted to make. I promised you that I'd tell you something about high blood pressure and diet without having to rush off and get my series on reversing hypertension naturally. Here's the bonus point I want to give you. And that is those same omega-3 fats we've been talking about that help with depression, decrease stress risk, they decrease your risk of having high blood pressure. Research shows that when you choose more plant fats, they are actually protective of blood pressure problems. So optimize your intake of good sources of fat. It will help your blood pressure as well. There's that bonus insight I wanted to share with you because it ties in with stress as well. If you want your blood pressure to be more stable in the face of stress, choose other healthy lifestyle practices as well. So now back to stress. We want you to help have some tools to control stress so you can optimize your brain functioning. I was just looking at a very interesting medical research study the other day, and they were inducing stress in people and then measuring certain outcomes. Would you believe how they were inducing stress? They were actually having them watch videos that were stressful. Interesting, isn't it? Do you know that much of what people watch on the internet, much of what they watch on television, much of the viewing fare that they consume is actually stress-inducing? It ramps stress hormones up. Think about that very carefully, what you put in your mind. But the good news is simply this. No matter what is causing stress in your life, you can make some lifestyle choices that can help your brain deal with stress and thus improve mental clarity and cognitive performance. How do you do it? It actually brings us back to food, because the food choices we engage in and the practice of temperance, eating at the right times and not at the wrong times, actually can give you some powerful boost to mental performance. Here's the secret. There are two compounds that are used to make many neurotransmitters, tryptophan and tyrosine. These two compounds are called amino acids. The tryptophan is used to make serotonin, which is a brain calming chemical. Helps deal with depression, for example. The tyrosine is used to build other brain transmitters like dopamine. Why are these so important? Both tryptophan and tyrosine and the neurotransmitters that are made from them can help you deal more effectively with stress. Well, how do you get more tryptophan and tyrosine to your brain? You do it by doing things like eating a good breakfast. And what a good breakfast looks like when it comes to these neurotransmitters is eating a carbohydrate-rich diet, eating lots of fruits, whole grains. Do you get the picture? Shy away from those heavy protein choices, and you will find that you get more tryptophan and tyrosine to the brain. Well, our time has just about slipped away from us, but I think you've caught the picture. 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I'm Dr. David DeRose. 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
3: It was about 2.5 years ago when I was going to go shopping to pick out a black dress. As I passed the local fire station, I noticed that the flags were at half-mast, and I pulled over and I began to cry. Because, you see, in just 3 more days, we were going to be burying my youngest son, who was a fireman, and the flags were at half-mast for him. There was no miracle for us the night that he was killed. I think God would love to have a people who don't have to see the miracles to be faithful and to love him. God would love to have a people trust Him when our dreams are shattered, when our child is not healed, when our home is not protected, when our marriages falter and fail, when we don't walk on water but walk in darkness instead. God wants a people so faithful that they can trust Him no matter what. 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
1: Our Father in heaven, we thank you once again for the privilege of coming into your presence to study your love letter to us, your holy word. We ask that as we study about the testimony of Jesus, that you will speak to us through the ministration of your Holy Spirit. Help us to understand, Lord, why you have raised the testimony of Jesus in these last days, so that we might be ready for that glorious event that will soon transpire, the coming of Jesus in power and glory. And we thank you for hearing our prayer, for we ask it in the precious name of Jesus. Amen. I'd like to invite you to open your Bibles with me to Revelation chapter 12 and verse 17. Revelation chapter 12 and verse 17. This verse is speaking about the end time remnant. And we've studied a few things about this verse, but now we want to take a look at an expression that appears at the very end of this verse. It reads in the following way. And the dragon was enraged with the woman, and he went to make war with the remnant of her seed, who keep the commandments of God and have the testimony of Jesus Christ. So God's end time remnant will not only keep the commandments of God, not only will

a few things about John the Baptist. And so I invite you to go on an interesting tour with me to examine the story of John the Baptist, the one that was called to prepare the way for the first coming of Jesus. The first thing that I want us to notice is that John the Baptist arose in the midst of a great religious revival. Notice Matthew chapter 3, verses 5 and 6. Matthew 3, 5 and 6. It says, when Jerusalem, all Judea, and all the region around the Jordan went out to him and were baptized by him in the Jordan, confessing their sins. Notice that there was great expectancy. It says here that Jerusalem, all Judea, and all the region around the Jordan went out to John the Baptist. And one of the reasons is because John the Baptist was very similar, as we'll notice in a few minutes, very similar to another prophet of the Old Testament, Elijah. He dressed like Elijah. He ate like Elijah. He lived in the desert like Elijah. He spoke like Elijah. And so there was great expectancy that the Messiah was about to come, because it was expected that a forerunner would come, which would prepare the way for the coming of the Messiah. And by the way, the Jews also knew that a very important prophecy of the Old Testament was about to be fulfilled, the prophecy of the 70 weeks. In other words, the prophecy of the 70 weeks said that after the first 69 weeks, the Messiah would come, the anointed one would come, and they knew that 483 years of that prophecy had just about transpired from the going forth of the word to restore and to build Jerusalem. They could count forward, and they knew that the prophecy of the 70 weeks, the last week, was about to begin. And so because of John the Baptist looking like Elijah, and because this prophecy was about to be fulfilled, there was great expectancy and a great religious revival. Now, John was asked if he was a prophet or if he was the prophet. And I want you to notice what his answer was. John 1, verses 19 to 21. John 1, 19 through 21. Now, this is the testimony of John. When the Jews sent priests and Levites from Jerusalem to ask him, "Who are you?" he confessed and did not deny, but confessed, "I am not the Christ." And they asked him, "What then? Are you Elijah?" He said, "I am not." "Are you the prophet?" And he answered, "No." So when they asked John the Baptist if he was the prophet, John the Baptist said, "No." So the question is, who was he then? Go with me to Luke chapter 7 and verse 27. If he wasn't the prophet, who was he? Luke 7, verse 27. Here, Jesus is speaking and he says, "This is he of whom it is written, 'Behold, I send whom? I send my messenger before your face, who will prepare your way before you.'" So the question is, what was John the Baptist? He was the Lord's messenger. He said, "I am not the prophet," but he was the Lord's messenger. Now, why did God call John the Baptist? Let's read a few verses that tell us the reason why God raised him up. John chapter 1 and verse 23. John 1, 23. He said, this is John the Baptist speaking, "I am the voice of one crying in the wilderness, 'Make straight the way of the Lord,' as the prophet Isaiah said." In other words, he arose in harmony with the fulfillment of a prophecy of Isaiah. And it says that he was called to prepare the way of the Lord. In other words, he was the forerunner of the Messiah to prepare the way for the coming of the Messiah. Notice Matthew chapter 3 and verses 1 to 3. Matthew 3 verses 1 to 3. "In those days, John the Baptist came preaching in the wilderness of Judea and saying,
repent.

0: Repent, for the kingdom of heaven is at hand. That means the Messiah is about to come, because the Jews were expecting the coming of the kingdom. Verse 3, for this is he, speaking about John the Baptist, this is he who was spoken of by the prophet Isaiah, saying, the voice of one crying in the wilderness, prepare the way of the Lord, make his paths straight. Now, what does that mean, make his paths straight? Well, in antiquity, when a king was about to arrive, there was a group of individuals who would be sent on the highways and on the roads to make sure that they would remove all of the stones, they would fill in all of the holes so that the king's chariot could come on the road easily and smoothly. So that's what this means. Prepare the way of the Lord, make his paths straight. In other words, prepare the way for the coming of the Messiah. Notice Luke chapter 1, verses 16 and 17. Luke 1, 16 and 17. Speaking about John the Baptist, this is before his birth. And he will turn many of the children of Israel to the Lord their God. Isn't that interesting that he would turn the children of Israel to their God? That must mean that they went astray from their God, right? And notice that his mission is not with the world. His mission is with the church. His mission is with those who claim to serve God. And so it says, and he will turn many of the children of Israel to the Lord their God. He will also go before him. That is, John the Baptist would go before the Messiah in the spirit and power of Elijah to turn the hearts of the fathers to the children. And notice, and the disobedient to the wisdom of the just. In other words, to turn around the disobedient so that they would follow the wisdom of the just. And notice the ultimate purpose, to make what? Ready a people prepared for the Lord. What was the role of John the Baptist? It was to prepare a people to receive the Messiah who was about to come, so that they would be ready to receive the kingdom. By the way, do you know that John the Baptist was not an innovator? He did not bring new truth, and we're going to look at this in a few moments more extensively. He actually was a great restorer. Notice what we find in Matthew chapter 17 and verses 11 through 13. Matthew 17, 11 to 13. John the Baptist was not raised up to bring revolutionary new truths, new doctrines. He was brought to restore that which had been torn down. And by the way, that's why the New Testament calls him Elijah. You remember in the Old Testament what Elijah did when he went to the top of Mount Carmel? It says that he took the stones of the altar of the Lord that were laying all over the place, and he restored the altar of the Lord. In other words, he restored true worship to God. Notice what it says there in verse 11. Jesus answered and said to them, indeed, Elijah is coming first and will what? Will restore all things. But I say to you, Elijah has come already. And they did not know him. That means that they rejected him, by the way. They did not know him, but did to him whatever they wished. In other words, they mistreated him. Now notice this. It continues saying, likewise, the Son of Man is also about to suffer at their hands. See, the Messiah is going to suffer at their hands, just like John the Baptist suffered at their hands. And so it continues saying, then the disciples understood that he spoke to them of whom? He spoke to them of John the Baptist. Now, folks, this verse is telling us that if they rejected the forerunner, they would also reject the Messiah. If you reject he who prepares the way for the coming of the Messiah, you will eventually also reject the Messiah, because the word likewise is used. Likewise, the Son of Man is also about to suffer at their hands. Now let's notice something else interesting about John the Baptist. John the Baptist was actually more than a prophet. He was not the prophet. He was more than a prophet. Notice Luke chapter 7 and verse 26. Luke 7 and verse 26. Here Jesus is speaking and he says, but what did you go out to see? A prophet? Yes, I say to you, and more than a prophet. Let me ask you, was John the Baptist a prophet? He most certainly was a prophet, but he was not a prophet. He was more than a prophet. Remember these details, because we're going to come back to them a little later on in our study. Another interesting thing about John the Baptist is that he did not perform any miracle. Notice John chapter 10, verses 41 and 42. John 10, 41 and 42. It says here, "Then many came to him and said," come to Jesus, that is, "John performed no sign." That means no miracle. "But all the things that John spoke about this man were true, and many believed in him there." And so you notice that John the Baptist did not perform any sign. He did not perform any miracle, which is a very important detail as we study law. Another interesting thing about John the Baptist is that he had the testimony of Jesus. Notice John chapter 5 and verses 31 to 33. And before we read that passage, I need to make a note of clarification. And that is that in English, we have two words, which is testify and witness. Those two words are the same Greek word. So whenever you find witness or testimony or testify, they are the same Greek word. Now notice John 5, verse 31. Jesus is speaking. He says, "If I bear witness," that can be translated testimony, "if I bear testimony of myself, my witness or testimony is not true. There is another who bears witness or testimony of me. And I know that the witness or testimony which he witnesses or testifies of me is true. You have sent to John, and he has borne witness or testimony to the truth." Do you get the impression that John the Baptist had the testimony of Jesus? He most certainly did. It's translated witness, but it's the same word testimony in English. And so John had the testimony of Jesus because he was raised up to give witness or testimony to Jesus. Now, another interesting detail is that John the Baptist was not the light. Notice John chapter 1, verses 6 through 8. John chapter 1, verses 6 through 8. It says here, "There was a man sent from God whose name was John. This man came for a witness." Here's the word again. Came for to testify or for a testimony, to testify or bear witness of the light, that all through him might believe. Now notice this. He was not that light. Was John the Baptist that light? No, he was not that light, but was sent to bear witness. Here's the idea again. He was sent to testify of that light. So the question is, was John the Baptist, the light? No, John the Baptist was not the light. But was John the Baptist a light? He most certainly was. Go with me to John chapter 5 and verse 35. John chapter 5 and verse 35. Here, Jesus is speaking about John the Baptist, and he says, "He was the burning and shining," what? "Lamp. And you were willing for a time to rejoice in his light." Did John the Baptist have light? He most certainly did. Was he the light? He was not the light, but he was a light whose purpose was to give witness to the light or to testify about the light. So I guess we could say that John the Baptist was a lesser light whose purpose was to lead to the greater light. And by the way, this is not my surmising, because let's read verse 35 again and continue with verse 36. It says, "He," John, "was the burning and shining lamp, and you were willing for a time to rejoice in his light." But then Jesus says, "But I have," what? "A greater witness than John." So who was the lesser light? John the Baptist was the lesser light. Who was the greater light? The greater light who gave greater witness was none less than Jesus Christ. In other words, John the Baptist was the lesser light that God raised up to give witness or to testify about the greater light. I'd like to read you a statement from that classic book about Jesus called The Desire of Ages, page 220. The prophet John was the connecting link between the two dispensations. That's between the Old and New Testament. As God's representative, he stood forth to show the relation of the law and the prophets to the Christian dispensation. He was the lesser light, which was to be followed by a greater light. In other words, John the Baptist was a lesser light to lead to the greater light. He was not the light, but he was a light whose purpose was to lead men and women to the greater light. But you know what's interesting? As we read John chapter 5, there was another lesser light. You see, John the Baptist was not what we call a canonical prophet. In other words, he's not one of the writers of the scriptures. We don't have a book in the Bible that was written by John the Baptist. Does that make him less of a prophet? Absolutely not. He was still a prophet, even though he was not an individual who had a book that forms part of scripture or part of the Bible. In other words, he was an extra canonical prophet, if you please. But do you know that there was another lesser light besides John the Baptist that gave witness to the greater light? You say, what was that light? Go with me to John chapter 5, verses 39 and 40. John 5, 39 and 40. Here Jesus is speaking to a group of Jews, and he says, you search the scriptures. Which scriptures was Jesus talking about here? There was no New Testament. Jesus was still in his ministry, so there was no New Testament written. This is the Old Testament scriptures. So he says, you search the scriptures, for in them you think you have eternal life, and these are they which what? Which testify of me. What did the Old Testament scriptures do? They testified of whom? Jesus. What did John the Baptist do? He testified of whom? Of Jesus. So how many lesser lights do we have? We have two lesser lights that testify to Jesus, the greater light. We have John the Baptist, a non-canonical prophet, and we have the scriptures, which are part of the biblical canon. Notice also John 5, verses 45 to 47. John 5, 45 to 47. Do not think that I shall accuse you to the Father. Jesus is speaking. There is one who accuses you, Moses, in whom you trust. For if you believe Moses, you would believe me, for he wrote about me. But if you do not believe his writings, how will you believe my words? Whom did Moses write about? He wrote about Jesus. To whom did Moses give testimony or witness? To Jesus. In other words, Moses was a lesser light who was to lead to Jesus, the greater light. So we have two lesser lights. John the Baptist, a non-canonical prophet, and we have the scriptures that are part of the biblical canon. And of course, the question that begs to be answered is this. Why did you need two lesser lights to lead to Jesus, the greater light? Why did you need a non-canonical prophet? And why did you need the writings of the biblical canon to give witness to Jesus, the greater light? Wasn't it enough just to have the scriptures as a lesser light to lead to Jesus, the greater light? Let me explain the reason why it was needed to have two lesser lights to lead to Jesus, the greater light. And I want to frame this by asking a question. Do you believe that the Jews could have accepted Jesus simply by reading the scriptures of the Old Testament? Do you think it would have been possible for them to recognize Jesus as the Messiah only by reading the scriptures of the Old Testament, by reading that lesser light? Do you think so? I do. You say, how do you know that? Because every event of the life of Jesus was choreographed in the written scriptures. You have in the material that I gave you a list, and I'm going to go through it quickly. We're not going to read all the verses. The Old Testament said that the Messiah would be born in Bethlehem. He would be born of a virgin. His birth would be announced by a star. When he was born, the children would be massacred. He would be called out of Egypt. He would be baptized and anointed at the end of the 69th week of Daniel 9. He would do marvelous and powerful works. He would be a powerful speaker. The Jews would reject his message. They would serve him with their lips while their hearts were far from him. He would march into Jerusalem on a donkey in the midst of great acclamation. He would be cast He would cast the money changers out of the temple. Zeal for God's house would consume him. He would be sold for 30 pieces of silver. His disciples would forsake him in the garden. He would die a vicarious death. He would say on the cross, my God, why have you forsaken me? His hands and his feet would be pierced. Lots would be cast upon his garments. His heart would be poured out like water. His enemies would spit in his face. His enemies would dare him to come down from the cross. None of his bones would be broken. He would say on the cross, I thirst. His passion would last 3 days and 3 nights. He would be buried in the tomb of a rich man. He would resurrect on the third day. He would ascend to heaven, and he would sit at the Father's right hand. Was there enough evidence in the written scriptures to show them that Jesus was the Messiah? Absolutely. So could they have just discerned the Messiah by looking at this lesser light, the written scriptures? Absolutely. So the question is, why didn't they discern Jesus the Messiah in the written scriptures? The simple reason is that they were living after a period which is called the intertestamental period. It's a period of prophetic silence of 400 years between the book of Malachi and when John the Baptist appeared on the scene. During that period, the people of Israel fell into great darkness. Many wrong teachings, many heresies penetrated Judaism, like keeping the Sabbath legalistically, like the idea of the immortality of the soul, among other things, came in among the Jewish nation, and they were in great darkness. And they read the scriptures as they wished to read them. They wanted the Messiah to come as a glorious king, and that's the way that they read the scriptures of the Old Testament. Notice Matthew chapter 4 and verse 16. It speaks about the condition of the people. It says the people who sat in darkness have seen what? A great light. And upon those who sat in the region and shadow of death, light has dawned. So what condition were the people in when Jesus came? They were in what? They were in darkness. Notice Luke chapter 1, verses 78 and 79. It says here, through the tender mercy of our God, with which the day spring, that is the dawning of the sun, the day spring from on high has visited us to give light to those who sit what? In darkness and the shadow of death, to guide our feet into the way of peace. So were the Jews understanding the Old Testament? No. Were they oblivious to the coming of the Messiah as he was predicted in the Old Testament? Absolutely. So do you know what God did? He says, I'm going to give them a little help. I'm going to raise a non-writing prophet, a non-canonical prophet, that will shine on the pages of the Old Testament so that they can discern the Messiah when he comes. In other words, God is saying, I'm going to help them understand the prophecies of the Old Testament so that they can see the Messiah when he comes. They can understand that this is the Messiah when he comes. In other words, John the Baptist was not raised up to bring new light, but to shine upon the pages of the Old Testament so that they could understand the prophecies that they had misunderstood. His role was to amplify, explain, correct them from the mistakes they had committed in studying the other lesser light, the written scriptures, so that they could discern the Messiah in these prophecies. You see, the people in the days of John the Baptist claimed to be God's people. They professed to be waiting for the Messiah. They professed to love God. And yet these very people would ultimately end up crucifying the Messiah, because they misunderstood the Old Testament. So God says, I'm going to raise up John the Baptist to interest them in the study of prophecy. They're going to see this man who dresses like Elijah, eats like Elijah, lives in the desert like Elijah. He talks like Elijah. And maybe that's going to remind them of Malachi chapter 4, where it says, I'm going to send you Elijah before the great and terrible day of the Lord. Maybe this will jog their thought processes, and they'll study the prophecies again from the other lesser light, the written scriptures, so that they can understand that the Messiah has come. In other words, he did not come to bring new light. He came to shine upon the light that had already been given. Let me give you an illustration. When I came here to Fresno Central Church, one night I went to our tape room here, and I was going to look for a cassette tape, and I went into the room. It was pitch dark. I'd never been in the room, but they told me where the cassettes were. So I went in. The first thing that you do is try and find the light switch so you can turn on the light and find it, you know. So I passed my hand over the wall, and I, for the life of me, I couldn't find any switch anywhere. I looked up, you know, I could kind of see that there was a bulb in the ceiling. So I said, there's got to be somewhere to turn the light on. But, you know, in spite of the fact that I looked and looked, I couldn't find it. So finally I gave up. I said, I'm going to go to my office. I'm going to get a flashlight. So I went to the office and I got a flashlight, came to the tape room, turned on the flashlight, and I started flashing the light on the walls. And man, I still couldn't find a switch anywhere. So I said, I've got the flashlight. I'm going to look for the tape. So I went into a cupboard that was just about floor level, and the flashlight veered or turned up just a little bit. And when it turned up, I saw under one of the shelves there the light switch. Who would have guessed that it would be under a shelf? You would never think so. And so what do you think that I did? I turned on the greater light. What was the purpose of the flashlight? The purpose of the flashlight was to help me find the switch to the greater light. And that was the purpose of John the Baptist. It was to shine on the pages of the Old Testament so that the people could discern, so that the people could see the Messiah. For example, you know, when John the Baptist introduces Jesus, he says, "Behold, the Lamb of God who takes away the sin of the world." Boy, that was some revolutionary new truth. Was that a revolutionary new truth? Behold, the Lamb of God? Would people say, "I don't see a lamb, I see a man"? No. What would they think of? Oh, lambs are sacrificed morning and evening. Isaiah 53 speaks about the lamb taken to the slaughter. The lamb. Yeah. Could this be the lamb that we're expecting? In other words, John the Baptist was not bringing any new revolutionary light. What he was doing was saying, here is the lamb that was predicted in Bible prophecy. Go back to Isaiah. Go back to the sanctuary service and study about the coming of the Messiah. In other words, he's shining upon the pages of the Old Testament so that both of these lights, John the Baptist and the Old Testament, can reveal clearly that Jesus Christ is the expected Messiah. Are you understanding the role of John the Baptist? Not to bring new truth, new doctrines. But unfortunately, the Bible tells us that John the Baptist was rejected by God's own people. Matthew chapter 11 and verse 18 says, "For John came neither eating nor drinking, and they say he has a demon." They even said that he was demon-possessed, God's own people. He was rejected by the leaders especially. Notice Luke 7, 29 and 30. "And when all the people heard him," that is John the Baptist, "even the tax collectors justified God." See, the problem was not with the common people. So it says, "And when all the people heard him, even the tax collectors justified God, having been baptized with the baptism of John." But the Pharisees, by the way, the Pharisees would be the preachers. And lawyers, that would be the theologians today. But the Pharisees and the lawyers, or the preachers and the theologians, rejected the will of God for themselves, not having been baptized by him. And as we read previously, in Matthew chapter 17, verses 12 and 13, it says, Jesus is speaking, "But I say to you that Elijah has come already." And they did not know him. That means that they rejected him, by the way. They did not know him, but did to him whatever they wished. Likewise, the Son of Man is also about to suffer at their hands. Then the disciples understood that he spoke to them of John the Baptist. So let me ask you this. Did the Jews reject the Messiah? They did. Especially the religious leaders? They did. Why did they reject the Messiah? Because if you reject the lesser light, you will reject the greater light. They rejected the scriptures and they rejected John. And therefore, they were not prepared to receive Jesus, the greater light. You see, the Jews, they boasted, they said, "We have Moses. We have the Old Testament." But they didn't understand anything of the Old Testament. They were in blindness. They were in darkness. And therefore, God said, I'm going to help them by sending a lesser light to lead them to the greater light. By the way, John the Baptist was not omniscient or infallible. Prophets were human. John the Baptist grew in understanding. John the Baptist, for example, believed that there was only going to be one coming of the Messiah. That the Messiah was going to come, he was going to destroy the wicked, and he was going to reign on the throne in Jerusalem. You read his preaching in Matthew chapter 3, it's very obvious that he believed that there was only going to be one coming of the Messiah. And as you continue reading scripture, you'll notice that when John the Baptist was in prison, he sent some messengers to Jesus, said, now I need to get this straight. This Messiah isn't fitting with my view of the Messiah. So that he sends the message, are you the one that we're expecting, or are we to expect another? Folks, this is the same John the Baptist that he didn't say, maybe this is the Lamb of God who takes away the sin. He said, behold the Lamb of God who takes away the sin of the world. And now he's saying, are you the Messiah, or are we to expect another? You see, he did not fully understand all of the implications of Bible prophecy. By the way, when those messengers went to see Jesus, all day Jesus healed the sick, he cast out demons, he did his marvelous works, and he told the disciples, go tell John what you saw. And John finally understood that the Messiah's coming was going to have two stages. But the point is that he grew in his understanding. Was John a false prophet because he did not fully understand from the start? Absolutely not. Was John the Baptist any less of a prophet because he grew in his understanding in the course of time? Absolutely not. He was a true prophet, but he grew in his understanding. And it would be unfair to look at the John the Baptist who preached at the beginning and say that that was the same John the Baptist who had developed in his understanding when he finally understood the mission of the Messiah in prison. Now we're going to talk about another prophet. This is an end-time prophet. Interestingly enough, this prophet, whose name is Ellen White, arose also in the midst of a great religious revival. It's known as the Great Second Advent Movement, which took place in the 1830s through 1844. And do you know that this religious revival was the fulfillment of the same prophecy that was fulfilled by John the Baptist when he came and baptized Jesus or anointed the Messiah? Because the 2300-day prophecy, the first part of it is the 70 weeks. The second part of it is the 2300 days. So it's the same identical prophecy, only John the Baptist comes at the end of the first segment. Ellen White rises after the second segment of the same prophecy in the midst of a great religious revival. Ellen White was asked if she was a prophet. Interesting. You know what she said? Let me just read. This is in Selected Messages, Volume 1, page 36. She's giving a speech in Battle Creek, which is a famous Seventh-day Adventist church in Michigan. During the discourse, I said that I did not claim to be a prophetess. Some were surprised at this statement, and as much as being said in regard to it, I will make an explanation. Others have called me a prophetess, but I have never assumed that title. I have not felt that it was my duty to thus designate myself. Selected Messages, Volume 1, page 35. She said this, when I was last in Battle Creek, I said before a large congregation that I did not claim to be a prophetess. Twice I referred to this matter, intending each time to make the statement, I do not claim to be a prophetess. If I spoke otherwise than this, let all now understand that what I had in mind to say was that I do not claim the title of prophet or prophetess. So what happened when people asked Ellen White if she was a prophetess? Said, no, I don't claim the title. Is that similar to what happened with John the Baptist? So who was Ellen White? Selected Messages, Volume 1, page 34. And I'm telling you what, Ellen White did not sit down to make this parallel that I'm sharing with you today. Selected Messages, Volume 1, page 34. Ellen White says, but my work has covered so many lines that I cannot call myself other than what? A messenger sent to bear a message from the Lord to his people and to take up work in any line that he points out. So who was she? The Lord's what? Messenger. Does that ring a bell? Notice Selected Messages, Volume 1, page 32. Early in my youth, I was asked several times, "Are you a prophet?" I have ever responded, "I am the Lord's messenger." I know that many have called me a prophet, but I have made no claim to this title. My Savior declared me to be his what? His messenger. So like John the Baptist, she is the messenger of the Lord. By the way, do you know that some people accused Ellen White said she couldn't be a true prophet because she didn't perform miracles? Notice Selected Messages, Volume 2, pages 53 and 54. Some declare their unbelief in the work that the Lord has given me to do. Because, as they say, Mrs. E.G. White works no miracles. Was there another individual who worked no miracles? John the Baptist. She continues saying, "But those who look for miracles as a sign of divine guidance are in grave danger of deception." Did Ellen White have the testimony of Jesus? She most certainly did. By the way, she wrote a series of books called Testimonies for the Church. In fact, she called her writings the testimonies many times. But not only this, the Bible shows that the end time church would have the testimony of Jesus Christ, the prophetic gift. You say, how do we know that? Let's notice three verses. Revelation 12, verse 17, that we already looked at the beginning of our study. Revelation 12, 17. "And the dragon was enraged with the woman, and he went to make war with the remnant of her seed, who keep the commandments of God and have the testimony of Jesus Christ." Now the question is, what is the testimony of Jesus Christ that the remnant has? Revelation 19, verse 10 gives us the definition. It says, "And I fell at his feet," John falls at the feet of an angel, "I fell at his feet to worship him. But he said to me, 'See that you do not do that. I am your fellow servant and of your brethren who had the testimony of Jesus.'" What do the brethren of John have? The brethren of John have the testimony of Jesus. "Worship God, for the testimony of Jesus is" what? "The spirit of prophecy." So what is the testimony of Jesus that the end time remnant has? The spirit of prophecy. And John's brothers have the testimony of Jesus. Now go with me to Revelation 22, verses 8 and 9. Revelation 22, verses 8 and 9. "Now I, John, saw and heard these things. And when I heard and saw, I fell down to worship before the feet of the angel who showed me these things." Once again, the same type of scene that we saw in chapter 19, verse 9. "Then he said to me, 'See that you do not do that, for I am your fellow servant and of your brethren.'" What did the brethren have according to Revelation 19, verse 10? The brethren had the what? The testimony of Jesus. But here it says what they are. It says in verse 9, "Then he said to me, 'See that you do not do that, for I am your fellow servant and of your brethren,'" the what? "The prophets, and of those who keep the words of this book, worship God." So what is it to have the testimony of Jesus? It's to be a what? A prophet. So would we expect the end time remnant church to have a prophet? We most certainly would, because the end time church has the testimony of Jesus, which is the spirit of prophecy. And the reason why it's called the testimony of Jesus is because that end time prophet is going to give witness to Jesus. That end time prophet is going to give testimony about Jesus. By the way, do you know that Ellen White also, even though she did not claim to be a prophet, she says, "My work is greater than the work of a prophet." Notice Selected Messages, Volume 1, page 32. "My work includes much more than the word prophet signifies." On page 36, she says, "My commission embraces the work of a prophet, but it does not end there. It embraces much more than the minds of those who have been sowing the seeds of unbelief can comprehend." And on page 36, she says, "My work includes much more than this name signifies. I regard myself as a messenger entrusted by the Lord with messages for his people." So even though she did not claim to be a prophet, she was greater than a prophet. Do you know why? Because John the Baptist was to join or unite the Old Testament period with the New Testament period. The role of Ellen White was to create the link between this dispensation and the coming of the kingdom of Jesus Christ at his second coming. In other words, as John the Baptist was to prepare people for the first coming of Jesus, Ellen White was raised up to prepare people for the second coming of Jesus. And both stand at the turning point of a dispensation. John the Baptist between the Old and New Testament. Ellen White between the New Testament and the coming kingdom. By the way, do you know that Ellen White also referred to herself as a lesser light? Notice Selected Messages, Volume 3, page 30. She says, "Little heed is given to the Bible, and the Lord has given a lesser light to lead men and women to what? To the greater light." And some people have mistakenly assumed that Ellen White is saying here that the Bible is the greater light, and she's a little lesser light that was raised up to, you know, give light, show people the greater light, which is the Bible. But what she's saying is that people ignored the Bible just like the Jews ignored the Scriptures. And God raised her up to shine upon the pages of the Bible so that they could see Jesus Christ in Old and New Testament. Are you understanding what I'm saying? Some people might ask, "Pastor, why do you have two smaller lights at the end of time? Why do you have a canonical source of light, which is the Scriptures, and a non-canonical prophet whose writings are not in Scripture? Why would you need to have two lesser lights? Isn't it enough just to have the Scriptures, that one lesser light that leads to Jesus, the greater light?" Let me explain the reason why. You see, just like the intertestamental period brought darkness into the Jewish nation, so the Middle Ages, known as the Dark Ages, brought darkness into the Christian church. Many counterfeit doctrines, false doctrines, like the idea that Sunday is the day that we're supposed to worship, the immortality of the soul, and many other kindred doctrines, the idea of an eternally burning hell, all of these things were brought into the Christian church. Darkness came into the Christian church. And so what God did was raise up Ellen White to shine on the pages of the Bible so that as she shone on the pages of the Bible, the truth could be recovered and people could see the fullness of truth. Are you understanding what I'm saying? Was she raised up to bring new light? Was she raised up to bring new revolutionary doctrines that no one had ever heard before? Absolutely not. She was to rescue, to restore that which had been buried and had been forgotten by the Christian world so that people could see Jesus once again in the teachings of the Bible. Do you know that Ellen White herself says that if people had paid attention to the Bible, God would have never raised her up? Let me ask you, if the Jews had discerned Jesus in the Old Testament, do you think God would have raised up John the Baptist? If they'd seen all that the Messiah was going to do, and when Jesus came, they would have received him with open arms, would God have raised up John the Baptist? No purpose. Would God have raised up Ellen G. White if the Christian world was practicing the truth and believing what the Bible teaches? Absolutely not. In fact, notice Ellen White had something very interesting to say about her writings. Volume 5 of the Testimonies, pages 664 and 665, she says this, speaking to an individual, "You are not familiar with the Scriptures. If you had made God's Word your study, with a desire to reach the Bible standard and attain to Christian perfection, you would not have needed the testimonies." Is the Bible sufficient? Would the Bible have been sufficient? Yes. Why did God raise her up? Because he wanted people to understand the Bible, people who were in darkness. You know, would you be critical of that, that God wants to give a helping hand to the Christian world so that they can truly understand what the Bible contains? She continues saying, "It is because you have neglected to acquaint yourselves with God's inspired book," see, because you've neglected to study the Bible, "that he has sought to reach you by simple, direct testimonies, calling your attention to the words of inspiration which you had neglected to obey and urging you to fashion your lives in accordance with its pure and elevated teachings." Where did Ellen White direct people? To the Bible. Notice what she continues saying. The Lord designs to warn you, to reprove, to counsel through testimonies given, and to impress your minds, listen to this, with the importance of the truth of His Word. The written testimonies are not to give new light. Is that clear? But to impress vividly upon the hearts the truths of inspiration already revealed. Man's duty to God and to his fellow man has been distinctly specified in God's Word. Yet, but few of you are obedient to the light given. Additional truth is not brought out. She's talking about her writings. But God has, through the testimonies, simplified the great truths already given, and in His own chosen way, brought them before the people to awaken and impress the mind with them, that all may be left without excuse. Does she have it straight? Just like John the Baptist. Not to bring new light, not to bring new doctrines, but to lead people to once again understand the light that is given in Scripture, so that through both, a clear discernment can be gained of Jesus Christ. Just to give you an illustration. A few years ago, I was preaching in Albuquerque, New Mexico. I was listening to a radio talk show. And this individual, not a Seventh-day Adventist, he was answering questions, and this individual called and he said, "Sir, I have two questions. My first Bible question is it a sin to smoke? And the second question is God going to send me to hell for smoking?" And he said, "I'll hang up and take the answer on the air." Now, I was very amazed by the questions, but I was even more amazed by the answers. This minister who was answering the question says, "Well, with regard to your first question, I can assure you that smoking isn't a sin, because you don't find a text in the Bible that says, 'Thou shalt not smoke.'" And he said, "With regards to your second question, whether God is going to send you to hell for smoking, no. To the contrary, you might make it to heaven quicker." Because he believed that the man's soul was immortal, and if he dies quicker, he'll go to heaven quicker. This was a Christian minister answering questions on the air. Now let me ask you, is there a text in the Bible that says thou shalt not smoke? No, there isn't. But are there texts in Scripture that forbid smoking? Yes, the Bible says thou shalt not kill quickly. That's not what the Bible says. The Bible says thou shalt not kill. Whether you kill slowly with a cigarette or whether you kill quickly with a gun makes no difference. Both are killing. It's violating the commandment, thou shalt not kill. Besides, the Bible says that our body is a temple of the Holy Spirit. Do you know that Ellen White says that it's a sin to smoke? Because it violates the temple of God. So is she really adding to Scripture? She's not adding anything to Scripture. What she's doing is she's taking the principles and she's amplifying Scripture. Her writings are like a telescope. Let me ask you, when an astronomer looks through a telescope at the stars, does he see stars that you don't see with your simple eyesight? Yes. So the telescope is creating those stars. The telescope is inventing those stars. Are those stars out there? What is the purpose of the telescope? To create new stars, or to help us see the stars that are already there? It's for us to see the stars that are already there. Ellen White's writings are like a telescope. If we had spiritual discernment, we wouldn't need the telescope. But because the Christian world is so messed up in its belief system, especially about prophecy, God says, "I'm going to raise up a prophet and I'm going to help them along so that they can come back to the teachings of the Scriptures." Let me give you, in closing, a parallel that'll help you understand what I'm saying. How many of you have ever received a visit from a Mormon, from a member of the Church of Jesus Christ of Latter-day Saints? I see several hands going up. By the way, they're good people. You know, they have very high family principles. They also have very good health principles. Sometimes they have better health principles than we do as Seventh-day Adventists, sad to say. And they're more family-focused many times than we are. But having said that, when they come to the home, if they've been to your house, they've been to my house several times, what is the first thing that they want to teach you when they come to your house? What is the first study that they give you? The whole history of what? Of the Book of Mormon. how, you know, Joseph Smith found the golden plates, and how Moroni, actually translated these golden plates that were in ancient Egyptian, and how Joseph Smith translated them, and the result is the Book of Mormon. That's their first Bible study. The whole history of the Mormon Church. And the history of the Mormon, book, which is, called Another Testament of Jesus Christ. You've seen the advertisements on television. Why do they want to give you the Bible study on the Book of Mormon first? Let me explain why. Because many of their doctrines they cannot prove from the Bible. So the first thing that they have to do is convince you that the Book of Mormon is as inspired as the Bible and as reliable as the Bible. So that then in the Bible studies from then on, they can use not only the Bible, but also the Book of Mormon. In other words, for them, the Book of Mormon, listen, supplements Scripture. It does not complement Scripture, it supplements Scripture. It has many truths that are not contained in Scripture, according to them. The whole history of the Native Americans, they say, is in there and not in the Bible. So they have to convince you that the Book of Mormon is as reliable as the Bible. Do you know Seventh-day Adventists do it just the other way around? When we give a series of Bible studies or a series of evangelistic meetings, we go through the Bible point by point, state of the dead, Sabbath, the law, grace, God's grace, healthful living, baptism, you name it. We go through what the Bible has to say. And then when we get to the end, and I hope that we do this, when we get to the end, we say, oh, by the way, we also have a prophet. You notice that we haven't gotten any of our teachings from the prophet, all from the Bible. But the prophet amplifies and helps us understand what is contained in Scripture, and it's explained in a beautiful way. Are you understanding the difference? Ellen White was raised up by God to be an end-time John the Baptist, to prepare God's people in every sphere of life. Health, publishing, education, spiritual life, institutions, you name it, to prepare people in all of the areas of life to be ready for the second coming of Jesus Christ in power and glory. Just like John the Baptist was raised up to prepare people for the first coming of Jesus. And I'm sad to say that many, even within the Seventh-day Adventist Church, are criticizing Ellen White. Books like The White Lie, all kinds of internet sites that basically trash the writings of Ellen White with vitriolic hatred. Do you know, I learned something long ago, and that is you don't get your concept of someone or of a church from their friends or from their enemies. You don't get your concept of a church from the enemies of that church, because they're going to make matters worse than they really are. And you don't get your concept from their friends, because they're going to make the church look better than it really is. What you do is you go and you check it out for yourself. You don't go to the internet sites or to books written about Ellen White. You go to the source itself. And by the way, Ellen White was not infallible. She was not omniscient. She grew in her understanding. If you want to see this, just compare early writings in the book, The Great Controversy. She grew in her ability of describing truth. And so God has given this marvelous message to the Seventh-day Adventist Church for us to share to the world. And I pray to God that we will appreciate it and share it like leaves of autumn.
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2: I'd like to share a passage of Scripture found in Matthew chapter 27, verses 65 and 66. Pilate said to them, "You have a guard. Go and make it as secure as you know how." And they went and made the grave secure. Along with the guard, they set a seal on the stone. Many of you are familiar with this story of Jesus being entombed. Pilate And the soldiers were trying to make sure, along with the priests and scribes and Pharisees, that Jesus would never come out of that tomb. In fact, they said, make it as secure as you know how. We read that there was a centurion there with 100 Roman soldiers making Jesus' tomb as secure as they knew how. Praise the Lord, we read on in the next chapter that Jesus came forth and that stone rolled away with the touch of an angel like a little pebble. Friends, Jesus can roll the stone away from your situation as well. Perhaps you felt entombed with some situation in your life. You felt that you were actually sealed in there and there was no way of escape. But Jesus can take the great stone away from the tomb that is holding you, just like he did his own. Now, someone today is feeling like they're ready to be set free. I'd like to pray with you today that you allow Jesus to roll the stone away to set you free. Even though the devil has made it seem impossible that you'll ever get away, Jesus wants to set you free today. Dear loving Heavenly Father, for that person that's listening to this radio station today that feels entombed, they feel trapped, and the devil has left them feeling like there isn't any way out, I pray that even as we are talking to you on this radio station today, that they will feel the tomb being opened up and the stone rolled away in their life. We want to praise you today and thank you for the deliverance that's taking place just now as we pray. In Jesus' name, amen. 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
3: Here is a gem from God's direction book for life, the Bible. It's found in Romans chapter 5, verse 8. We're told, but God commendeth his love toward us in that while we were yet sinners, Christ died for us. Jesus is our example, and when he died on the cross, he said, Father, forgive them, for they know not what they do. And as our example, if we were to think that way toward others when they offend us, if we were to think, Father, forgive them, and truly, sometimes they don't know what they're doing, then we would be able to bring more peace into our workplace and into our homes. So let's follow our example. While we were yet sinners, Christ died for us and said, Father, forgive them. So while our families and friends are yet sinners, let's forgive them and bring a little bit of God's heaven into the workplace. For 3ABN Radio, this is Joe O'Brien.
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0: and welcome to 3ABN. Today, my name is John Lomaking, and my co-pilot is still with me, Angela. Good to have you here, hon.
1: I'm always happy to be here. God is good.
0: That's right.
1: And I'm looking forward to today's program.
0: Yes, someone we know well, yes. Who's a part of our church family.
1: Yes, she is.
0: And we just want to talk about deliverance, guidance, journeys.
1: Yeah.
0: Every one of us is on a journey, and where that journey takes us is a decision based, a divine guidance, power from above.
1: Yeah.
0: So many factors play into our journey, our development as family, the experiences we've had, all of that leads us to a place where we get to a crossroad and we discover that going to the left or to the right will either fulfill or not fulfill the will of God. And before we introduce our guests, we just want to thank you that for your prayers and your support of this network, not only television, but
1: radio. That's where I work. That's why I say that.
0: That's right. So you may be watching or you may be listening.
1: Mm-hmm.
0: And we want to thank you for all that you do to advance the cause of God through this ministry.
1: Mm-hmm.
0: Because we have a wonderful program, we're not going to take a lot of time. Honey, would you introduce our guest to it?
1: I sure will. I have the privilege to introduce Yaron Kemp. Welcome, Yaron.
2: Thank you.
1: She's our New York sister.
2: Amen.
0: That's right.

0: Adventist parents. So I was raised in a Christian home. I was had a little bit of dysfunction in that home at times, you know, but I guess that's like any family.
1: Yeah, exactly.
0: But I think I took it very personal. Mm-hmm. I was going through a lot of different struggles with my own identity for different reasons, and I couldn't really connect well with my family. Mm-hmm. And so it was always difficult to find the space to be able to share with them, you know, what I was feeling with my own emotions or anything that had happened to me, which we'll talk about. But it was a weird thing where it's like, okay, at church, it's like, oh, everyone's happy and everything is good. And then sometimes coming home, it would be like, well, I don't know, things at home are a little different. This is not what I'm seeing in other families.
1: You're an only child?
0: I'm an only child on my mother's side. I do have a brother on my father's side, but he lives in Tanzania. So he's in Africa. I've not met him in person. Hmm. Yeah, we video chat, but okay. Essentially raised only child. Hmm. Yeah.
1: Your father's African?
0: Yes, he is. Tanzanian.
1: Oh. Yeah. Is that the Kemp?
0: Yeah, that's actually my mom's last name. So that's an interesting thing, too. I don't have my father's last name. Yeah.
1: I see. And is he in Africa?
0: He's in New York, my father.
1: He's in New York.
0: Yeah.
2: Okay.
0: Yeah.
1: Okay. Mm-hmm.
2: But your brother is?
0: In Africa.
1: Okay. Brother is in Africa. Yeah.
2: So talk about that, because what you identified kind of comes across as a nominal mm-hmm. Adventist family. Yeah. And a lot of people, you know, they go to church, they see one thing, mm-hmm. they come home, they see something else. Mm-hmm. Talk about how that shaped your thinking about God and about church and about genuine Christianity.
0: Mm, yeah. I struggle to have a personal relationship with God. Yeah. I knew he was real. I always believed he existed. But to understand him as my father, mm-hmm. Understand Jesus as my savior, I didn't have a true sense of that. I saw peripherals of that with my parents. And so I was trying to see, okay, well, what is their relationship like wow. with Jesus? And at times it would be really great. And then at times it would be kind of aloof. Mm. And so in my mind as a child, I was thinking to myself, okay, so God is there for us sometimes. But he's not there for us all the time.
1: Okay.
0: And maybe he's not big enough to bring deliverance, because my parents struggled with various addictions right. in their own lives. And so not seeing them having overcome that when I was young, later in life they did. But in my mind, it's like, okay, so God is, he's there, yeah. you know, but he's maybe not as personal, and maybe sometimes he helps, but maybe sometimes he doesn't. So he was kind of like in and out of my life. It was like a revolving door of my relationship with him.
1: So you didn't feel safe at home, or did you?
0: At times, there were times when I didn't. And I think a lack of safety came from my lack of being able to express myself, to just have normal conversations with my mother, for example. I very much lived in her shadow. Mm. And we have talked about this, and she has even said, oh, sometimes I think I was a little overbearing and overprotective. And
1: being an only child.
0: Being an only child in New York. But I was a very independent child. I wanted to do things on my own.
1: Yeah.
0: I wanted to be able to explore.
1: I see that now.
0: Yeah, and I think that frightened my mom. I think she was afraid of losing me. And I can understand that now as an adult. Mm-hmm. So, but that fear was all I saw. Mm-hmm. So all I saw was I'm absorbed into her, and even our family, you know, they would refer to me as, like, you know, little, my mom's name. I don't want to say her name. So it was never like Iran. It was always, I was an extension of her. And then my mother, having the difficulties that she had with my father in the home with, you know, drinking and different things. And also his, just to be honest, his accent, you know, he's from Africa and he has a strong African accent. And my mom, you know, she didn't want me to sound like that. She didn't want me to speak like that. And so, you know, talking with my dad was rare, you know, and so I didn't have a connection with him, a relationship that was being built with him. And so if you can imagine all of that happening, and then just the buildup of the suppression that I'm feeling, so that when things began to happen to me in my life, the traumas that I began to experience very early, to be able to share that with someone wasn't an option by that time. I had trained myself so much to internalize everything that's happened to me. And so, and

0: And I began to do that. So any little thing that would happen, and then the big things that would happen that we'll get into, I just kept it to myself.
1: We have some pictures of you growing up. I want to kind of walk through those. It's really cute.
2: Were the experiences that really shaped?
0: Oh, yeah.
2: Oh, there you are. Listen.
0: Yeah, that's me.
1: On that classic plastic couch.
0: Yes, everybody
1: in New York has a plastic couch.
2: What was happening here?
0: And so here, this was my first play. I didn't want to do it because I was kind of shy. But then my mom pushed me, and I'm glad she did, because when I did that, I realized, oh, this is fun. I kind of like acting. I kind of like singing. And that was when my personality began to develop. And I loved animals, so that's my first cat there. Wow. And that's when I developed a love for, a deep love for animals.
2: And you have cats today.
0: Oh, yes. I've got two cats. Yeah.
1: Wow.
0: Yeah.
1: So you would say, you were like a codependent child?
0: Yes, very much was. Yeah. Codependent child that lacked her own self-esteem, my own identity. Struggled to understand who I was, even in relation to my father. Like, I know he's African, but he didn't share a lot with me growing up about our culture. So I didn't know any of that. And then when I went to school, it wasn't at the time popular, I guess, to be African. There was a stigma around that, you know. So once people found that out, especially if my dad came to pick me up or drop me off from school to school, that began a source of bullying now. Now I'm being bullied because I'm African. I'm part African. So now I don't even want to identify with
2: your embarrassment.
0: And I stopped telling people that I'm African. I would make up all kinds of other things. I just to distance myself from that, because, you know, what I was feeling at home was bad enough. And then to go to school.
2: True.
0: And to receive that treatment too was just like over the top. So I just said, okay, I'm just going to be a different person.
2: So what were the experiences that shaped your young life?
0: Yeah. So when I was 10, about 10 years old, I was at home and a cousin of ours was staying with us for the summer, and she would do that on occasions. She would live with us for different times, different periods of time. And I wanted to be close with her because she was older, you know, 4 years older, and I wanted to be just like her. But she was, you know, 4 years older, so she was 14.
2: Yeah.
0: But she was like 14 going on like 35.
2: Oh, wow.
0: That type.
2: Yeah.
0: And I was very much a kid's kid.
2: In New York.
0: Yeah. So it didn't work. But one day in particular, you know, everything seemed fine. One morning, we're watching cartoons together. And out of nowhere, you know, she begins to sexually assault me.
2: Oh, no.
0: Yeah. And I was only 10. And I remember that day like it was yesterday. I was experiencing many things at once. Confusion, number one, of, wait a minute, what is happening? This is not right. I knew enough to know this is not right. And then the second thing was, but why am I not stopping it? Just to be honest, you know.
2: Yes.
0: In my 10-year-old mind, I'm like, I know it's wrong, but I'm not saying, hey, stop.
2: Yeah.
0: I didn't even know how to verbalize that. And then the third thing was, well, maybe I'm not telling her to stop because to some degree this felt good, you know, just naturally, or, you know, how the body responds.
2: Yes.
0: And so that created even more confusion in my mind. And then after that happened, she was very manipulative. She'd always been that way when we were young. And she says to me, you know, you better not tell anyone because you're going to be in big trouble. And I remember thinking, well, how is it that I'm going to be in big trouble? I didn't do this. You know, you're doing this.
2: Yes.
0: But she would always flip things around like that. And so, you know, being 10 and, you know, having been manipulated by her for years already, just verbally, I said, yeah, maybe it is my fault. I mean, I didn't stop it. That's what was going through my mind. Oh, well, I didn't stop it. And well, yeah, this did feel good. And I hate that it even felt that way.
2: Yeah.
0: So maybe it is my fault. So maybe I will be in big trouble if I say something.
1: So as you look at it, as you talk about this, she was manipulative before that moment.
0: Yes, before that moment.
1: Okay.
0: So I was already kind of trained to believe her whenever she would put things on me.
2: How long did this experience happen?
0: That was just that one day. That never happened
2: one time?
0: Again. Yeah.
2: Really?
0: With her. Yeah.
2: With her.
0: That was just that one time. Never happened again.
2: As an adult, did she ever say anything to you or apologize?
0: No, we never talked about it. No. No, but that started, a cycle of confusion now. So I was already having just the identity crisis just in my, just with my parents, you know, not really understanding who I am in relation to them. So that was already happening. And now I'm sexually assaulted by a female cousin. I mean, that shouldn't happen to anyone, regardless.
2: Should never.
0: But I noticed that after that day, you know, I began to have new thoughts that were not there before.
2: Yes.
0: I started, when I would go to school, I would find myself attracted to the girls at school. I was not attracted to the girls at school before. And now I'm staring at them more than I'm, you know, looking at the boys. And and I'm having these weird feelings arise in me that I've not had prior to that experience. And I didn't know what to do with that. You know, I knew that it was wrong. I knew that this was not God's plan. Yeah. This is not what he wanted for my life. But I had no way of stopping myself. You know, I just spiraled out of control. Yeah.
1: You know, the ironic setting was at 6 years old, you accepted Jesus. Mm-hmm. But then to kind of deal with this, you had a, you know, something, activities in your life that became like your distraction, your out. Mm-hmm. What was that?
0: Oh, yes. Yeah. So, in the midst of all of that, I had a double life at this time too. You know, I got my first cell phone by 13 and, you know, the internet started coming out and things like
2: World
0: that.
2: Wide Web.
0: I started going online to these chat rooms that they would have. And, you know, I would be talking to what I guess I would hope to be young girls my age, but you never know online.
2: Mm. Oh, you don't.
0: And so I'm having these very explicit conversations. We're sending pictures back and forth. And so that's what I'm doing behind closed doors. But I hated that. And so to cope with the misery that I felt, no one would know outwardly that I was miserable. I was happy and everything like that. But to cope with how I was feeling about the situation, I turned to all kinds of things. Video games was a big one.
1: Yeah, we have
0: video
1: a picture games. Of you sitting there.
0: Yeah, and I remember, I think my father took that picture. That was actually when my addiction to video games started.
2: Oh.
0: Yeah, I was hooked on video games. I would play all day, all night, on the weekends all day. Of course, at school, I couldn't play, but at night, all through the night, I'd stay up. I wouldn't sleep.
2: Did you have your phone in your bedroom with you?
0: I did.
2: See?
0: I did.
2: Never good to do that.
0: Right. And so that became an outlet for me. So at first, what started as something I thought was fun, you know, I started playing, you know, Tetris, you know, you're just moving blocks around, right? Oh, that got boring, you know. So then I started playing, I found these other games, you know, skateboarding games. That was a little more action. That's fun. And then that got boring. And so then I was like, it's funny. I told myself, I'm not going to play shooting games because I know that that's not right, you know. So I'm trying to find all these other things. And then I find these games, you know, shooting aliens and stuff like that. I was like, oh, that's different. That's not people. I'll do that, you know. Mm-hmm. And then that wasn't enough. And then I did turn to the more violent video games, you know, the Call of Duty and all of those things, Grand Theft Auto. Those were the games I would stay up all night playing.
2: What?
0: And I noticed that my level of aggression began to increase as well. I was always a mild-tempered kid.
2: Yes.
0: But any little thing now would set me off. But it was perfect for me because I was so engrossed in these games and all these other worlds and different things like that I didn't have to deal with what I was really going through. So that became the biggest outlet. And music was another one. And there was a progression with that. You know, I started with R&B. Mm-hmm. Liked R&B music, soft R&B.
1: Yeah, we have a picture of you with your headset.
0: With my, and then that turned into, you know, pop and then alternative and then pop rock. And so, so that's a picture of me when I'm now, you know, living in the gay life. And just to be open and honest, you know, as I began to have this double life, I decided, you know what, I'm just going to live how I want. But I tried to hide it as much as I could.
2: Yeah.
0: You know, but eventually I realized.
2: Your mom didn't know.
0: No.
2: At all.
0: No, I could imagine she suspected. Parents have a way of knowing, but I never.
2: Now, were you in public school?
0: I went to public school. Mm. I went to public school.
2: Public school in New York is rough.
0: Yeah.
1: But then sometimes, honey, we've had children that have had experiences like this away at academy.
2: True.
1: Because you never know who the children are that may become your roommate, or that you are on a campus, you're away from home.
2: Yeah.
1: That's what, when we look at that, you know, we always said if we had children, we'd raise them at home.
2: Yeah.
1: Or let them go to day school and then come home afterwards.
2: Right. Yeah.
1: So we could kind of keep them.
2: Campus.
1: But you did that and your mom didn't really know.
0: No, she didn't. I kept it private. And it's funny, you know, sometimes she would, I guess she suspected things were going on, and she would always say to me, oh, you know, you're so secretive. You're such a secret squirrel, is what she would say.
2: Secret squirrel.
0: And I would say, no, I'm not, you know, but it's true. You know, I had this whole other life going on. You know, my interactions with girls went from the digital world to now I'm talking to girls at school. You know, now I have these relationships.
2: And were you in a gay relationship?
0: I was in many gay relationships.
2: Oh, wow.
0: Yeah, most of my relationships in my life were with women.
2: Yes.
0: And I, outwardly, it looked like, oh, Iran's got the best life. She gets all the girls. But it was sad because of two things. And the first thing was, even in all of that, I would tell myself, I don't want to be what was done to me. I don't want to be a manipulator.
2: Right.
0: And I found myself slowly becoming a manipulator.
2: Oh, wow.
0: I found myself now seeking out, you know, girls that were, you know, the quiet ones, the good girls, you know, I hated that, but that's who I would go for. And then I would completely change their whole character, their personality,
2: yes,
0: by getting them involved and doing things that they never imagined that they would ever do.
2: Right.
0: And so now I became a manipulator.
2: Interesting.
0: Yeah. And, oh man, I hated that, but at the same time, it was just like, well, this is just who you are. And I had that kind of attitude too. And I should mention that at this same time that this is going on, I experienced another trauma in my life. So at 15 now, so not that many years later, my father actually began to sexually assault me.
2: Your biological?
0: My biological father.
2: Oh,
0: yeah.
2: Wow.
0: So this is all happening at the same time. And it was from 15 to about 17, you know, not every day, but, you know, on and off. And
2: was he living at home with you?
0: No. So by this time he had moved out. So when I was 11, he moved out. About around 11.
2: Yeah.
0: He moved out of the home. But they weren't married to begin with, too. Yeah. So that's where that nominal, I guess, Adventism comes in.
1: So now let's walk through that, because you're living this life with women in your life, girls in your life. And then this new introduction of, well, now my dad.
3: Yeah.
1: How did that mentally, how did you pivot?
0: Oh.
1: That's because that's, you know,
2: it's a lot of trauma.
1: It's a lot of trauma, but you're at this place where, as you described, now you're the pursuer, you're the one shaping others.
2: Right.
1: But now you have a more powerful force, a man, your dad.
2: Yeah.
1: How did that, because there's some people that might say, well, how do you navigate that?
0: Mm-hmm.
1: How did you navigate that?
0: No, it destroyed my whole world.
2: Of course.
0: Because, you know, at 15, you know, now I was in high school and I started working for my dad. So I was able now to start building a relationship with him.
2: Right.
0: And I liked that. I liked, you know, everything that he was teaching me, everything that I was learning. And so everything was going really well. And then when this happened, I froze. I shut down. And he was drunk, you know, but at some point he staggered away and I ran out from the back. So we were in the back of his business and I ran to the front. And I started texting a friend. I said, and I told her what happened and I'm panicked and I'm shaking.
2: Yes, of course.
0: And she says, well, okay, well, just go home. You know, just go home. You know, maybe he was drunk. And even though I knew that cognitively, to me, when I heard those words from her, it felt like, are you making an excuse for this? You know, I've come to learn certain things you shouldn't say in certain moments. And I learned, oh man, that broke me.
1: But she says, well, maybe he was drunk.
0: Yeah, almost like an excuse. And so it's like, oh, I can't trust my dad now. The only best friend I had, you know, she's making an excuse. But I did. I left. I ran home. Mm-hmm. I was so confused. I couldn't even think straight. I didn't know how to get home. And I prayed. That was probably the first time I prayed in a long time. Mm-hmm. And
1: so your mom in all of this, are you bringing her on board as to all of this dysphoria?
2: Did you tell her about your dad?
0: Yes.
1: Yeah, mom, I need to talk to you. Okay.
0: I did. So on my way home, I knew, okay, I have to tell my mother what happened, because by the time I get home, she's going to see I'm distraught.
2: Yes.
0: You know? So I get home and I tell her what happened. And she was sitting there calmly and she said, okay, I'll take care of this. And so I felt good about that. And she said, okay, well, go to your room, you know, and I'll deal with the situation.
2: Mm.
0: So on my way walking to my room, and again, remember, this is back in New York, so little apartment.
2: Mm-hmm.
0: On my way back to my room, I hear a voice say to me, and I now know that that was the Holy Spirit, but he says to me, don't go in your room. Oh. Go in your mother's room and lock the door.
2: Oh.
0: And I didn't know why, but I did. I obeyed that voice and I did that. And then I hear my mom on the phone talking to my dad.
2: Oh.
0: And she had it, I think, on speaker because I can hear him clear.
2: Oh.
0: And he says, oh, well, where is she? I don't know what happened. You know, I can't find her on, you know, making things up.
2: Yeah, yeah.
0: And so she says, oh, she's home. She's here. She's fine. And he says, oh, well, can I come over? And she says, yeah, you can come. And so, you know, at some point my dad makes it, you know, to our apartment.
2: Yes.
0: And they're talking, and then I can hear him say to her, well, I just want to talk to her. Can I go back there to talk to her? And I hear my mother say, yes, you can go back and talk to her. Now,
1: what are you feeling while you're hearing this? I'm diving into the, I can see the movie.
2: Me too. Yeah. I'm watching it.
0: I broke down crying, you
2: of
0: know,
2: course.
0: Because I felt like, my goodness, you know, my can't trust my dad, and my mom said she would protect me, but she's not. And maybe in her mind, you know, she didn't think it would be a problem, but because she's home, I can imagine she was thinking, well, he's not going to do anything with me here.
1: I'm here.
0: Yes.
2: Yeah, yeah.
0: And so I later in life, I began to understand that reasoning, and we have talked about that. I've forgiven her and things. But in that moment, I was angry. I was bitter. I wanted to scream, you know, and I remember laying there on my bed next to my cat, and I said, that's it. I'm done. I'm done with my parents because I can't trust my father, obviously. And I felt like I couldn't trust my mother either. Can't trust my friend, the only best friend I had. So Lord, I'm not going to trust you either. Oh. That was the day I decided I'm not going to church anymore. So I was 15 at that time. I'm not going to church. I'm not reading my Bible. I'm not doing anything. Because it's true. Everything that I learned from when I was little, from what I saw, okay, God shows up sometimes, but he's not there all the time.
2: Yeah.
0: He can't really deliver. Oh, yeah. Here's a perfect example. Two things now that have happened to me. I tried to hold on to him at 10 with my cousin.
2: Oh, yeah.
0: But by this, with my father, he was everything to me, especially at that time when we were finally connecting. And I gave up. I gave up on God. And I just said, I'm going straight head first into the gay culture.
2: Wow.
0: This is who I am. He's not going to change me.
2: I want to know what happened. Did your mother say, oh, your dad, did they call you out of the room and talk to you? Or?
0: No. But I am glad that I went to my mother's room.
2: Yes.
0: Because he wasn't able to get in. The door was locked.
1: Right. Oh, okay. Yeah. I get it now.
2: Mm-hmm. Me too. Mm-hmm.
0: And in that moment, I didn't realize that God was protecting me, that he told me to do that.
2: Yes, he did.
0: But I was so angry at that time.
1: So no conversation ever took place that day?
0: No conversation.
1: And you wouldn't open that door?
0: No.
2: Did your mom say anything to you at all?
0: No. We actually went years until we talked about it again. Yeah.
2: Wow.
0: Yeah, I think it was a source of pain for her too. I don't think she knew how to deal with it.
2: She didn't know how.
1: So your dad just left?
0: Yeah. They talked a little bit more, and then eventually, some few hours later, he left. And then my mom did come in the room, but we didn't talk about it.
1: And you didn't work for him anymore?
0: No. Actually, no, I did. So that's probably why the abuse continued.
1: Okay.
0: I continued to go back to my father's job to work there. Yeah.
2: You did?
0: Yeah.
2: After that conversation, did the abuse continue?
0: Yeah, it did, up until 17. Yeah, on and off, you know, not every day, but.
1: And then you added another thing, alcohol.
0: Yeah.
1: I need to numb myself because.
0: Oh, yeah. Oh, yeah. So any chance I could get my hands on alcohol, because I was too young to buy it, but I had older friends and older girlfriends and things.
2: All right.
0: So I would drink. And, you know, as I got older, when I turned 21, that was when I began to, you know, buy my own alcohol. And my routine was the first thing in the morning, I would have a drink, a beer. Every morning, every single morning.
2: Every morning?
0: Every single morning. Because I couldn't stand my own thoughts, and I couldn't stand the voice of the Holy Spirit. Because he was speaking to me.
2: Yes.
0: He was telling me, he was specifically telling me, you need to read my word. And I didn't want to hear that. And so I would drown out his voice with alcohol. And I was prescribed some medication as well for my migraines, but they are in the opioid family, so they were very addictive. And I decided to start taking them recreationally now. So I didn't have a headache, but I'm just taking it to numb myself.
2: Right.
0: So it was between that and the alcohol every single day, multiple beers throughout the day, that I was numbing myself
2: you.
0: And also blocking the voice of the Holy Spirit deliberately. I knew what I was doing.
2: Because of the pain.
0: Because of the pain. Yeah.
1: You know, it's amazing when you look about, I'm glad you developed the picture, because people that tend to experience abuse, whether it's sexual abuse, whether it's domestic violence, a woman, I'm, you know, particularly talking about, other addictive behaviors begin to surface.
0: Mm-hmm.
1: And the numbing factors, the drugs, the alcohol, all the coping mechanisms that continue to push you. But now you're, when did you get out of the house and you decided, okay, headlong, this is the kind of life I'm going to live?
0: Mm-hmm. Yeah, that was that day at 15. And I still hid it from my mother and my family just because, yeah, my family is there for them to know something like that. It would bring about some type of shame, I guess, for me personally, because I have gay relatives, but I didn't want to be affirmed in that.
2: Nice.
0: Like always deep down, I knew this is not who I want to be, you know, and I knew if my family at large knew, they would embrace it. And I didn't want to tell them. And my mother, I knew she would still love me. Because she's
1: almost to kind of bring you comfort.
0: Right.
1: And say, just, we're all that way too. So just don't worry about it. Don't think of the stigma. And in New York City, as you said, honey.
2: It's everywhere. Mm-hmm. The gay lifestyle.
0: Exactly.
2: It's all over. It's a norm, so to speak.
0: Exactly. And I didn't want to hurt my mother, so I didn't tell her. I always wanted to protect her. You know, even though things happen, you love your parents. You know, it's hard to not want to continue to love them. But among my friend circle, I came out completely. So they all knew, you know, my life.
2: Were you going to church?
0: No, I stopped going to church at 15.
2: Stop.
0: Yeah. I stopped going.
2: Hey. Yeah. So all your friends knew.
0: Yes, all my friends knew. And that was a double standard too, because, you know, I went to public school. They're all secular minded.
2: Yeah.
0: And I was desperately wanting someone to say to me, you know, no, Aaron, this is not who you are. Mm. You don't have to live this way. I wanted someone to say that. But what I got was, why are you even struggling? Like, this is normal. You know, people are gay. Just be gay, whatever.
2: See, especially in New York.
0: You know? And so I said, all right, then that's true. I'm just going to take that.
2: I am who I am.
1: Just embrace it. But then you're running from God, but then an atheist friend. ignites something in you.
0: Yes.
1: Talk about that.
0: Yes. So now at this time, I was in my 20s. I was in college, my first year of college.
2: Yes.
0: And, you know, still drinking and all of these things.
2: Yeah.
0: But one morning I woke up and I had no desire to drink, which was strange because for the past at least maybe 5 years at the time, that was my routine. And no desire to drink. And so time goes on and it's like noon. And normally I would have had at least 3 beers by then.
2: Wow, that many.
0: Oh, yeah. Mm-hmm.
1: So you just stayed numb.
0: Yes. Mm-hmm. And so I'm like, oh, this is weird. So I go to the fridge, I grab a beer, I open it. And just the smell of it was repulsive to me.
2: What?
0: Yeah. And so I take it, I pour it down the toilet. And so I texted my now best friend at that time, and still is.
2: Huh.
0: And I said to her, hey, listen, I don't know what's wrong with me, but I have no desire to drink. I don't know what's wrong. And so she starts freaking out in her messages and she's like, oh my goodness, Aaron, God is real.
2: Oh.
0: And I'm like, what do you mean God is real?
1: Oh, she's atheist.
0: She's atheist. For as long as I've known her, she was atheist. She told me that, you know, when she was very little, they were raised Roman Catholic, but she had left that a long time.
2: Oh.
0: And so I'm like, God is real. And she's like, yes, I've been praying for you.
2: What?
0: And I'm like, you've been praying? So like now I'm
1: atheist.
0: Confused.
1: Wow.
0: Yeah. And she says to me, Aaron, you were killing yourself and you didn't even see it. She's like, I was desperate.
2: What?
0: And I said, what? And she said, yeah, I started praying to Mary and that didn't work. And then I started praying to the saints. I forget which one she mentioned.
2: Yeah, yeah.
0: And that didn't work. And she said, and then I got real desperate and I said, Jesus, if you're real, you have to help my friend because she's killing herself. That was her exact message.
2: Wow.
0: What? Oh, yes. And I said, wow. And I said, well, listen, I guess he answered your prayers because I don't want to drink.
2: No desire.
0: No desire. And that friend is now a Christian today because of
2: that. Praise God.
0: Because of what God did through that for her to see.
2: Your and I haven't had a drink testimony helped her. What yes. your experience?
0: Amen. Amen. Haven't had a drink since. The also taking those pills recreationally, that went away. I was actually able to ask God to help me with that one. But the alcohol, I didn't think I had a problem, but apparently I did. And
2: you
0: he
2: did.
0: Took that. Yeah, he did.
2: What was your turning point from there? Did you start reading your Bible?
0: Oh, my goodness. The first thing, even before reading my Bible, my mind was clearer. Just from not drinking and no drugs,
2: yes.
0: I can think a little bit clearer at this point. And now I'm hearing the Holy Spirit again. Yes. You need to read my word.
2: Yes.
0: And I got angry one day. So I said, all right, listen, I'll do it. So I go in my room. I slammed the door and I yelled out loud to God. I was the only one there. So I said, God, if you want me to read your word, where do you want me to start?
2: Wow.
0: And he spoke to my heart and he said, I didn't hear him audibly, but I heard him internally. And he says to me, Aaron, where do you start any book? And I said, from the beginning.
2: Yeah.
0: And he said, that's a good place to start.
2: Yeah.
0: I said, oh, I said, all right, listen, you want me to read this Bible from Genesis to Revelation? And he's like, yes. I said, okay, I'll do it, but I'm not going to church and I'm not listening to any pastors and I'm not listening to my parents. If you're real, you will reveal yourself to me.
2: Ooh.
0: And so, and I knew enough to ask for the Holy Spirit as I read through scripture, and I did that.
2: Yes.
0: And as I'm reading through scripture, I'm learning more about who he is and his relation to me.
2: Oh.
0: And who he desires for me to be.
2: Oh.
0: And so now I'm realizing, wait a minute, that was a lie that I thought when I was a kid, that God is here, there, yeah. a little bit sometimes. Mm-hmm. No, he's always there.
2: That's right.
0: And he began to show me how he was always there for me
2: yeah.
0: in my life. He's never left me. He even reminded me of a memory of after what happened to me at 10.
2: Yes.
0: The next day, I had a vision that, so the very next day after 10 years old, my yeah. cousin sexually assaults
2: oh,
0: me.
2: Yes.
0: I had a vision and I remembered that and I forgot it. But when I started reading scripture, he reminded me. And in that vision, I don't know if you've ever seen those Valentine's Day hearts and it has like words on them that say like
1: yes.
0: I love you and
2: yeah,
0: stuff.
2: Yeah.
0: I'm sitting in my mother's room on the bed. All of a sudden these little hearts start coming down from the ceiling and it says, I love you. You are valued. You are special. You are mine. You are precious. I'm with you.
2: Amen.
0: I didn't understand it at the time, but I saw it.
2: Yes.
0: You know? And he reminded me of that. He says, I was there with
2: you. That was him sending you.
0: Wow. And so I'm like, oh gosh. And he's my father and he loves me and he protects me.
2: Yes.
0: And I fell in love with the Lord so much
2: oh.
0: through that. I was so happy, but I still did not want to go back to church and I didn't want to, you know, listen
2: yes.
0: to any pastors or anything. And an interesting thing happened with that. So my mom now was beginning to have her own transformation with
2: oh.
0: the Lord, growing with him. And we just switched, you know, network providers, cable providers. And she's like, oh, she's flipping through the channels. And then she sees this station and it looks Christian. So she starts watching it. And it was 3ABN.
2: Amen. Mm.
0: And so she starts watching 3ABN and she's hooked on it.
2: Oh.
0: She's like, oh, you need to watch it. They got some good sermons and good programs. I'm like, no, I don't want anything to do with that. But then she saw that they had cooking programs. And so that was another thing God was doing for
1: okay.
0: me in my life.
2: Cooking.
0: Yeah, because I was changing my diet now. Because I wasn't plant-based before. And so I was eating all kinds of things. Meat, anything I can get my hands on. Yeah. And so now, you know, as I'm reading through scripture, I'm remembering, oh, yes, the clean and the unclean meats.
2: Yes.
0: And I just decided, I'm just not going to eat meat at all. You know, I'm just going to go fully plant-based. I'm going to go back to the original diet.
2: Ah.
0: And then my mind was sharp. It was crystal clear. I can hear God's voice like nothing.
2: Ooh.
0: And I loved it now because
2: yes.
0: he's directing me and everything in my life. And I felt so good about that. So I said, yeah, I'll watch the cooking programs. So I started watching them to get some recipe ideas.
2: Mm-hmm.
0: And so that was great. And then anytime a sermon would come on, I cut it off.
2: Turned it off?
0: Yeah. But one day I was doing something else and I didn't get to the remote fast enough. So the other program started running and it was a sermon and so forth. And I'm like, oh man. But I heard something that caught my attention. And then I looked at the screen and I'm like, well, who's this tall guy? Cause then he starts mentioning, you know, he's from New York, but now he lives in this small little town of Thompsonville. And I'm like, wait a minute. Somebody from New York living in this tiny little town. Let me sit down and listen to this. And it was you, Pastor John.
1: What?
0: It was you. you preaching at Thompsonville.
3: What?
0: And the message had something to do with Daniel. You were going over like the 2300 days or something of that nature. But it was exactly where I was at in my Bible studies. Right. And the Holy Spirit revealed to me what that message is about. As I told him, I don't want to hear anything. If you're real, you'll tell me. Mm-hmm. So even the difficult prophecies, he explained to me. And then I heard you explaining it that day. And that was exactly what the Holy Spirit told me. And so now I say, oh my goodness. Okay, uh-huh. So there are preachers that really do preach the truth. They really have a real relationship with Jesus. And so I had to tell you that because that was huge.
1: I'm choked up.
3: Me
0: that
3: too,
0: was
3: hun.
0: Huge.
1: Praise God.
0: God used you guys in a powerful way in my life, all the way in New York.
3: What?
0: And so Thompsonville began to be my church. I would live stream. And 3AGN was my church. I started watching everything now.
1: Praise God.
0: Yeah. Yeah.
1: And you saw another program on there that mm-hmm. helped address your journey.
0: I did. Yeah. Yes, I did. So I was watching a 3ABN Today program mm-hmm. and it was, Coming Together Ministries. Mm-hmm. And I had not heard of Coming Together Ministries at the time.
2: Yeah.
0: And so I'm listening and I'm hearing these people share about their lives, you know, coming from the gay culture. Yeah. Some of them, there was an individual who was struggling with pornography addiction. And I'm like, people talk about this, you know, in our church.
3: Yeah. Yeah.
0: And I said, man, yeah, I've been struggling with that myself, you know, but what I was hearing in their testimonies, yes, the Lord brought deliverance to them. That was all great to hear. But what really hit me was hearing about their own personal walks with Jesus, yeah. their relationship with him, the whole righteousness by faith message, knowing you can't do it. He mm-hmm. has done it already. Amen. Now we need to believe.
3: That's right.
0: And I said, that's what I need.
3: Yeah.
0: Because by this time I was convinced God can deliver me from anything. But how do I walk in that?
2: Right, right.
0: You know, and so I'm hearing that from one of the co-founders, Michael Carducci, okay. and all of the others that were on the team, Harrison Umanya. And I said, I need that. And so what I did from that 3ABN Today program, I would spend time just about every day throughout the weeks. I went on YouTube. I went on their website. I'm looking at all the testimonies that they had recorded because I needed to know how can I get this victory? And I'm finding a little bit of my own story in each of their stories.
2: Ah.
0: And then the Lord used that to bring healing. Ah, okay. So this is that. This is that. Yeah. But what do I do with my thoughts, Lord? And I heard a testimony about you got to surrender your thoughts to Jesus. Everything. Mm. Doesn't matter what you're going through.
2: Mm.
0: Every thought must be taken captive to the Lord.
1: That's right.
0: And not everything that is lawful for everyone else is lawful for you.
1: That's
0: I began
1: right.
0: to understand that personally because I struggled with that.
2: Mm.
0: You know, the devil would do little things. I'll give a quick example. Mm. You know, it's not a sin to think a woman is beautiful.
2: Right.
0: God has created beauty. We can objectively, you know, look at beauty. But if I have a thought like that coming from the background that I have,
2: yeah.
0: and I leave it there, oh, she's beautiful, and I go about my day.
2: Ooh.
0: What I found, what was happening is I would think about her again, and then again, and then now I'm having, you know, explicit thoughts about this woman.
2: Yes.
0: The Lord told me from that point, that thought in and of itself is not a sin.
2: That's right.
0: But the devil knows your past,
2: yes.
0: you know, so maybe he sent you that thought.
2: Ooh.
0: So you have to surrender it.
2: Ooh.
0: And when I began to do that, I didn't have those lingering thoughts throughout the day that would lead me into further sin.
2: Yes.
0: You know, breaking down the strong,
1: bringing every thought into captivity to the knowledge of God.
0: Amen. Amen. And I learned those principles through Coming Together Ministries. And so I was so plugged into the ministry and I just wanted to know everything that I could. And yeah, so that kind of just started me just, you know, observing and watching on the outskirts of what the ministry was doing, supporting and different things like that.
1: And it led you to other places. Mm-hmm. Now, talk about how it helped you with your dad.
0: Oh, yes, mm. yes. It taught me forgiveness. You know, yeah, there were so many people who shared stories of forgiveness, and I knew, okay, I have to forgive my father.
2: Yeah.
0: And my cousin and my mother.
2: That's right.
0: And so I began to pray. I asked God to put his forgiveness in my heart because I didn't have it in and of myself.
1: Very good point.
2: Put his
1: forgiveness.
0: Yes.
1: I can do all things through Christ.
0: Amen.
1: A lot of people say, I can't do it. Well, that's a great place to start. Mm-hmm. I can't do it. But in my weakness, his strength is made perfect.
0: Amen.
1: We oftentimes in our own frailty try to make it happen.
0: Mm-hmm.
1: Well, how am I going to forgive that person? You can't. He told you can't.
0: Right.
1: But through me, all things are possible.
0: Mm. Amen. Amen.
1: So you're able to forgive your dad.
0: I was able to forgive my father, and God changed his life. My dad, he doesn't drink anymore.
2: Praise.
0: He goes back to church. He has a completely different life. And we have a new relationship.
2: Oh.
1: Amen.
0: So we're able to talk. I just talked to him last night, actually.
2: Jeez.
0: Yes. Yeah. And my cousin, I prayed for forgiveness for her.
2: Yeah.
0: The Lord actually took me through a process of having to serve her once when she was very sick.
2: Oh.
0: Not that long ago, actually, last year, she got very sick. She's only 35. She couldn't walk. And somebody had to take care of her. And the Lord said, you take care of her. And that was hard, but I did.
2: Yeah, but you did.
0: And I had to take her, help her to the bathroom and everything like that. But it was in that moment that my heart broke for her and I was able to forgive her.
2: Praise God.
1: So now let's talk about the ministries you're involved in. I want to walk through some pictures here because the Lord not only brought you out, but he brought you into a meaningful ministry.
0: Amen.
1: And this is something that a lot of people don't realize.
0: Amen.
1: There's Mike Carducci.
0: There's Michael Carducci.
1: Mr. Energy himself.
0: Yes, yes. And two of our donors that invited us. This is recent in California.
1: Okay.
0: We were invited to speak there.
2: Look
0: and so
2: you.
0: That's me speaking
2: giving
0: to
2: your testimony.
0: Giving my testimony.
1: Mm-hmm.
0: Yeah. And so I had no idea that my life would turn into this, where I'm now working with the ministry with Michael. There's a picture of us in Peru. That was
2: not
0: that long ago.
1: When you went to Peru.
0: Yes.
1: Went to Peru, but now I know.
0: Yes, yes. Sharing my testimony to various groups, students, seminary students, pastors, teachers, all kinds of groups.
2: A translator?
0: And, that's Yvonne Restrepo with Heartland College. So we went in partnership with Heartland, and I was speaking there. She was actually translating for me.
2: Where was this?
0: Peru. That was in Peru. Yeah, and that was in front of 5,000 people.
2: What?
0: And that was only my second time sharing my testimony because I had only done it once before.
2: Now, did people come up to you and
0: say, oh, yeah. Oh, yes. And that was when I knew, okay, God, this is what you want me to do. It's not easy.
2: But you were working in the secular world.
0: I was working in the secular world, and God told me I needed to leave that job. He told me 6 months before, this will be your last year.
2: Yes.
0: He told me one morning, this is going to be your last year working in, you know, the secular world and the nonprofit secular world.
2: Yes.
0: And I had to trust him with that. So I left my job and I had no job or anything lined up after that.
1: Yeah. I remember when we visited with you.
0: Mm-hmm. Yes.
1: Like, okay, exactly. Well, I go to New York every now and then for my job, but I need to find out when that needs to end. Mm-hmm. So the Lord kind of gave you the.
0: Yes, and he did.
1: The divine ultimatum.
0: Yes, he did. And I had to trust him with that, and I did. So I left my job, had no idea what I was going to do next, but it was right at that time that I went to a conference with Coming Together Ministries. I had wanted to go to one, but I finally had some friends to go with. And that's when I met Michael. And so he wanted to hear my testimony, so I shared it with him. And that was from that point, the invite to Peru. And so I went to Peru to share my testimony there. And then from there, that's when they offered me the job at Coming Together Ministry. So had I not, you know, trusted God, had I not, you know, let go of what I had, I don't think, and none of this would have happened.
2: She didn't have a job when she left her job working from home.
0: Yeah.
2: You didn't have a job.
0: No.
2: So you put your foot in the water by faith.
0: Yes.
2: And it went open, the doors open for Coming Together Ministries.
0: Amen.
2: But you had to do it by faith.
0: By faith, yes.
2: We know what that's like.
0: Yes.
2: Yes.
1: So this is amazing. I mean, so what I want to talk about now, where you are now, what would you say to your younger self?
0: Oh, I would tell her that she is not a mistake because I think my whole life I felt like I was a mistake.
2: Oh.
0: And my name actually means mistake. So the name.
2: Your name means what?
0: Mistake.
2: Mistake?
0: Yes.
1: We got to give you a new name.
0: A, praise the Lord. Right?
1: Honey, we got to pray about that.
2: What's your middle name?
0: Lorraine.
2: We can go by Lorraine.
0: Mistake?
2: Is that an African name?
0: It's French. It means mistake. I learned in high school. I was studying French for 3 years in high school. And my French teacher told me, she said it means mistake. So
1: My mind is going, that's right. You need to write a book called I Am Not a Mistake.
0: Praise the Lord.
1: And then explain in the very beginning of the book why that came to you.
0: Amen.
1: So you'll say to your younger self, I'm not a mistake.
0: You're not a mistake. You have value. God loves you. And you are who he says that he has for you. You're not who you think you are. You're not who the world says that you are. You're who that he says that you are. And what he says are only good things. The only the thoughts that he has for me are good thoughts.
2: Yes.
0: He has plans for future and a hope for me. And so I don't have to worry about anything. He works all things out for good to those who love him and who are called according to his purpose. That is who you are. Walk in that is what I would tell her. Regardless of what happens to you, you walk in that.
1: I heard you use the word walk quite a bit through the interview because you talked about, okay, when you saw the program, well, how do I walk in that?
0: Mm-hmm.
1: And a lot of people don't recognize that the Christian life is a walk. It's not a run. Mm-hmm. It's not, you know, the Bible uses the word race. The race is not given to the swift, but on the base level, it's a walk. You know, there is therefore now no condemnation to those who are in Christ Jesus, who walk not according to the flesh, but according to the Spirit. Mm-hmm. Romans 8, verse 1.
2: Yes.
1: So your walk now is a journey that's incremental, but you're going in the right direction.
0: Amen.
1: Now, in the ministry that you're in now, how do people get in touch with you to say, I just found my story today as I've listened to Aaron. Yeah. And if she's not a mistake, I'm not a mistake.
0: Amen. Amen.
1: So what would you say to that young person right now that's at that pivotal point, that young man, that young girl, they may have had a traumatic experience right now.
2: True.
1: And they may have all turned the channel on today, and as you did, didn't get to the remote quickly enough to change it. And now you're the one talking to them. What would you say to that young mind? You're looking at her.
0: Yeah.
1: You're watching her. She's traumatic right now. What would you say to her?
0: Yeah, I would tell her that, or him,
2: mm-hmm.
0: you know, sometimes it can be really easy to want to focus on yourself and your own problems that you're going through. But what God has shown me is that the first step is to focus on him. So if we turn our attention to Jesus, if we just give him a chance, because chances are you've given everything else a chance and you've given everyone else a chance. But you haven't tried Jesus. And so if you just focus on your relationship with him, Jesus, I just want to know you. I don't want to work on this. I don't want to work on that. I can't do it. I just want to get to know you and you alone. And you'll watch how God will begin to transform your life. And like even, you know, living in the gay culture, he can deliver you from that. The Lord delivered me from that. I am no longer same-sex attracted. And that may not be, you know, how he works with everyone. But he pulls us out from where we were and he brings us to a new place and he gives us a new identity in him. We're not defined by the things that we are or what we do. And we need to know that because the world is telling us, this is who you are. No, that's not who you are. You are who God says that you are. And it has to start with him. The relationship has to be built with Jesus. And you'll see how he'll bring you out of every vice, every lifestyle in miraculous ways. So I praise God for that. I praise him for everything that he's done in my life. And I can't even imagine, you know, even being at this point that I'm at, because you're going to find that you're not going to sometimes be able to trace back what changed or how. You're just going to know that you have become a new person and you're still going to become a new person. So like today, I can hardly even say to you like an exact pinpoint moment of when I felt free or delivered. I just know that God told me, you are free, walk in it. And I have to choose to do that every day. So this is not something you should do one day. You have to do this every day. Every day that you get up is a new walk with him. Every day has to be a new victory. You can't use the victory from yesterday. You have to use the victory that he's given you that day. And you won't know what that victory is unless you ask him. And so we have to ask him. We have to be able to humble ourselves enough to come to him first and foremost.
1: Beautiful. Wow, beautifully said. Beautifully
2: yes.
1: said.
2: Amen.
1: Glad we have the time to have you say that.
0: Yeah.
1: It's a journey. Somebody once said to me, you know, when you walk away from the furnace, keep walking until you don't feel the heat behind you any longer.
0: Mm.
1: And you don't feel the heat behind you any longer. You see the light ahead of you.
0: Amen.
1: Everybody has a journey.
0: Amen.
1: Anything on your mind?
2: That was beautiful. My heart connects with you, Aaron.
0: Praise the Lord.
2: And she's a member of our church. You do wonderful children's stories.
0: Oh, praise God.
2: Yes. I think you help with Sabbath school sometimes
0: yes.
2: with the, yeah. And God has truly transformed your life.
0: Oh, yeah.
2: Into who you are today.
0: Amen.
2: He took away that desire.
0: Mm-hmm. Yeah. And I have new desires.
2: Amen.
1: That's right. You know, it always says it begins with desire.
2: Yes. It begins with desire.
0: Amen.
2: Wow.
1: So now, so the website, if you could put the website up there or her email.
0: Yeah, if people would like to get in touch, to invite me to come speak or do a presentation, I'm more than happy to go where the Lord leads. And so you can just reach out to me there at my email. And yeah.
1: Well, we're going to have a 2-minute break and then, or at least a closing thought, and then we're going to come back for the last 2 minutes. But just, honey, what an interview today, I tell you.
2: Yeah, I was blessed.
1: Those of you that listened and watched, you're not a mistake.
2: No.
1: You're not a failure. You're not a has-been. God has much more for you. But after this news break, we'll be right back for closing thoughts.
2: Yes.
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4: Jill Morricone. When she first adopted us as a half-starved gray tabby, she was only 6 inches from her nose to the end of her tail. A couple years later, the unthinkable happened. She disappeared. Greg and I walked the fields calling her name, but she wasn't there. The next morning, I began to search in earnest. Almost immediately, the underbrush forced me to my knees, dodging poison ivy, pausing to yank my coat off a thorn bush, always calling, but no answer. On an impulse, I crossed another field and called again. This time, I heard her. Bending down, I picked her up and began to carry her home. As we walked, I thought of the times my father, the shepherd, has looked for and called me. To the brambles and thickets he's braved for me. To the miles he walked in my pursuit. Sometimes I purposely hid, afraid of a holy God, seeing my sin-polluted heart. Other times I got lost and couldn't find the way back home. Still other times I was so worn out I couldn't take another step. That's when he reached down, gently picked me up, and carried me home. I don't know where you are in your walk with God, but the Lord Jesus loves you. He's out right now wandering in pursuit of you. And when he finds you, he'll bring you home.
1: Well, I know you've been really touched today by Irone's testimony, and we even found out her name meant mistake, but now you know she's not a mistake.
2: No.
1: And we're going to give you an opportunity to hear just a little bit more about her before we come to the close of the program.
2: None of us are mistakes.
1: That's right.
2: Amen. Irone, is there anything else you'd like to share with our viewers and listeners?
0: Yeah, I would really want people to understand that, you know, forgiveness is possible.
2: Yeah.
0: And so is reconciliation. You know, sometimes it doesn't always happen,
2: yeah,
0: but I love how God has brought reconciliation, yeah, into my life, you know, with my mother especially.
2: Yeah.
0: Oh yeah. So she's got a new relationship with the Lord, and God is still working on it.
2: God.
0: But we are at a place now where we can talk again. And there are times where it's, you know, up and down.
2: Yeah.
0: But I see the traces of hope in that.
2: Amen.
0: And I hold on to that.
2: Yeah.
0: And we just talked again last night.
2: Aww.
0: It was really good. And she's happy. She's happy for me. And we're at a place where we can have peace.
2: Mm.
0: You know, and sometimes when you can't feel like you can, when you feel like you can't trust anyone anymore, And there are times where you do have to separate yourself. And I believe God did that. I mean, even just me living here and her in New York. So it's like we're not together all the time,
2: yes,
0: but we have times where we can connect. And so I'm just so grateful that God is able to bring that reconciliation.
2: And your dad too.
0: And my father as well. Yes. Yes.
2: Praise the Lord.
1: Well, I tell you.
2: Reconciliation.
1: Everybody's on a journey.
2: Yeah.
1: Honey, what a story today. Thank you, Aron,
2: yes,
1: so much. And, I won't forget the word Aron means mistake, but I'll remind you every time I say your name, you're not a mistake.
0: Amen.
2: No, neither are you.
1: And friends, you didn't watch this program by mistake.
2: No.
1: The Lord had chosen today for you to hear what you heard. And we pray that you can understand that the journey that you're in has not ended yet. As long as you can reach out to the Lord, hear the Holy Spirit, read His word, you'll find freedom in Jesus Christ. Until the next time, may the Lord bless you.
2: Amen.

0: I'm Dr. James Markham of Heartwise Ministries. Many people I run into in the hospital have a problem with energy. Would you like some natural remedies you can do to increase your energy? Hydrating, drinking enough water, getting enough rest, exercise and movement, eating a healthy diet with lots of fruits and vegetables. There's certain herbs like ginseng, ashwagandha, licorice, maca root, making sure you have enough vitamins. All of these might help increase your energy levels. But in Genesis 1:27 is a text that I want to share. So God created mankind in his own image. In the image of God, he created them. He created you and me with a plan in mind. We were designed to worship and glorify the Creator, healing. The Bible has many natural remedies for our health, but the greatest natural remedy of all is Christ.
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Welcome to Reese's Pieces. I am so excited that you joined me today again, because once again, we get to talk not only about peanut butter and chocolate, but we are on a journey. We are on a journey through the alphabet. Not the alphabet like ABCs, let's learn how to read, but the alphabet like, wow, the nutritional alphabet, a food that contains powerful pharmaceutical value in each letter of the alphabet. We started with A last time we met. A was for amla, and today B is going to be for broccoli sprouts. But before we talk about broccoli sprouts, we got to talk about peanut butter and chocolate. Reese's Pieces would not be here without peanut butter and chocolate. Do you remember last time we learned that Cortez, the Spaniard, came to South America, and that's where he found chocolate. Chocolate, when he tasted it, was probably pretty bitter. You know, and by itself, chocolate has a bitter taste. But after he took it to Spain and it found its way around Europe, someone smart thought of sweetening it. And of course, it was someone in Switzerland. Not only did they sweeten it, but they added some milk to it, and voila, the crowds went wild. Swiss chocolate was here to stay. And it's amazing stuff. Well, enough about peanut butter and chocolate. Let's get into broccoli sprouts. I know it doesn't sound quite as exciting, but when you hear what broccoli sprouts can do for you, you are going to be on your way to the grocery store fighting for those packages of broccoli sprouts, I promise. So, B for broccoli sprouts. Now, there's a lot of ways that foods have benefit for us. But this particular substance that's found in cruciferous vegetables has powerful medicinal value. And we can get it from eating broccoli, cauliflower, kale. Again, not the most popular foods, but broccoli sprouts, that's where it's at. And this substance is called sulforaphane. Now, you could go to your pharmacy and ask the pharmacist about sulforaphane, but I hope that he or she would let you know you were in the wrong aisle and point you to the grocery store's produce section. Sulforaphane is not a nutrient that is packaged in some food waiting for you to gobble it down. That's kind of how we like to look at food, right? This food contains, vitamin C and vitamin E, and if I eat that, then my body's going to have vitamin C and E. Sulforaphane is not like that. It's not a nutrient that's just there. It's actually made. There's two ingredients that you find in broccoli sprouts, in broccoli, cauliflower, in all cruciferous vegetables. And when these two ingredients meet up, and they meet up when the cells of these plants are broken. So when they're chopped,

sulforaphane. It's a phytochemical, a plant chemical that has anti-cancer activity. It promotes detoxification of excess estrogen and anything else we need to detoxify from. It's super important, especially if you have estrogen dominance, which can lead to breast cancer or to that apple shape in men, that larger belly. Sulforaphane fights insulin resistance too, meaning it can improve diabetes management. It can help prevent metabolic syndrome. It reduces damage from oxidative stress. And last time we met, we mentioned how oxidative stress is like cellular stress. And when the cell gets stressed, well, the cell gets unhealthy. And it can reduce that kind of damage that's caused by that stress. This sulforaphane has also been found to inhibit inflammation. It's a powerful activator of our body's warrior molecules that to protect us and defend and detoxify and deflame and repair. Free radicals are wiped out with this sulforaphane. Chronic excess inflammation is prevented. Healthy energy production is restored. Plus, research has demonstrated sulforaphane's ability to improve what's called neuroinflammation. That's inflammation to our nerves, and improve intestinal inflammation, and promote protection of your DNA and the proteins that are produced by your DNA. Like I said, what can't it do, right? Sulforaphane rolls up its sleeves and it gets to work inside the cells where the problems really begin. And this is why it benefits multiple health concerns. So let's talk about it in relation to cancer. Research has demonstrated sulforaphane's anti-cancer activities in cancers like breast, prostate, and colon cancer. Prostate cancer is the second most common diagnosed cancer in men in the United States, and diet is the modifiable risk that can influence those who are susceptible to prostate cancer development. Prostate cancer risk has been shown to be inversely correlated with the consumption of cruciferous vegetables. That means that the more you eat of cruciferous vegetables, the lower your prostate cancer risk, and the less you eat of cruciferous vegetables, the higher your risk of prostate cancer. It's dramatic. It's pretty amazing. Prostate cancer has dramatically increased, and that may have a lot to do with what's called a PSA testing. So there's a lot of PSA testing that men undergo, and they realize, if my PSA is high, that means that I'm more susceptible, more prone to developing cancer. And now that we have that testing, we're more aware of people who have prostate cancer. So what can men do to decrease their PSA and their risk of prostate cancer? Well, how about you try sulforaphane? There was a research study that was called The Effect of Sulforaphane on Prostate Cancer Prevention. And it was a randomized, double-blind, three-arm parallel trial that was done in the UK. So it was a big, well-done study. And the study looked at how sulforaphane affects prostate cancer. So in the study, they took 49 patients and they gave them broccoli soup with low risk to intermediate risk of prostate cancer that these men had before the, experiment began. So now they're given the broccoli soup, and they were split into three groups. All groups were required to eat 300 milliliters of broccoli soup every week for a year. Now, like we said, broccoli is a cruciferous vegetable that contains the ingredients that are going to produce sulforaphane. Well, each group ate soup with a different level of this sulforaphane content. And the researchers measured the gene expression in biopsied prostate tissue at the beginning and at the end of the trial. What they found was that patients who ate the most of this sulforaphane had the most in their blood and, as a result, had the greatest results in terms of reducing their prostate cancer risk, reducing that PSA level. They found that the sulforaphane has potent anti-cancer properties. And how it does that is that it targets your health at a genetic level. Sulforaphane has been found to prevent the formation of cancer cells by supporting a healthy cell life cycle. It also does it by preventing and reducing inflammation. Researchers concluded that sulforaphane helps reduce the risk

0: of prostate cancer progression. Another study was done in China. 291 Chinese men and women living in an area of high air pollution. Researchers observed a 61% increased excretion of carcinogen benzene when people received broccoli sprout powder. In other words, when people were supplementing with broccoli sprout powder, their bodies were like getting rid of the carcinogens inside of them. You know, it's amazing because this broccoli sprout powder has even been found to be beneficial for individuals with autism. They've done studies that have shown that when autistic children take sulforaphane, there's improvement in behavior, that they get improvement in scores that test their autism spectrum. In a double-blind randomized placebo, again, 29 young men with moderate to severe autism received sulforaphane from broccoli sprouts or a placebo daily for 18 weeks. And they gave them this test. Interestingly, it's called the ABC test, aberrant behavior checklist, and another test showing the improvement, the significant improvement. The young men who received sulforaphane showed 46% improvement on social interaction, 54% on aberrant behavior, and 42% improvement on verbal communication. Phenomenal. Sulforaphane has also been found to be beneficial for the brain, protecting the brain from conditions like Alzheimer's and Parkinson's disease. It's been found to be really beneficial for people who are trying to recover from traumatic brain injury as it supports nerve health, reducing again the inflammation even in the brain. Now, remember that B is for broccoli and broccoli sprouts, but what I want to tell you about why I really am emphasizing broccoli sprouts is because broccoli sprouts contain 100 times more potential for this sulforaphane production. They are 100 times more potent than broccoli, than cauliflower, than kale in terms of sulforaphane. Not twice as much, not 3 times as much, 100 times more. Plus, experiments have revealed that when you combine these broccoli sprouts with radish or rocket sprouts, you get an even 2-fold more effectiveness as compared to the broccoli sprouts alone. I mean, which would be 200 times more potency than broccoli. Amazing. I want to encourage you to go for broccoli sprouts. Now, broccoli sprouts sure don't taste like dessert. Not everything can taste like chocolate and peanut butter. We get that. But wow, nothing can produce the results that we've just seen. And I've just skimmed the top. We're at the tip of the iceberg when we're talking about the potential that broccoli sprouts have. I often recommend them to my patients with diabetes because of the improvement that's seen with insulin resistance, the improvement that's seen with blood sugar levels, and we haven't even mentioned heart health, blood vessel health, and liver health, all of those powerfully benefited, again, by a very simple, small, seemingly inconsequential food that few of us take the time to eat. You know, God designed this system of daily dependency on food to supply us with the nutrients and with the medicine that our body needs. And I hope that today you are inspired and encouraged to go to the grocery store and give broccoli sprouts a try. You can purchase broccoli sprouts already sprouted, or you can buy the seeds themselves and sprout them in a jar, make them at home. It's pennies on the dollar. You'll become a broccoli sprout farmer in just a few days. It's as simple as soaking them in a quart jar for a day and then rinsing them every day. And voila, you're going to have some beautiful broccoli sprouts that are going to be medicine and healing for your body. I can't wait to connect with you next time on Reese's Pieces.
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2: Did you know that wheat, maize, rice, and barley are the most consumed 4 foods on a list of the world's top 30 food crops? 8 grains, wheat, maize, rice, barley, sorghum, oats, rye, and millet provide 56% of the food and 50% of the protein consumed on planet Earth. Despite the fact that humanity relies heavily on grains as staples in the diet and has done so for millennia, there's this trending idea that grains are not good for you. When people tell me they love bread, it's usually a guilty confession rather than an expression of enjoyment. I'm reading here that God causes the grass to grow for the cattle and vegetation for the service of man and bread to strengthen man's heart. Did you know that research consistently shows that consumption of whole grains is associated with a decreased risk of chronic disease and weight gain and that they're good for the heart? Diets high in whole grains are associated with a 20 to 30% reduction in the risk of developing type 2 diabetes. Consuming 3 to 5 servings a day of whole grains as opposed to rarely eating whole grains has the potential to lower the risk of type 2 diabetes by 26% and cardiovascular disease by 21%. Eating whole grains has been found to lower total and LDL cholesterol, triglycerides, and insulin levels. In the Harvard-based Nurses Health Study, women who ate 2 to 3 servings of whole grain products each day were 30% less likely to have a heart attack or die from heart disease over a 10-year period than women who ate less than 1 serving per week. Now, I might make a little notation in this verse that it's whole grain bread that strengthens man's heart. And that's Psalms 104, 14, and 15 through the eyes of a foodie.
3: Thank you for joining us today on Affirming Creation, where we candidly discuss the important truths and sometimes controversial issues of biblical creationism versus evolutionary theory. I am your host, Pastor Hiram Rester. In studying the Bible, we come face to face with two main types of statements regarding our origins as well as our future. There are statements of protology, which comes from the Greek protos, which is where the word prototype comes from, and it means beginning or first. And then there are also statements regarding us that deal with the last things, the eschatological statements. Eschatos, the Greek meaning last. And so it is my belief that what we believe about origins or the statements of protology, where we come from, has a great effect upon what we believe about where we are going. And in searching this out, I went to the book of Revelation to study more about creation. Revelation 1 and verse 8, Jesus himself here says, I am Alpha and Omega. That's the first and last letters of the Greek alphabet. The beginning, or the Genesis, and the ending, or the last. You see, your statements of protology and eschatology, saith the Lord, which is, and which was, and which is to come, the Almighty. Then, Revelation 1 and verse 11, it says this, saying, I am Alpha and Omega, the first and the last. Then at the end of the book of Revelation, it continues to tie the first and the last together. It says in Revelation 21 and verse 6, and he said unto me, it is done. I am Alpha and Omega, the beginning and the end. I will give unto him that is athirst of the fountain of the water of life freely. And so the book of Revelation ties the first and the last together. Now this is intriguing. Revelation 4 and verse 11 says, Thou art worthy, O Lord, to receive glory and honor and power, for Thou hast created all things, and for Thy pleasure they are and were created. Notice these similarities of Genesis and Revelation, of creation to Revelation. The first two chapters of Genesis are before sin enters this world. The last two chapters of Revelation contain a time when there's no more sin. The first two chapters of Genesis, this world is fresh from the Creator's hand, and in the last two chapters of Revelation, again, there's a new earth, fresh from the Creator's hand. The first two chapters of Genesis are before the curse of sin, and the last two chapters of Revelation, there's no more curse. The first two chapters of Genesis, God was in the very presence of man. Man was in God's presence. And in the last two chapters of Revelation, God will dwell with them. The first two chapters of Genesis are before death, and in the last two chapters of Revelation, there's no more death. The fall of man takes place in Genesis chapter 3. And in Genesis chapter 3, verse 17, we read these words. And to Adam he said, because you have heeded the voice of your wife and have eaten from the tree which I commanded you, you shall not eat. Cursed is the ground for your sake. In toil you shall eat of it all the days of your life. Both thorns and thistles it shall bring forth to you, and you shall eat the herb of the field. So there was a curse put upon the ground. The earth was cursed due to man's sin. In fact, the thorns on the roses come from the curse of sin. Thorns and thistles shall it bring forth to thee. You see, hardship at times is now added into man's life for his own benefit, to help him see that he needs to be humble before his Creator God. It says here in verse 19, in the sweat of your face you shall eat bread till you return to the ground, for out of it you were taken, for dust you are, and to dust you shall return. Now verse 20. This will answer some questions for some of you if you believe the scriptures. It says, and Adam called his wife's name Eve because she was the mother of all living. We find that Adam and Eve went on after Cain and Abel and Seth to have sons and daughters. Now we know that human beings fresh from the Creator's hand, that genetics would be more perfect than they are today. And Eve is said to be the mother of all living. And so, human beings today, we've all descended from Father Adam and Mother Eve. I mean, as we say it in Mississippi sometimes, it's all relative. Well, in a broad sense, you might say that's the case. As we look here, we continue in verse 21. Also, for Adam and his wife, the Lord made tunics or coats of skin and clothed them. We find a hint of God dealing with modesty here. They had made themselves aprons of fig leaves, and God makes them coats of skin. Sometimes God's people may be wearing something more of an apron around, and the Lord would prefer they put on a coat. There just may be something to that, you think? We read on in verse 22, then the Lord God said, behold, the man has become like one of us, to know good and evil. And now, lest he put out his hand and take also of the tree of life and eat and live forever. Therefore, the Lord God sent him out of the Garden of Eden to till the ground from which he was taken. So he drove out the man, and he placed cherubim at the east of the Garden of Eden. That's an angel. And a flaming sword which turned every way to guard the way to the tree of life. This was tragic, was it not? Adam and Eve, the only ones from the human family who have eaten from the tree of life. And because of Adam's sin, death has passed upon of all of earth's inhabitants. And they were barred from the Garden of Eden because it contained the tree of life. You say, that's tragic. Why would God take them away from the tree of life? Because he loved them that much. You say, that doesn't make sense. What? He took them away from the tree so they would die because he loved them that much? Yes, it said if they were to eat from the tree of life in sin, they would continue to live forever in sin. You say it doesn't say it. Yes, it does. Let's read it again. It says in verse 22, the Lord God said, behold, the man has become like one of us to know good and evil. And now lest he put out his hand and take also of the tree of life and eat and live forever. Verse 23, therefore the Lord God sent him out of the Garden of Eden. God loved man too much to let him live forever in the conditions of sin that bring about fear, tragedy, misery, and unhappiness. And so God put into place the plan of salvation because he desperately loves the sinner but hates the sin. And it's God's intention all along to restore man to the tree of life. Revelation picks up on this theme. It picks up right where Genesis leaves off in this story. Genesis tells us there's a curse for sin. It tells us of the problems. It tells us of being removed from the tree of life. But Revelation comes in and picks up where Genesis left off. Revelation chapter 22. And it says here in Revelation chapter 22, verse 1, "And he showed me a pure river of water of life, clear as crystal, proceeding from the throne of God into the Lamb, in the middle of its street. And on either side of the river was the tree of life." You see, the tree that man was removed from in Genesis is restored to man in Revelation. You say, does this have anything to do with creation? Well, sure it does. First of all, it parallels creation, but back up to chapter 21. We'll come back to chapter 22. It says in chapter 21 and verse 1, "And I saw a new heaven and a new earth, for the first heaven and the first earth were passed away, and there was no more sea." How are you going to get this new earth? Not through evolution. No, not at all. You do not have to worry about sitting in the heavenly city and watching the new earth evolve for 4.6 billion years. That's not God's plan. If you still struggle with grasping creation by faith right now, just hold on to that faith. Say, "Lord, I believe, but help my unbelief," because when you stand by God's grace in the heavenly city, New Jerusalem, and watch Him speak the new earth into existence, it'll help you understand. It'll help us all understand God's awesome creative power. So it says, "I saw a new heaven and a new earth, for the first heaven and the first earth had passed away, and there was no more sea." I have to wonder if before the time of the global flood in Noah's day, if maybe the earth was not covered with as much water as it is today because the fountains of the deep broke up. As we look here, it then tells us in verse 3, "And I heard a loud voice from heaven saying, Behold, the tabernacle of God is with men, and He will dwell with them, and they shall be His people, and God Himself shall be with them and be their God. So as man lived in the presence of God in the Garden of Eden, so he will in the earth made new." Back to Revelation 22. And it mentions here in verse 2, the tree of life. And then in verse 3, "And there shall be no more curse." Remember, cursed is the ground for thy sake. There will be no more curse, no thorns on the roses in heaven. But the throne of God and of the Lamb shall be in it, and His servants shall serve Him. They shall see His face, and His name shall be in their foreheads. Do you look forward to that time? I imagine it in my mind that there will be Adam, the father of the human race, and Eve, the mother of the human race, the only two human beings who have ever eaten from the fruit of the tree of life. And there they stand, and all of those of us who are saved from humanity, gathered with them in heaven around this tree of life. And Jesus Himself, maybe He walks over and picks a piece of the fruit from the tree of life and comes over to Adam, the one who had been in disobedience, the one who had been removed from the tree of life for His own good so He could be separated from his sin, now restored to paradise, sin free. And maybe Jesus says, "Adam, old boy, it's been a long time. Take and eat and see that the Lord is good." Oh, let us look forward to being there in that day and in this life living each day for Jesus, knowing that we are here for a purpose, and that purpose is affirming His creation.
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4: Welcome home, children. A great day is coming. Heaven's gates will open wide, and all who love the Lord will enter in. and join with our loved ones who in Jesus Christ have died. Our eternal life together will begin, and the Lord himself shall meet us. Oh, what joy will fill that day when a smile of the proudest father, he'll look at us and say, "Welcome home, children. This is the place I've prepared for you. Welcome home, children. Now that your work on earth is through, welcome home, children. Ye who have followed so faithfully, welcome home, children. Welcome home, children. Here where I am, ye shall always be, forever rejoicing with me."
5: My friends, a friendship can weather most things and thrive in thin soil, but it needs a little mulch of phone calls and letters or emails and small silly presents every so often just to keep it from drying up completely. This would be a good day to revive a friendship to keep it from withering away, especially your friendship with Jesus.
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7: Orderliness. If the youth would form habits of regularity and order, they would improve in health, in spirits, in memory, and in disposition. Let them have a few playthings and let these be strong and durable. Let them have a place to lay their things so it's orderly. This work of teaching neatness and order will take a little time each day, but it will pay in the future of your children, and in the end will save you much time and care. Isn't that something?
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Thank you, Lord. Thank you for music and singing, and for giving us so much to sing about. Thank you for simple things. The sun coming up in the morning. Rain when the ground is dry. For sleep when our bodies are tired. And good meal when we're hungry. Thank you, we can feel things. That we can laugh and cry. Thank you for the good times. But thanks for the hard times too. That keep us depending on you. Thank you for homes and children, and for giving us the chance to know what it's like to be loved. But most of all, thanks for giving us your Son. Help us to love like that. Lord, we just want to thank you. Thank you for being so

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Have made me what I am today. Just a note center.

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3: Hold on to God's grace. I respectfully suggest to you guys that all of us have addictive issues of some kind or another to manage. The solution to guilt is grace. In Hebrews, the Bible tells us, "Let us then with confidence draw near to the throne of grace, that we may receive mercy and find grace to help us in time of need." All of us have been wounded and mistreated in life, some more than others. And God's sanctuary is heaven's addiction recovery center. We need lots of love and healing. Sometimes we'll take two steps forward and one step back, or even three back. But God's grace will keep us going for the long haul. That's why Jesus could say in the book of Matthew that the one who endures to the end will be saved. Amen.

0: Is fast food and junk food a plague in your life? Today, Americans are eating much more meat, fish, poultry, and cheese. In fact, more than half the calories eaten by Americans now come from refined foods, fats, and oils. These refined foods are crowding out the natural foods given us by the Lord. More than 80% of the food items sold in the supermarkets did not exist 20 years ago. Most of them are packaged junk foods, and for each dollar spent on them, only 10 cents goes for actual food. The rest goes for things like packaging, processing, and advertising. The good news is that while the lowest profit item in the grocery stores are the fresh fruits and vegetables, 65% of every produce dollar goes for real food.
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This is Your Family Health with Cheryl Swanson. I'm a licensed clinical social worker, and I work with children, adolescents, and their families. Earlier, we talked about step families and the loss that children feel, and also the adjustment that the parents have to make, and some of the boundaries that they need to help the children set as far as respecting each other and their special spaces. But how do you build a happy, healthy stepfamily when part of the time the children are not with you? Helping the children adjust to a new stepparent partly depends on helping them feel comfortable and helping them know that it is okay to love their non-custodial parent or the other parent if there's joint custody. To start with, a new step-parent is not worth marrying who will not allow his stepchildren or her stepchildren to have pictures of their other parent and to have pictures of their other siblings or half-siblings or other step-siblings. To allow this represents a great maturity on the part of the spouses, but the rewards are infinite. It circumvents all kinds of problems, and it helps your children relax in your home. Their other lives at their other home are accepted. They don't have to defend that. They don't have to be afraid to bring up the names of their other siblings. You must get across to them that this new home is not better or worse than their other home. It's just different. And you need to accept and help them accept the fact that their former home and family was not better or worse. It was just a fact, history. Parents need to see that every child has a picture album with their baby pictures in it, with family pictures in it, and other meaningful pictures from their past. If that includes a past with your ex-spouse and other children, let them have those pictures. If it means that you went through a single parent phase with your children, which most people do, then let them have pictures of just that family unit. Again, enforce the idea in your children over and over that their former family is not better. It's not worse. It's just history. And treat it naturally. Treat it comfortably. And you will eliminate so many problems. There never needs to be conflict. There never needs to be discomfort. There never needs to be competition or stress over this issue. I agree that it takes putting your own feelings of hurt and pain on the back burner. But the rewards you reap for the outreach and to

other parent, and that their love is okay, and that you encourage that love. Now, I want to have some straight talk to you as parents to help you achieve this acceptance of your children's love for your ex-spouse. As I mentioned before, it takes maturity, self-control, and selflessness. You're putting your children's needs before your own feelings and hurts. First of all, you must learn to never put your former spouse down. You must never do this in front of your children. You must never do this to your present husband in their hearing. Oh, I know. This is a hard one. But it's essential if you want a bonded, loving, new family. In fact, you may have to learn how to affirm your other parent to them. You may have to say, your dad loves you. It's important that you spend time with him. Your dad may be still upset with me, but that's okay. Your relationship with him is important. You need to have that time. You may also have to say, I know your dad does things differently in his home than we do. That's okay. You can learn to be his child in his home and our child in this home. Explain that you understand the homes are different, that the rules are different. But let the child know, you know he's smart. He can figure it out. He can learn the different rules. And he can enjoy the privilege of having two special homes. Your children's ability to blend and bond in your new family and to adjust easily to living in two different families, perhaps very different families, is up to you and your spouse. If you two will adopt the attitude we have been talking about, the attitude of acceptance, you will remove a huge stress block. You will remove issues and discussions and energy and time that would otherwise be focused on the competition between the two families. You don't need that time wasted in that way. You want to focus on those issues that will strengthen your new family. You don't want to be distracted by having to deal with all these other things. So the more positive your attitude towards your former spouse, before your former mate, the greater the chance that your children will adjust and will come to love their new step-parent, because they don't have to defend their other parent. They can just know their other parent is okay. That leaves room to accept their new step-parent. If you have talked about your former spouse, and you have put them down in front of your children, that is a real big problem. You may have said some very hurtful things. Your children may have been in divorce court when the divorce proceedings went on, and you may have fostered a very negative image to your children about your ex-spouse. You can't undo that, but you can set your children down. You can tell them you are sorry that you put their parent down in front of them or to them. You can explain that no matter what hurt and anger exists between the two of you, that other parent is their parent, and you're going to encourage a close relationship. Ask for their forgiveness. Then do your very best to be positive in the future. Your ex may not be a great person, but you have your own life now. Their life is separate from yours. You must let them have their own home, their own rules, and you have yours. You cannot control your ex-spouse. What you do when your children talk about things that have happened in their other home, how you respond will make a big difference in how your children will settle into your new family. Many things come up. Don't let it be a point of competition. Don't say, oh.

0: Well, that was terrible that your dad did that. If things bad happen, then you need to get on the phone or write a letter to your ex-spouse. Communicate with him or her. Open up the lines of communication. Stop putting each other down. Instead, say, I'm not going to talk about our issues right now. We need to talk about John. We need to talk about Jane. We need to talk about how we can come together as parents in two separate families to make the life of living in two separate families easier for your children, for our children, and for all those that are part of those two different family units. When you do this, again, you will make the children feel more at ease. It won't be easy. You may slip up. You may have to get on your knees and ask the children to forgive you, tell them you're sorry. But if you persist at this attitude, you will come to the point where you can heartfully encourage your children in their love for their dad or mom that's not your spouse. And you can, with joy, communicate with your ex-spouse as well. You will be healing part of the hurt that has come. You have been listening to Your Family Health with Cheryl Swanson. If you'd like more information about this program, contact Three Angels Broadcasting Network. 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If you have access to the web, you can reach us at 3abn.org.
1: This devotional is entitled Hurry Up and Wait, written by Lynette Hake. But those who wait on the Lord shall renew their strength. They shall mount up with wings like eagles. They shall run and not be weary. They shall walk and not faint. Isaiah 40, verse 31. In this day and age of instant gratification, it can honestly be said that people hate waiting. Waiting in line, waiting for the copier at work, waiting for water to boil. All the little waits life demands of us can make us feel so put upon, trying our already thin patience. And long waits, even worse. Even in our prayer lives, we can find ourselves growing short on patience. Lord, I need it now. How long do I have to wait? Don't you see it's taking too long? God forbid we should grow so bold as to talk to our Heavenly Father like he's a tardy delivery boy. The hustle-bustle of this life has caused us to become so demanding that we have forgotten the heavenly virtue that is patience. The Lord is good to those who wait for him, to the soul who seeks him. It is good that one should hope and wait quietly for the salvation of the Lord. Lamentations 3, verses 25 and 26. My home has seen two generations of children, and to say patience has been a hot commodity is something of an understatement. I've prayed over each of my children, often while they were asleep, and over the years despaired of some of the behaviors and choices they've made. Sometimes I've been tempted to think that maybe, just maybe, my kids are too much for a mighty God. How presumptuous I would have been to not realize that the God of the universe, the God who rescued me, would be too daunted by the task of preserving my children for his kingdom. I remember one time, as I watched a child of mine embark on a perilous path, I heard what seemed like the audible voice of God. Lynette, am I so small that I cannot protect your child? Immediately, I was plunged into a state that was a heady blend of epiphany, shame, relief, and joy. Of course my God is big enough. My prayers for my children, though spread over the last 34 years, have taken a tremendous toll on my patience, but not in the way you think. With each heartfelt prayer, each child uplifted, I am sure. I am sure that God hears my cries. I am sure that God will watch over my children wherever they are. I am also sure, assured if you will, that even if I don't live to see the fruit of my supplications, God will honor the prayer of the committed, the persistent, the patient. The Lord is not slow in keeping his promise, as some understand slowness. Instead, he is patient with you, not wanting anyone to perish, but everyone to come to repentance. 2 Peter 3, verse 9.
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3: Did you know that right and left shoes were thought up only a little more than a century ago? Sometimes the biggest factor in creativity is just being able to recognize what's already there.
4: Hi, I'm Evie. Welcome to my treehouse. This is my favorite place to hang out and hear stories. Would you like to hear one right now? That means I should turn on my trusty tablet. Hi, tablet.
5: Greetings, Evie. Welcome, friends.
4: Do you have a story for us today?
5: Of course I do. But you know what I need?
4: Buzzwords. Those are the words that we give tablet so it can give us the best stories.
5: Did anyone send any buzzwords for this week?
4: They sure did. Bree from New York sent the word brave. Melanie from Wisconsin sent the word bridge. And JC from Nevada sent the word friend.
5: I've got it. Today's story is called Brave by Myself. Andrew returned home after playing outside with his friends.
6: Mom!
7: Oh, hi, Andrew. Ready for your snack?
6: Not right now. I need to find my knee pads, helmet, and elbow pads.
7: Oh, are you off to ride bikes with your friends?
6: No, I need it tomorrow for something I really don't want to do.
7: Stop right there. What is this something you don't want to do?
6: Well, my friends want to jump off the old Martin bike bridge tomorrow. I have to make sure that I'm protected.
7: Sweetie, do you think doing that is a good idea?
6: Of course not. But if I don't do it, they won't be my friends anymore.
7: You're going to jump off of a bridge because your friends are doing it?
6: I don't have a choice.
7: You always have a choice. Never forget that. Don't ever feel like you have to do something if it's dangerous or uncomfortable.
5: The next day, Andrew stood on the old Martin Bridge with his friends.
8: Come on, Andrew. Don't be a scaredy cat.
9: Yeah, we're both gonna do it.
8: You don't want to be the only one that doesn't jump.
6: Yeah, I guess not.
9: You're making a big deal out of nothing.
10: Do it! Do it! Do it!
6: And you two promise you'll leave me alone if I do?
8: Oh, yeah.
9: We promise.
4: Why'd you stop the story, Tablet?
5: Even after the conversation with his mom, Andrew is still thinking about doing something dangerous. He needs to speak with someone his own age to help him make a good decision.
4: That's true. But these don't seem like good friends to talk to. Are there any positive friends around?
5: I don't detect anyone nearby. Requesting to make you a part of the story, Evie? Do I have your permission?
4: You sure do, Tablet. I landed safely.
5: Resuming story.
4: Hey, Andrew, come here.
6: Evie, I didn't know you were over here.
4: I was passing by and I heard that your friends were trying to get you to jump off this bridge.
6: If I don't, they might not want to be friends with me anymore.
4: You should never feel pressured by people who do something dangerous.
6: That's exactly what my mom said.
4: She's right. If they stop being your friends, they were never your friends.
6: Thanks, Evie. Will you come with me to tell them?
4: I'll stand right here. But I think it'll be a good idea if you tell them yourself.
8: Come on, Andrew. You jump first.
6: I'm not going to.
9: Why not?
6: Because I don't want to, and jumping off this might be dangerous.
8: Let's go. Andrew's too scared.
4: That was super brave, Andrew.
6: It was?
4: Yes, you stood up for what you thought was the right thing to do.
6: But now they won't be my friends anymore.
4: It's okay. I'm your friend, and I'm pretty sure Zara, Jonathan, Maya, and Antonio will still be your friends, too.
6: Really?
4: Sure. Sometimes it might be lonely to do the right thing, but you've got us.
6: Thanks, Evie.
4: You're welcome. Hey, Tablet. I'm ready to come out now. What a great story, Tablet.
5: Thank you. And did we include all of our words?
4: We sure did. Brave was in the title, and a word I used. Bridge was a word that Andrew and his mommy used. And we heard the word friend through the whole story.
5: That's right, Evie. Can you think of a scripture that goes with this week's story?
4: I sure can. This story reminded me of the Bible verse I learned at church. 1 Corinthians 15:33. Do not be misled. Bad company corrupts good character.
5: Corrupt is a big word, Evie. Do you know what it means?
4: I sure do. It means that you're willing to be dishonest to be popular.
5: That's right. Would you like me to save that on your favorite scripture page?
4: I sure would.
5: 1 Corinthians 15:33 is saved.
4: I loved going into the story to help Andrew, Tablet. It feels good to be a friend to those in need. Do you think I can go into the story next time?
5: Of course.
8: Evie!
4: I'm coming, Mom! Tablet, it's time to shut down now.
5: See you next time, Evie.
4: Thanks for visiting, friends. Remember, always be truthful, always be kind, and be a shining light for God to everyone you meet. Goodbye! Thanks for coming by. 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My mommy checks that email. Thanks for listening.
11: Evie, there's someone here to see you. It's Pastor Snell.
4: Pastor Snell?
12: Hi, Evie.
4: Would you like to come up to my treehouse?
12: Well...
11: Honey, I think Pastor Snell may be more comfortable if you come down.
4: Okay. Hi, Pastor Snell.
12: Evie, I was just telling your mom how excited we are that you're part of our Breath of Life family now.
4: I'm excited, too. I get to bring my new friends to come and tell stories about being a shining light for Jesus.
12: That's right, Evie.
4: Has Breath of Life been around since I was a baby?
12: Way before that.
4: Has it been around since you were a baby?
12: Before that, too. In fact, this year, Breath of Life is celebrating 50 years of ministry.
4: 50 years? Whoa, that's old.
0: Evie!
12: It's okay. We're excited that we've been around that long.
4: And little kids like me have been telling their friends stories for 50 years?
12: Actually, Evie, you're the first.
4: I am?
12: You sure are. And that's why we're so glad to have you. All of your friends are excited to hear you, and maybe one day they'll be excited to see you too.
4: I would love for my friends to see me.
12: Well, Evie, I gotta go.
4: Thanks for coming by. See you later.

0: Jill, the pastor wants us to put up a health message on the church sign this week.
1: That's a tall order, Jake. What can we say about health that brings people into worship?
0: Well, there's the old standard, exercise daily, walk with the Lord.
1: Yeah, that's an oldie and goodie, but we need something new.
0: What are you thinking, Joe?
1: What about, are you wrinkled with problems? Come inside for a faith lift.
0: That will appeal to some about their looks. What about their health?
1: If they're tired, we can put, can't sleep? Are you counting sheep? Talk to the shepherd instead.
0: That's getting there. What about what caused those wrinkles?
1: That's an easy one, Jake. How about this? There's no SPF needed to spend time with the sun. Get it? S-O-N?
0: Oh, yeah. I get it, Joe. Those are all good ones. Let's talk about this some more.
1: You got any better ideas? You know what we could do.
2: Here's a Bible promise to have with you today. In 2 Kings 6, verse 16, Elisha was surrounded by a great army with many horses and chariots. Yet he told his servant, "Fear not, for they that be with us are more than they that be with them." Remember, friends, God is bigger than your enemies, and he's always with you.
3: 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Thoughts are funny little things that walk across your face. The bad ones come with dragging steps, which leave an ugly trace. But good thoughts have such happy feet that smiles grow as they pass, and their faces where they come to play look lovely in the glass. This is Lucas Boyd with a message from your 3ABN Radio family.

0: 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This is episode 4 of 13, entitled Anti-Social Media. And you might say, well, I've heard of social media. What is this about anti-social media? In the opening session, we saw that the more media you consume, social media included, the more lonely you are. And we're going to see more of the psychological dynamic. It was pretty sobering at the end of session 3, seeing the suicide rates and the mental health condition, largely because of so much media consumption, social media in the youth. Sean Parker, the founding president of Facebook, came out and said, he basically apologized for it and said, God only knows what this is doing to our children's brains. So with that in mind, we'd better open with prayer, because we're facing a big hurdle with this generation, a God-sized challenge. And Sean Parker may have meant that rhetorically. God only knows. God does know. And he has a solution. So let's go to him now in prayer. Father in heaven, as we begin this study of social media and youth and young adults, we pray for your wisdom. We pray for clarity of thought, that we would find the right balance in our media use, that it would be bring glory to you and joy to our lives and that of our associates. In Jesus' name we pray. Amen. I want to begin actually with true social here today, the real social, God's design for being social. And I could say that it was not on a screen in his original design. When God said in Hebrews, let us not neglect the assembling of ourselves together. Do you know what that word assembling actually means? The Greek word there, to assemble, translates into English as church. So the church is the assembling of the people of God. We've talked a lot about the family. That's God's true social. The church also is the true social of God, if you will. It's how we connect with each other and with him. Love God and love your neighbor as yourself. That's the two greatest commandments that comprise the whole of the law and the prophets, Jesus said. Modern research is actually finding of many benefits from attending church. We might say the most benefit, the greatest benefit is the glory of God and our connection with him and being prepared for his soon coming and eternal life with Jesus. But secular researchers have even looked at this. Take a look. Worship is good for your health, Vanderbilt study. Our findings support the overall hypothesis that increased religiousness, as determined by attendance at worship services, is associated with less stress and enhanced longevity, said Dr. Bruce, a research associate professor of medicine, health, and society at Vanderbilt. So you can actually go through and chart dozens of research-based benefits of church attendance. They've actually studied that in quite great depth. And so when we think, well, does God have a plan for us to live according to his blueprint and program that will cause us to thrive? And the answer is that is of course. That's why he created us, for his pleasure and will, for us to find joy in him and in living how he designed for us to live. But the sad reality of the social media culture is it increases dramatically what's called narcissism. In fact, Gene Twenge, San Diego State University professor, wrote a book called The Narcissism Epidemic and found that this is the most narcissistic, self-oriented generation ever recorded since they've been looking at in these kinds of things in the social sciences. And the narcissism turns the orientation on self so much that the average millennial age young adult, I'm told, if they keep stats on everything, but is going to take 25,000 selfies during their lifetime. 25,000. Now, there's nothing evil and sinful necessarily about taking a picture with that orientation, but that's an awful lot of putting it on self. And you got to do 100 of them just to get the image right for the social media persona that you're trying to paint of yourself. Boy, I wonder if there's more than narcissism at play here, though, because when you look at the increase in plastic surgeries, 200,000 teens in America had plastic surgery recently, according to doctors Cho and others of the American Society of Plastic Surgeries. That really got the attention of people who are concerned, and they were looking last session at the teen suicide rates and depression and anxiety. Jean Twenge and her researchers found in the book iChild that right after the advent of social media, we had a skyrocketing rates of insecurity and low self-worth and all of these things. So is it insecurity and low self-worth, or is it narcissism which says I'm the greatest? Well, maybe those are actually two sides of the same coin. Have you thought about that? And they're both diabolical. And I mean that literally. Satan said in heaven, I will ascend and I will be above the other angels. I will be in the position of God. Isaiah 14, right? So that's that narcissism, self-promotion. But he also is the accuser trying to get the victimized, hurting soul, the person feeling low. He tries to push them down. Maybe you felt that. Maybe you felt the accuser of the brethren coming after you and say, you're worth nothing. That's not true. What is your worth, by the way? What is your value and how is it measured? How can we objectively, biblically say, what is the value and worth of a human soul? Because this is a needed message at this time. The more social media people are consuming, the lower they feel about themselves. And we're seeing low self-worth increase in dramatic ways. So I ask the question biblically. When I think about what is the worth of a human soul and how do we measure it? Well, I think Jesus Christ stretched out the measure at the cross, didn't he? The value of every child of God that he created was validated and evaluated at the cross. He said, you are worth my life in exchange for your eternal life. Let that sink in. That is the love of God dripped into the soul with abundance of mercy pouring down from the showers of heaven. He just drenches you. How abundant God's love is, how great the Father's love for us, how vast beyond all measure that he would give his only son to make a wretch, and we are wretches. But don't let the accuser say, that's where you stay and God couldn't forgive you and redeem you. No. When the devil comes at you with that, you say to him, he says, you're just a sinner. You say, well, Jesus came to save sinners. The mind of Christ is going to be secure in Christ when the media mind is trying to make us feel low and insecure or narcissistic. Because when God said to Jesus at the baptism at the Jordan, you are my beloved son in whom I am well pleased. One of my favorite books, The Desire of Ages, says that when we are in Christ, since we are a new creation and it is Christ in us, the hope of glory, and we have the righteousness of Christ when we have repented and confessed our sins, then those words are spoken over us. You are God's beloved daughter, God's beloved son in whom he is well pleased. That will counter the accuser any day if we're feeling beaten down by our image of how we're perceived on social media, which they do on purpose, by the way. There were some leaked documents that came out of Australia where Facebook advertising executives were bragging to advertising companies how at Facebook we're able to actually read and identify the emotional state of our young users. And when they're at their most vulnerable, that's when you pitch your ad to them and you take advantage of and exploit. Well, that was the word actually used by Sean Parker. He said, we have been using these social media platforms, there's the headline from the UK Guardian, to exploit the vulnerabilities in human psychology. By the way, I want you to hear Sean Parker's own words. I don't have the clip right now, but if you open up a tab and put into a search engine, the media mind, trailer one, you'll hear bits of this type of teaching, but interspersed with, you'll hear from Sean Parker and others who were the inventors, the creators, the engineers, the executives in these companies who went on an apology tour a few years ago and they felt bad about what they had done. So Sean Parker said, God only knows what this is doing to our children's brains. We were deliberately exploiting human psychology, he says. That's quite an admission from the guy who was there at the founding making this thing happen. Well, not only is self-worth and these other mental health things that we discussed increasing during these difficult times, but also empathy. That's love. And this is where this media becomes antisocial in large proportions, because the quantity of empathy or love has dropped in young adults 40% in one generation. A 40% drop in love. By the way, Bible prophecy indicated that that would happen. Didn't the Bible say that in the last days, the love of many would grow cold? The love of most will wax cold. And so as the hearts grow cold, God wants us to be filled up with his love and to love our neighbor as ourselves. And he says, those whom I love, I rebuke and chasten. So sometimes he takes us to task. And that's his love to us saying, make some decisions now to connect with me in a more intimate and real way and to serve your fellow man. Empathy, that means caring about other people. And that dropped 40% in young adults during the era of social media. You could say the media mind is more cold, is disconnected one from another. But the mind of Christ has love and is soft toward our fellow man. I saw another study, an interesting experiment they did, where they had groups of people, pairs of people, bring a cell phone into a meeting. Now, these two have never met before, but you say, okay, you sit down, set your phone there, and now we have a series of questions for you to just talk about with each other. Get to know each other. See how the socializing goes and getting to know a stranger. And then after the experiment, they had each person kind of rank the quality of the friendship that was forged. How would you like to spend some time with this person or not? And after, you know, a few minutes of doing that, how did it go for you? Now, remember, their phones were sitting on the table, but they were not to use the phones. That was not allowed. There was a control group also that did this exact same thing, but no phones were allowed in the engagement here to get to know each other. Just throw a notebook on the table instead of a phone, and phones are in the other room. So you got a group of people getting to know each other with a phone sitting there that is not being used, and you've got a group of people getting to know each other who don't have their phones in the room. You might say, well, Scott, there's not going to be any difference between the two because the phone isn't even being used. My friends, even the presence of the phone in that social engagement reduced the quality of that bond that was forged between those two. Just the presence of our devices. Now, if you think about that in your own personal life, somebody's holding their phone or they're sitting right there, you know, it may take the place of what is going on with me right now. And you might feel a little lower quality connection with that person, just the presence of it. So maybe we put these things on a hook, as we were talking about in a previous session. But as we think about the media mind being cold and the mind of Christ being caring, it really shocked me that a study was done of teenagers. How many of you would rather simply just chat with your friends on your device rather than get together? Now, when I saw the question, well, every teen wants to hang out with their friends. That's kind of normal, and usually it's not always a good thing. We want to be with families and getting together with other families and stuff like that. But, you know, when I was a teenager, like, that's all I want to do. I got my driver's license to go out and do, prior to conversion, worldly things. So it's something you observe in societies. These teens, these worldly teens, you would figure, hey, let's get together and go party and whatever. Two-thirds of teens just would rather chat with their friends online than get together. Now, you might say, there's a silver lining in this then, because actually promiscuity is down, alcohol consumption is down. But what is this causing in terms of sociability? The ability to form those bonds and friendships and the emotional intelligence that God created us for. That is part and parcel of mission work and personal work and reflecting the image of God in man to our fellow man. Well, two-thirds of them, so they're friends I don't even need to see. I'll just chat with them online on my device. That was a pretty horrifying thing. And that's why I'm going to put this on the screen. The former Facebook executive said he feels tremendous guilt for what he helped to make. He says, literally, I'll just quote it for you from memory, something along the lines of, we are ripping apart the social fabric of how society works. You can hear him say that also in that same trailer. Just type in The Media Mind Trailer 1, and you'll see a YouTube video about 2 minutes long. You'll hear Sean Parker and this fellow, who is also a founder of social media, has said, we are ripping apart the social fabric of how society works, destroying how society works. The media mind, definitely disconnected, but the mind of Christ, affectionate. You see, God wants to restore that within us. And how does real communication work while we're on the subject of not antisocial, but real social? How does real human-to-human communication work that goes beyond a mere text message? And don't get the wrong idea. A text message, or for some people necessarily utilizing social media in a balanced way, in a limited way, is not necessarily all inherently evil all the time. But there's something missing from even something innocuous like a text message. It doesn't have the in-the-moment aspect. And what do I mean by that? Real communication is full communication. It's more than just words. It's facial expressions, vocal tones, volume, hand gestures, bodily gestures, proximity. All of these things are the nonverbal aspects of human communication that usually communicate the emotive element, the sociable, the most empathetic element of our nature. Facial expressions, all of that, right? And when you're just texting, it's just words on there, and it is delayed also. So a second thing is that when you have this emotional communication, this emotional connection, it's in the moment. So somebody says something to you that they're excited about. It shows on your face right away, and you're there in their presence, is responding right away. Or something tragic and sad, and you come closer, and you put an arm around, or whatever it might be. Real communication is full communication that's more than just words, and it's a merging of the emotions in the moment. And also there's a hello and a goodbye moment that sort of validates the sociable time that you've had together, the relational connection you've had is the handshake, the hello, the hug, whatever the culture might do that validates the other person. You matter to me. My attention is wholly upon you at this moment. And that's what connects people to people. You know, there was an old tradition, at least in America, it was called the "Hi, honey, I'm home" moment. Do you remember the concept of father coming from home? Well, that is a thing of the past, sadly. In a fallen world where, you know, Adam, if you will, had to work by the sweat of his brow, it was already difficult. Dad's got to be gone all day. Or in the case of a traveling speaker or whatever, going to be gone for a couple of days. But when you get home, there's that connection. What is it like now? Is it a connection? Only 50% of dads today greet their families and their children when they come home from work. Only 1/3 of mothers stop what they are doing to greet him. Children rarely greet their fathers in sociological studies of this presently. And half the time, the family members don't even look up for a second to acknowledge the presence that dad has come home. This is going to take its toll. It takes its toll in other ways as well. Not just video games and hyper-stimulating childhood entertainment, but even just all the smartphone use, and it's on and it's off all the time. Look at this graphic on the screen. Putting down your phone may help you live longer. This is talking about stress, because it says your cortisol levels are elevated when your phone is in sight or nearby, or when you hear it, or even think you hear it, says the researcher here. He goes on and says, it's a stress response. And chronically elevated cortisol levels from stress have been tied to an increased risk of serious health problems, including depression, obesity. So we were talking about depression earlier, but obesity, metabolic syndrome, type 2 diabetes, fertility issues, high blood pressure, heart attack, dementia, and stroke. Every chronic disease we know of is exacerbated by stress, says Dr. Robert Lustig, emeritus professor, and so on. He wrote The Hacking of the American Mind, and he says, our phones are absolutely contributing to this. In fact, 3 in 5 millennials say today that life is more stressful now than ever before. And this was stated before pandemics and wars and rumors of war were more significant. This was during a relatively calm period, if you will. Just social media and so much smartphone use was what was causing the stress. Elevated cortisol levels, by the way, are also associated with and cause reduction in prefrontal cortex function. So it's not just child development, what we were talking about the previous session, and hyper-stimulating, although this is quite stimulating, stress and overstress, and the social media can become that as well. Newsweek reported on this as well. I want to put this up on the screen. A study of the University of Queensland in Australia published in the Journal of Social Psychology found that taking a break from Facebook, even if it's for less than a week, can actually lower the levels of stress hormone cortisol in a person's body. So that's really good news there, isn't it? And you remember, 1 week break from social media reduced loneliness 30% and depression 36% and 33% respectively. So these kind of breaks and a media fast can be good for everybody. And social media isn't for everybody. Young teenage girls increasing their suicide rate threefold between the ages of 12 and 14. I mean, obviously that's a demographic we want to get completely off of there. But just in general, the media mind is more stressed. But take a deep breath. The mind of Christ is more peaceful. When you watch programs like this that aren't so ultra hyper-stimulating, it's informational, it's thought-provoking. When you use things that aren't even media, books, let's talk about that, because God always has the answer to our problems that we've invented, Satan has tempted us into. Did you know that book reading lowers stress? And in fact, people who are book readers have longer lifespans on average. You might think that has nothing to do with You know, the 8 laws of health. You drink enough water, get your exercise, eat a nutritious diet, and get a good night's sleep, and practice Sabbath rest, and have a faith in Jesus Christ. You know, you go through the 8 laws of health, and that increases, you know, lifespan and reduces chances for disease and all of this. Book reading increases the lifespan? Yeah, because it reduces stress. And we can even one up that. We can even go better and further than just book. What kinds of books, right? I mean, that's a pretty wide variety and category there. So if we narrow in on the best of books, the sacred writings, and most importantly, the book of books, the Bible itself. Oh boy, when that's the trust in God aspect of the laws of health that improve not just our physiological being. You know, we could extend our lifespan in this earth for a few more years, and that's good. But much more importantly to me is eternal life and starting to live the eternal kind of life right now. A life connected with Jesus, with joy, and what he called the abundant life. That is God's will for us during these times. There's a statement in The Desire of Ages. I just want to quote it for you very briefly. It refers to a thoughtful hour in contemplation of the life of Christ that is recommended for us daily. A thoughtful hour thinking about the life of Jesus. Is there anything better we could do with our time than that? With the first hour of our day than that? Or are we on our device first thing, checking the notifications? Leave that off for a bit. Maybe you use the device for devotional things. I like to promote the books, as we'll see later, but have that in airplane mode. Don't be on all of the to-do list items on the phone. Spend a thoughtful hour reading a book like The Desire of Ages. Most importantly, spending that time in God's Word for that thoughtful hour. Simply reading books. It's energizing to the mind, actually. You might say, well, no, I become energized by exciting, entertaining, fast-paced things and clicking on this and clicking on that on my phone or my computer. Actually, quality book reading brings neurochemical energy to the brain, whereas internet use and fast-paced things drain the brain. They sap the vital force, if you will. They just reduce neurochemical energy in the brain. Dr. Marianne Wolfe is quoted on this. She says, one child commented in her research when she was studying this about books. The child said, books slow me down and make me think. The internet speeds me up. And isn't that true? The media mind more depleted of vital force, the mind of Christ becoming energized. But did you know that 20-somethings right now, they pick up and start their phone, hit the home button or just appears automatically the 20 times per hour and check their phones 170 times per day, switching media 20 times per hour, switching from this app to that or this device to that. 38% of college students can't go 10 minutes without taking a look once again at what the latest is on there. I want to quote for you again on this. This is an important quote. It says, do not stop to read papers and books that take your eye, but say to yourself, no, I have just so many minutes in which to do my work, and I must accomplish my task in the given time. That's a recommendation for mothers, but really that can apply to all of us. The concept of focus, intentional focus on something, and finishing a project, completing a task, not attempting to multitask, will actually make us more productive people. And that's a good source there in child guidance. I know that I can take that to the bank, but also modern research is showing this very same thing. It's showing that when people attempt to multitask, they actually lose speed, they lose efficiency, they lose accuracy. Multitasking does not increase productivity. And I know I might be revealing something unheard of because a lot of people think, well, I can multitask. Well, it depends what we mean by multitask. Can you walk and chew gum at the same time, metaphorically speaking here? Of course. If things don't require focused attention, then you can do multiple things simultaneously. But things that require that focus, you can't juggle them. You're just going to toggle from one to the other, and there's attrition. There's loss in efficiency and focus and productivity when you move from the one to the other. So focus, complete the task. It says don't allow books and papers that take your eye to get you off your focus. How much more are these pinging and dinging and reminding us or sitting there. Oh boy, that's going to be a potential distraction factory, isn't it? And you see on the image there, this is a Stanford University study we're referencing, but that lady multitasking in a major way. And what they find actually is multitasking kind of creates a little pleasure response in the brain, like a multitasking high is what Sherry Turkle called it at MIT. But to me, I'll just do things sequentially. God made the world in 6 days, rested the seventh. We do the same. You march around the city of Jericho. That's God's method of how we are productive. The mind of Christ, more productive in his cause and for his purpose. The media mind, just less productive. At the University of Stanford, 100% of the young people thought they could produce more, be more efficient with more multitasking, and they were all wrong. It was a 40% reduction in productivity. Now, we do actually have the clip. We're going to go to hear these founders of social media and what they had to say.
1: You've got mail.
2: That thought process was all about how do we consume as much of your time and conscious attention as possible. And that means that we need to sort of give you a little dopamine hit every once in a while. You're exploiting a vulnerability in human psychology.
0: Weaponized media. That is what we are dealing with. Well, big tech is doing everything they can to overrule our self-regulation. Your brain on Minecraft looks like a brain on drugs. He says it's actually easier to treat a heroin addict than a true screen addict. It's the exact same methods of addiction that big tech is using, that the casinos have been using.
2: The inventors, creators, understood this consciously, and we did it anyway.
0: Remember that when the enemy comes in like a flood, the Spirit of the Lord shall raise up a standard against him. And remember that where the Spirit of the Lord is, there is liberty. Yeah, we call it a smartphone. It's because the phone is smart, and we don't have to be that smart to use it. He's literally not just watching a video, but take a look. Oh yeah, let's scroll through Instagram and see what else is on there. A chimpanzee can use social media. I never thought I'd see the day. Well, not only is Google storing our facts for us, but they're going to start doing our thinking for us, and already have, actually, and it's dumbing us down dramatically. Are we now, in the 21st century, entering upon a new dark age? The largest and most standardized and most centralized form of attention control in history. The mass mind can be shaped now in the 21st century like never before. This is something that is programming your mind. You are not in control of your thoughts. When you are subjected to big tech's manipulation, they are doing what Edward Bernays only could have dreamed of. So there's so much hope when Jesus says, whom the Son sets free, he is free indeed. So we can be freed from the manipulation, freed from the addiction, and we can say, yes, it is no longer I who live, but Christ who liveth in me. And God is three persons. We are made in his image, designed and built to live and thrive in community, families, and churches. Restore true social.
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4: Do you know who has dominion over the angels? 1 Peter 3 verse 22 explains that Jesus has gone into heaven and is at the right hand of God, angels and authorities and powers having been made subject to him.
5: To keep your priorities straight today, just remember the word joy. The J stands for Jesus, whom we should think of first. The O stands for others who are next on our list. And the Y stands for you, because we should think of ourselves last. When we adhere to this set of priorities, we will indeed experience joy.
6: A Father's Love Letter.
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0: scripture is inspired by God and profitable for teaching, for reproof, for correction, for training in righteousness, so that the man of God may be adequate, equipped for every good work. Enjoy the following reading of God's word.
1: Psalm 58. To the chief musician, Altaskith, Mikdam of David. Do ye indeed speak righteousness, O congregation? Do ye judge uprightly, O ye sons of men? Yea, in heart ye work wickedness. Ye weigh the violence of your hands in the earth. The wicked are estranged from the womb. They go astray as soon as they be born, speaking lies. Their poison is like the poison of a serpent. They are like the deaf adder that stoppeth her ear, which will not hearken to the voice of charmers, charming never so wisely. Break their teeth, O God, in their mouth. Break out the great teeth of the young lions, O Lord. Let them melt away as waters which run continually. When he bendeth his bow to shoot his arrows, let them be as cut in pieces. As a nail which melteth, let every one of them pass away, like the untimely birth of a woman, that they may not see the sun. Before your pots can feel the thorns, he shall take them away as with a whirlwind, both living and in his wrath. The righteous shall rejoice when he seeth the vengeance. He shall wash his feet in the blood of the wicked, so that a man shall say, Verily there is a reward for the righteous. Verily he is a God that judgeth. In the 59, to the chief musician, Altaskith, Mikdam of David, when Saul sent, and they watched the house to kill him. Deliver me from mine enemies, O my God. Defend me from them that rise up against me. Deliver me from the workers of iniquity, and save me from bloody men. For lo, they lie in wait for my soul. The mighty are gathered against me, not for my transgression, not for my sin, O Lord. They run and prepare themselves without my fault. Awake to help me, and behold, thou therefore, O Lord God of hosts, the God of Israel, awake to visit all the heathen. Be not merciful to any wicked transgressors. Selah. They return at evening. They make a noise like a dog and go round about the city. Behold, they belch out with their mouth. Swords are in their lips, for who, say they, doth hear? But thou, O Lord, shalt laugh at them. Thou shalt have all the heathen in derision. Because of his strength will I wait upon thee, for God is my defense. The God of my mercy shall prevent me. God shall let me see my desire upon mine enemies. Slay them not, lest my people forget. Scatter them by the power, and bring them down, O Lord, our shield. For the sin of their mouth and the words of their lips, let them even be taken in their pride, and for cursing and lying which they speak. Consume them in wrath, consume them, that they may not be, and let them know that God ruleth in Jacob unto the ends of the earth, Selah. At an evening let them return, and let them make a noise like a dog, and go round about the city. Let them wander up and down for meat, and grudge if they be not satisfied. But I will sing of thy power, yea, I will sing aloud of thy mercy in the morning. For thou hast been my defense and refuge in the day of my trouble. Unto thee, O my strength, will I sing, for God is my defense and the God of my mercy. To the chief musician upon Shushaniduth, Mikdam of David, to teach when he strove with Aram-Naharaim and with Aram-Zobah, when Joab returned and smote of Edom in the Valley of Salt 12,000. O God, thou hast cast us off, thou hast scattered us, thou hast been displeased. O turn thyself to us again. Thou hast made the earth to tremble, thou hast broken it. Heal the breaches thereof, for it shaketh. Thou hast shewed thy people hard things, thou hast made us to drink the wine of astonishment. Thou hast given a banner to them that fear thee, that it may be displayed because of the truth. Selah. That thy beloved may be delivered, save with thy right hand and hear me. God has spoken in his holiness. I will rejoice, I will divide Shechem and mete out the valley of Succoth. Gilead is mine and Manasseh is mine. Ephraim also is the strength of mine head. Judah is my lawgiver. Moab is my washpot. Over Edom will I cast out my shoe. Philistia, triumph thou because of me. Who will bring me into the strong city? Who will lead me into Edom? Wilt not thou, O God, which hast cast us off? And thou, O God, which didst not go out with our armies? Give us help from trouble, for vain is the help of man. Through God we shall do valiantly, for he it is that shall tread down our enemy. Psalm 61. To the chief musician upon Neginath, a psalm of David. Hear my cry, O God, attend unto my prayer. From the end of the earth will I cry unto thee when my heart is overwhelmed. Lead me to the rock that is higher than I, for thou hast been a shelter for me and a strong tower from the enemy. I will abide in thy tabernacle forever. I will trust in the covert of thy wings, Selah. For thou, O God, hast heard my vows. Thou hast given me the heritage of those that fear thy name. Thou wilt prolong the king's life and his years as many generations. He shall abide before God forever. O prepare mercy and truth which may preserve him, so will I sing praise unto thy name forever, that I may daily perform my vow. Psalm 62, to the chief musician, to Jeduthun, a psalm of David. Truly my soul waiteth upon God. From him cometh my salvation. He only is my rock and my salvation. He is my defense. I shall not be greatly moved. How long will ye imagine mischief against a man? Ye shall be slain, all of you. As a bowing wall shall ye be, and as a tottering fence. They only consult to cast him down from his excellency. They delight in lies. They bless with their mouth, but they curse inwardly. Selah. My soul, wait thou only upon God, for my expectation is from him. He only is my rock and my salvation. He is my defense. I shall not be moved. In God is my salvation and my glory. The rock of my strength and my refuge is in God. Trust in him at all times, ye people. Pour out your heart before him. God is a refuge for us. Selah. Surely men of low degree are vanity, and men of high degree are a lie. To be laid in the balance, they are altogether lighter than vanity. Trust not in oppression, and become not vain in robbery. If riches increase, set not your heart upon them. God has spoken once, twice have I heard this, that power belongeth unto God. Also unto thee, O Lord, belongeth mercy, for thou renderest to every man according to his work. Psalm 63, a psalm of David, when he was in the wilderness of Judah. O God, thou art my God, early will I seek thee. My soul thirsteth for thee, my flesh longeth for thee in a dry and thirsty land where no water is, to see thy power and thy glory, so as I have seen thee in the sanctuary. Because thy loving kindness is better than life, my lips shall praise thee. Thus will I bless thee while I live. I will lift up my hands in thy name. My soul shall be satisfied as with marrow and fatness, and my mouth shall praise thee with joyful lips. When I remember thee upon my bed and meditate on thee in the night watches, because thou hast been my help, therefore in the shadow of thy wings will I rejoice. My soul followeth hard after thee. Thy right hand upholdeth me. But those that seek my soul to destroy it shall go into the lower parts of the earth. They shall fall by the sword. They shall be a portion of four foxes. But the king shall rejoice in God. Every one that sweareth by him shall glory. But the mouth of them that speak lies shall be stopped. Psalm 64, to the chief musician, a psalm of David. Hear my voice, O God, in my prayer. Preserve my life from fear of the enemy. Hide me from the secret counsel of the wicked, from the insurrection of the workers of iniquity, who whet their tongue like a sword and bend their bows to shoot their arrows even bitter words, that they may shoot in secret at the perfect. Suddenly do they shoot at him and fear not. They encourage themselves in an evil matter. They commune of laying snares privily. They say, who shall see them? They search out iniquities. They accomplish a diligent search, both the inward thought of every one of them and the heart. Is deep, but God shall shoot at them with an arrow. Suddenly they shall be wounded, so they shall make their own tongue to fall upon themselves. All that see them shall flee away, and all men shall fear, and shall declare the work of God, for they shall wisely consider of his doing. The righteous shall be glad in the Lord, and shall trust in him, and all the upright in heart shall glory. Psalm 65, to the chief musician, a psalm and song of David. Praise waiteth for thee, O God, in Zion, and unto thee shall the vow be performed. O thou that hearest prayer, unto thee shall all flesh come. Iniquities prevail against me. As for our transgression, thou shalt purge them away. Blessed is the man whom thou choosest, and causest to approach unto thee, that he may dwell in thy courts. We shall be satisfied with the goodness of thy house, even of thy holy temple. By terrible things in righteousness wilt thou answer us, O God of our salvation, who art the confidence of all the ends of the earth, and of them that are afar off upon the sea, which by his strength setteth fast the mountains, being girded with power, which stilleth the noise of the seas, the noise of their waves, and the tumult of the people. They also that dwelt in the uttermost parts are afraid at thy tokens. Thou makest the outgoings of the morning and evening to rejoice. Thou visitest the earth and waterest it. Thou greatly enrich it with the river of God, which is full of water. Thou preparest them corn, when thou hast so provided for it. Thou waterest the ridges thereof abundantly. Thou settest the furrows thereof. Thou makest it soft with showers. Thou blessest the springing thereof. Thou crownest the year with thy goodness, and thy paths drop fatness. They drop upon the pastures of the wilderness, and the little hills rejoice on every side. The pastures are clothed with flocks. The valleys also are covered over with corn. They shout for joy. They also sing.
0: Thank you for listening, and may the power of God rest on your life from the reading of His Word.

The soldier of Christ must meet many forms of temptation and resist and overcome them. The fiercer the conflict, the greater the supply of grace to meet the need of the soul. The true Christian will understand what it means to pass through severe conflicts and trying experiences. But he will steadily increase in the grace of Christ to meet successfully the enemy of the soul. The darkness will press upon his soul at times, but the true light will shine. The bright beams of the Sun of Righteousness will dispel the gloom, and through the grace of Christ, he will be enabled to be a faithful witness of the things which he has heard from the inspired messenger of God. By thus communicating truth to others, the worker for Christ obtains a clearer view of the abundant provisions made for all, of the sufficiency of the grace of Christ for every time of conflict, sorrow, and trial. Through the mysterious plan of redemption, grace has been provided so that the imperfect work of the human agent may be accepted in the name of Jesus, our advocate. Man has little power and can accomplish but a small work at his very best. God is omnipotent, and at every point where we need divine help and seek for it in sincerity, it will be given. God has pledged his word that his grace will be sufficient for you in your greatest necessity, in your sorest distress. Christ will be to you a present help if you will appropriate his grace. This excerpt is from the book God's Amazing Grace, page 260. Let us pray. Father in heaven, in the name of Jesus, we come to you requesting your blessing upon us as we engage in the study of your word. Please bring us under your control, and may the study of your word strengthen our bond with you and enrich our lives, filling our hearts with hope. We pray in the name of Jesus. Amen. Our key text is 2 Corinthians chapter 13, verse 14, the grace of the Lord Jesus Christ, and the love of God, and the fellowship of the Holy Spirit be with you all. The grace of the Lord Jesus Christ, and the love of God, and the fellowship of the Holy Spirit be with you all. This is our key text from the English Standard Version of the Bible, 2 Corinthians 13, verse 14, the grace of the Lord Jesus Christ, and the love of God, and the fellowship of the Holy Spirit be with you all. It is interesting that this understanding of the grace of God is so foundational for the Apostle Paul. Thinking about it, it is very prominent in his writings, but it is generally embraced
by every writer in the New Testament. The Apostle John, in his gospel, makes it plain that the law came through Moses, but grace and truth came through the Messiah. The grace of God, who brings salvation, has appeared. Grace is personified. Grace finds its ultimate expression in the person of the Messiah. We'll come back to that. But it is in place to observe that this letter that we are considering, 2 Corinthians, begins with emphasis on the grace of Jesus and ends with a similar emphasis. Verse 2 of chapter 1 says, "Grace to you and peace from God our Father and the Lord Jesus Christ." And then we come to our key text at the conclusion of the letter. "The grace of the Lord Jesus Christ and the love of God and the fellowship of the Holy Spirit be with you all." One of the most significant references to the grace revealed in Christ is chapter 8, verse 9 of this second letter. "For you know the grace of our Lord Jesus Christ, that though he was rich, yet for your sakes he became poor, that you, through his poverty, might become rich." The grace of our Lord Jesus Christ. Generally speaking, we can think of grace as the dispensation of unmerited favor. You cannot earn grace. Since you cannot earn it, you cannot demand it. Since you cannot earn it and you cannot demand it, then the question needs to be considered. In the dispensation of grace, is God under any obligation? It is plainly stated, you are saved by grace through faith, and that not of yourself. It is a gift from God. The reference in 2 Corinthians 8:9 to the grace of God, the grace of our Lord Jesus Christ, is very significant. What's highlighted there is him giving up just about everything that made life meaningful for him. As God, he emptied himself, living among us as a human being, as one of us, is by itself unthinkable. But he did so for the accomplishment, the realization of a particular objective. He would defeat the devil. The devil was hoping that he could destroy the human race. God intervened. Yes, our first parents transgressed. Yes, they had been cautioned by God. Yes, they had been made acquainted with what the consequences would be if they stepped out of that covenantal relationship with God. But that's where grace comes in. That day in Eden, at the time of the evening breeze, in the cool of the day, they heard the sound of the Lord coming in their direction. They tried to hide because they feared for the worst. But God came to them in love.
communicating glad tidings of great joy, giving them hope. No wonder the prophet would ask the question, who is a God like you? A God who pardons iniquity and forgives our transgressions. The grace of God is unmerited, unearned favor from God, lavished upon us, human beings. Sin separates, but it is when our first parents, having sinned, realized that they had separated themselves from God and from life. They were panicking. God came to them. God gave them hope. Among the provisions that generated hope within them was the promise of the presence of God. Born with a sinful nature and existing as sinners, no one of us has any adequate understanding of what it is like to be in the immediate presence of God. Yes, we read, in his presence is fullness of joy, pleasures that last forever. But even these statements, although they sound simple, are very difficult to unravel and to grasp. God's intention for human beings is that we should find ourselves experiencing that level of fulfillment. God did not speak human beings into existence. He brought human beings into existence one personal being at a time. God designed us so that our primary relationship would be that personal relationship with God. So when God formed the first human being, he bonded with the man one-on-one. When he had taken that bonding with the man to a place that he considered satisfactory, he placed the man in a coma, brought the woman into existence, and bonded similarly with her, personally bonding with her. And when that bonding was in place, then he took the man out of the coma, presented the woman to him, united them through marriage, and that's the part we often miss. He brought them into his space, in his personal time. The first complete day of their lives was spent in the divine presence of God. It was the seventh day of the week. God designed it so that the seventh day of every week would be a renewal, a re-commemoration of that original celebration. In one sense, we would be flashing back, remembering, but very significantly, we would be experiencing a strengthening of our personal bond with God in real time. The devil thought that now that human beings had embraced sin, had become separated from God, had placed themselves
under his authority and lordship, that essentially it was over for the human race. Now we are positioned to understand the expression, the grace of God that brings salvation. That day in Eden, when instead of executing the sentence of eternal extinction, he gave them a hope and a reason for living. That was the grace of God appearing to them. Thousands of years afterwards, John the Baptizer, inspired by God, would point to a man named Jesus and exclaim, "Behold, the Lamb of God who takes away the sin of the world." That was the grace of God appearing, presenting himself as one of us in order to represent all of us, in order to incorporate all who accept the salvation that he is providing into a special relationship. A special relationship that Jesus referred to when he said, "I in them and you in me, that they may be one in us." Jesus, the grace of God that brings salvation, became one flesh with us in order that we may become one spirit with him. Having defeated the usurper through the events of Calvary, Jesus would ask the Father to send the Holy Spirit on the authority of what he has already accomplished to take up residence within each believer in order that through the Holy Spirit, he, the Messiah, would dwell within each believer. The Apostle Paul understood this. That's why he said, "Christ lives in me, and the life which I now live in the flesh, I live by the grace of the Son of God." The grace of Jesus is very prominent in the writings of the Apostle Paul. In Romans 5:15, he speaks about the free gift by the grace of Jesus Christ, which abounded for many. According to verse 17, those who receive this abundance of grace will reign in life through Jesus. No wonder the epistle of Paul to the Romans begins by making grace prominent and ends in the same manner. Romans 1:7, "Grace to you and peace from God our Father and the Lord Jesus Christ." And chapter 16, verse 20, "The grace of our Lord Jesus be with you." We find the same pattern in 1 Corinthians, in Galatians, in Philippians, and we are now considering it in 2 Corinthians. Grace is the goodness of God which we do not deserve and cannot earn, but without which we cannot exist. And we see the love of God, the love of the Father, fully manifested in this transaction for our salvation. "God so loved the world," Jesus said, "that he gave the Messiah as a gift to the human race." Anticipating his advent, the prophet Isaiah declared, "Unto us
a son is given. We need to understand, know, and appreciate this gift. Who is Jesus, the Creator, the active agent in the creation of the entire universe? He is God. In Him, life, original, unborrowed, underived, is resident. He became human in order to replace the Adam who failed and become the head of the human race, so that as in Adam, all die, in Christ, all who believe in Him will live forever. But don't miss the upgrade. That's why Jesus said, you must be born again. The Holy Spirit makes this real. And when you are born again of incorruptible parentage, the resurrected Messiah, the prototype of the new humanity, being your Father, He lives His life in you. That's what He said to the disciples. I go to prepare a place for you. I will come again and receive you to myself, that where I am, with me you will be forever. It's the same principle articulated by the Apostle Paul. The Lord Himself will descend from heaven with a shout, with the voice of the archangel, with the trumpet call of God. There will be that resurrection and transformation. And so we shall ever be with the Lord. What rejoicing in His presence, being bonded with Him in this bond, which is as real as anything you can imagine. We will also be one with the Father in Christ, in God. God is love. The presence of Jesus existing in heaven as the prototype of the new humanity is an unsurpassing demonstration of the reality of God's love. While we were yet sinners, Christ died for us. In Christ, God was reconciling the world unto Himself. In Ephesians 5 and a few other places, God uses the reality of marriage to give us an understanding of the reality of our relationship with Him. He also, in the Scriptures, invites us to consider the relational bond that exists between parents and children to help us grasp the reality of the relationship with Him. Through nature, God seeks to communicate that understanding. The heavens declare the grandeur of God. They reveal His majesty and the devotion that finds its expression as His paternity. Through the prophet Isaiah, the word of God to us is, difficult though it may be, a mother may forget the child nursing at her breast, the child she gave birth to. But I, God says, will never forget you. From her book, Steps to Christ, page 10,
Ellen White wrote, God is

our God and to his desire to make his children happy. Concluding this second letter to the believers in Corinth, the apostle wrote, "Grace to you through our Lord, the Lord Jesus Christ." The grace of the Lord Jesus Christ and the love of God and the fellowship of the Holy Spirit be with you all. Why did he find it necessary to give expression to that deep-seated desire for our well-being, for the well-being of believers, incorporating the entire Godhead? Because in him we live and have our very existence. Moses, the man of God, breaking forth in poetry, ascribing praise to God, declares, "God, you have been our dwelling place throughout our generations. Before the mountains were formed, before you generated the world, even from everlasting, you are God." Our dwelling place is in that relationship, the relationship of the Father, the Son, the Holy Spirit. We need to emphasize the fact that the Son, our Savior, the Messiah, did not always exist as the Son. He is not the Son of the Father in the sense that biologically sons are the offspring of their fathers in the human race. Metaphorically, we read that when Abraham paid tithes to Melchizedek, Aaron was yet in his loins. But in reference to the Messiah, we are told that he came from the bosom of the Father. This is so because, as we read in the Gospel according to John chapter 1, he existed as God and was God. He was equal with God because he was God. So for the redemption of the human race, God did not select a created being or allow a created being to step in there and be the one through whom humanity is rescued. In the gift of Jesus, God gave himself. When we understand this, then we position ourselves to understand that through the Messiah, sinful human beings are being reconciled to God. As soon as they had sinned, our first parents were doing all in their power to stay away from God. When Cain chose to embrace sin, he went as far away from the presence of God as he could have gone. That's how it is with everyone in whom a sinful nature is resident. And we all have sinned. But that's why we see evidence of the love of God. God has been pursuing us. "Where are you? I'm here to rescue you. Trust me. Believe in me. I will make all things new." God has been making good on that promise. If

0: Christ, he is a new creation. Each new creation will find its real intended expression at the second coming. In between then and now, the justified shall live by faith. We believe, we trust, we hope. The apostle began his conclusion to this letter, 2 Corinthians, with the words, "Finally, brethren, rejoice, be made complete, be comforted, be like-minded, live in peace, and the God of love and peace will be with you." When we are bonded in this special relationship, made possible by the love of God as evidence of his grace at work among us, we can rejoice. We can strive for that full restoration that is possible through Christ. We can encourage each other. We can be all of one mind, and we can live in peace because we have been reconciled to God through the Messiah, Jesus our Savior. Father in heaven, we give thanks to you for your precious word. May we each embrace this blessed assurance and live in hope, embracing that joyful expectation according to your promise that we will be resident in your presence, inseparable from you throughout eternity. Please make this real for each of us. We pray in the name of Jesus.
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0: Could creation and evolution be telling the same story? The answer on today's Creation Moment. And now, here's our Creation Moments host, Ian Taylor.
1: People who believe that God used evolution to bring about all living things claim that the Bible and evolution are telling the same story but using different words. They say that everything in both stories happens in the same order. But is this really true? In the Bible, the earth was made before the sun. Evolution insists that the sun existed before the earth. Genesis tells us that sea creatures, which would include the whales, were made a day before the land animals. Evolution said that the whale evolved from pre-existing land animals. For that matter, the Bible says that land plants were made before the life in the ocean. While evolution claims that life, including the plants, started in the ocean. Genesis tells us that fruit trees were the first life created. Evolution claims that fruit trees evolved fairly recently in geological history. The Bible teaches that the birds were created before land animals. Evolution says that the birds evolved from earlier land animals. We could go on with still more contradictions between Genesis and evolution. It should be clear, though, that they are not telling the same story. And there is one more, the most important contradiction between the two stories. While the Bible teaches that death is a result of sin, evolution says that death is natural and was part of the evolutionary process. Evolution offers us no eternal hope. The Bible teaches that Jesus' death on the cross does offer us hope through salvation and eternal life.
2: 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And be sure to join us next time for another Creation Moment, proclaiming evidence of God's truth.
3: Harvard University in Cambridge, Massachusetts, was founded by Puritans for the purpose of training ministers of the gospel. The school once said, "Let every student be plainly instructed and earnestly pressed to consider well the main end of his life and studies is to know God and Jesus Christ, the only foundation of all sound knowledge and learning." Harvard says today, now, 2 centuries later, the concerns of the founders of Harvard continue to guide the divinity school, but within a much enlarged and broadened sense of mission. Of that, I'm sure. Harvard's motto used to be "Truth for Christ and the Church." Now Harvard's motto is Veritas, or simply truth. The one inescapable truth about Harvard is that it has done a 180 in terms of what it used to stand for. Undoubtedly, some are very happy about that. On September the 23rd, 1642, Harvard held its first commencement service. Most of its first graduates became ministers. Today, it's a secular school which doesn't even pretend to promote biblical values. Undoubtedly, it still has its strengths, but the Bible is certainly not one of them. Harvard isn't alone in shedding its original skin. Drift happens over time because of the spiritual war engulfing planet Earth. Churches drift. Families drift. You've got to put down your spiritual anchor and have it hang on to Jesus and His Word, or you'll drift too. Hebrews 2:1. Therefore, we ought to give the more earnest heed to the things which we have heard, lest at any time we should let them slip. The world around you, the business of life, temptation, it all conspires against you. So, hold on to your faith. Don't let it go. Hold on tight and be sure that you are continuing to grow. John Bradshaw, It Is Written.

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It is easy to take a full plate for granted. 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
2: We are always excited to hear about Bible stories from the Old Testament, the life of Jesus, as well as other stories in the New Testament.
1: We love to hear the

0: What a wonderful night. Warm moonlight. Quiet. Almost as if a huge crowd had suddenly become silent, breathlessly awaiting a special event.
1: Nature is beautiful.
0: Nature. God is nature.
1: Yes, yes, I know. God spake and things of nature came into existence, including the laws of nature. You know, my friend, we're fortunate to be shepherds.
0: Fortunate?
1: Yes.
0: To be shepherds?
1: I think so. Many of the great men of God have been shepherds.
0: Yes, that's true. Abel was a shepherd, and Abraham.
1: And then Jacob, Moses, and David. Look at him. From a shepherd, he became the greatest of our kings.
0: But do you realize that David tended his flocks in these very hills?
1: Speaking of David reminds me that it is about time, according to Daniel's prophecy, for David seed, the Messiah, to come and sit on David's throne.
0: Well, Israel has looked long for the Messiah's coming, and now the time is here. Very close if the time in Daniel's prophecy refers to the anointing of the Messiah rather than his birth.
1: Yeah.
0: Any day now, any hour, any minute. What a wonderful time we're living in.
1: Wonderful, yes. And yet sad, too.
0: The coming of the Messiah, a sad event?
1: In a way, yes. Very sad. His coming is a great event to Israel, to the world, and yet nothing is being done to welcome him. People just aren't ready to receive him. I think these facts are very sad.
0: Yes, but on the other hand, I'm not too sure but that when he is here and saves us from the tyranny of Rome, that there will be a great rejoicing in Israel, and that he will be welcomed and accepted as the King of Kings.
1: Are you sure, my friend, that the Messiah will save Israel from Roman tyranny? I mean, that is his purpose in coming?
0: Of course. It's the view held by our leaders and scholars of Scripture. The Messiah will occupy the throne of David. I'm sure of it, aren't you?
1: Well, yes, I suppose I am. Yet, if to save Israel from Rome is the Messiah's only mission to the earth, why was his coming promised to Adam and Eve in the Garden of Eden? There wasn't even an Israel then, or a Rome. Why was the promise made to David and Daniel and others? At none of these times were God's people oppressed by Rome.
0: Then why is the Messiah coming? What is his mission to earth?
1: I believe that he will save the people from their sins. If this be true, Israel's leaders and the people will be disappointed. They might even reject him as the true Messiah. What a terrible thing that would be.
0: Well, it's a distressing possibility. David prayed in times of trouble. All God's people have. We should.
1: O God of Israel, God of the universe, God of love and justice, hear us now. Help the people of Israel understand the coming Messiah. Cause him who cometh to sit upon the throne of David. Turn the hearts of the people to thee, O God, that they may be prepared to receive thy Son when he shall come. Give unto us the strength and the wisdom to obey thy will and to do thy commandments.
2: As the shepherds prayed for the coming of the king to David's throne, an angel of the Lord appeared before them, and the glory of God shone about them, and they were sore afraid.
3: Fear not, for behold, I bring you good tidings of great joy, which shall be to all people. For unto you is born this day in the city of David a Savior, which is Christ the Lord.
0: He is here. Power and glory will return to Israel. O angel of God, where will we find this Savior of Israel?
3: This shall be a sign unto you. Ye shall find the babe wrapped in swaddling clothes, lying in a manger.
0: In a manger?
2: Then the joy and glory of heaven could no longer be hidden from the shepherds. The whole plain was lighted up with the shining of a great host of angels. Earth was hushed, and heaven stooped to listen as the angels sang, "Glory to God in the highest, and on earth peace, goodwill toward men." As the angels disappeared, the light faded away, and the shadow of night once again fell on the hills of Bethlehem.
0: Let us go to Bethlehem and see this thing which has come to pass, which the Lord hath made known unto us.
1: The babe should be easy to find. He will be in a manger. There aren't very many stables and mangers in Bethlehem. Come, let's go.
4: Yes. A little louder. The keeper may be in bed.
5: I'm sorry. All the rooms are taken.
0: Oh, please, sir. We did not come for a room, but we are, Do you have a stable?
5: Well, I have stables, yes.
0: With people staying there?
5: Well, now one is occupied by a man and his wife and newborn baby's son. They're using the manger for the baby's bed.
0: A newborn babe?
1: Yes, the angel said, the Messiah is here. He has come. Sir, where is this manger?
5: Well, in that building.
1: Oh, this way, let's go, quickly. Yes. Hurry.
5: They must be drunk with wine. There's too much of that sort of thing going on these days.
0: Greetings.
6: Greetings and salutations.
0: We are shepherds, tending flocks in the hillsides around Bethlehem.
6: Yes?
0: This evening, tonight, an angel of God appeared unto us and told us that the Savior, the Messiah, is born, and that we should find him in a manger. Well, the innkeeper said that you have a newborn son. Are these things true?
6: They are.
7: The promised Savior, the Son of God, lies in this manger. Wrapped in swaddling clothes.
0: The Messiah has come. He is born in the... May we see the babe?
7: Of course. Here he is.
0: He's asleep.
1: He is the Messiah. Glory to God in the highest.
0: He is the Savior, Christ the Lord. What love. What sacrifice. Leaving his position of power and glory and the adoration of heaven for a world that welcomes him not.
1: What will you name him?
7: Jesus.
1: Jesus. A beautiful name. A beautiful mission. To save Israel.
0: In the morning, we will spread the glad tidings to all Bethlehem that Jesus the Savior is born. Jesus. Wonderful Jesus.
6: Mary, may I see you alone?
7: As soon as I feed the baby. Or is it important enough to delay that?
6: No, feed the baby Jesus first.
7: Well, the baby is fed.
6: Sit down, Mary. Jesus is 6 weeks old now. We have very faithfully fulfilled every law and ritual applicable to Israelite babies.
7: Yes.
6: Do you, as his mother, see any difference, any appreciable difference between Jesus and any other 6-week-old baby?
7: No, unless it is that he is perfect physically, not a blemish on him anywhere.
6: Has anyone, except perhaps the shepherds, recognized or acknowledged that Jesus is the Messiah?
7: No. Are you beginning to doubt, Joseph?
6: Well, I'd hardly say that I doubt. It's just that I can't help but wonder a little.
7: What you are saying is that you don't understand why our priests and leaders do not recognize in Jesus the fulfillment of prophecies pointing to the Messiah. Is that it?
6: Do you?
7: No, I suppose I'd have to say that I don't understand it.
6: Well, Jesus is the Son of God. I have to believe that. Yet he was born in a stable among the beasts of the field. He was sent through the home of a poor family, the poorest of the poor. Why was the Son of God subjected to all these lowly, unglorious conditions? He, the Son of God, having to grow up in such an environment. But these things... I just don't understand. Now it is time to take the baby Jesus to Jerusalem, to be presented to the Lord, and offer sacrifice, as all Israelites must do with firstborn male babies.
7: You are worried about something, Joseph?
6: Yes, very much so. When we take Jesus to Jerusalem, what should we do about him?
7: Do about him?
6: Should we present him to the temple priests as the Messiah, or just as another ordinary baby?
7: The priests wouldn't believe us, even if we did tell them the truth about Jesus. He is God's son. And if God wishes Israel to recognize the baby Jesus as the Messiah, God will bring it about in his own good way. I am sure we should say nothing about Jesus being the long-looked-for Messiah.
2: There lived in Jerusalem a kindly, lovable old man named Simeon. Now Simeon had diligently, prayerfully studied the Scripture and believed that the time for the Messiah to come had arrived. In fact, the Spirit of the Lord had revealed unto the devout Simeon that he would see the promised Messiah.
8: Well, I think, my dear, that I shall stroll over to the temple. It's about that time of day, you know, when firstborn male children are dedicated unto the Lord.
9: You are still looking for the Messiah?
8: And I shall find and see him before I die.
9: But, Simeon, how do you expect to recognize him when you do see him?
8: Ah, when I see him, I shall know, for the Lord will reveal him to me. I shall be back as soon as the last firstborn child has been dedicated.
2: Also in Jerusalem lived a very aged widow named Anna, who, like Simeon, had studied the Scripture and knew that the coming of the Messiah was at hand. She, too, went daily to the temple to pray and to watch the dedication of the firstborn. Anna and Simeon took their usual watching place out of the way of the dedication ceremonies, yet close enough to see clearly.
8: That family, the next in line, they are poor. And their offering consists of only two turtle doves. And the babe they hold, he could be the promised Messiah. The mother, her attitude, her expression, she radiates glory and inspiration. She's handing the babe to the priest. Why, he is the promised Savior, the King of Glory. That priest, he holds the Son of God before the altar, just as he would hold an ordinary child. Little does he realize the babe he holds is the one greater than Moses, that he is the Son of God. He is handing the child back to his mother. I must see him closer. Hold him in my arms and present him to God. Pardon me. Your babe. May I hold him?
7: Surely you may. Here.
8: Blessed be thou, O God, and this thy son, Lord God of Israel. Now let me, thy servant, die in peace according to thy word. For mine eyes have seen thy salvation, which thou hast prepared before the face of the people, a light to lighten the Gentiles, and the glory of thy people Israel.
7: What does he mean, to lighten the Gentiles?
8: As for thee, thou mother of the Savior, blessed be thou and thy husband. Behold, this thy child is set for the falling of and rising again of many in Israel, and for a sign which shall be spoken against. Yes, a sword shall pierce through thy own soul also, that the thoughts of many hearts may be revealed.
10: O Israel, give thanks unto the Lord. For this day is the plan of redemption revealed among us. I shall go out into the streets and by-places of Jerusalem and tell the people of this child, make known to them that their salvation is come. Glory to God in the highest, and on earth peace, goodwill toward men.
8: Again, blessed be thou, thou mother of the Savior. Favored art thou above all women of earth. I too must hasten forth and herald the coming of the greatest event this old world has ever known.
7: Can you explain to me, Joseph? Do you have any idea what they meant? The shepherd said that Jesus would be a blessing to all the world. And now that nice old man said that Jesus would be a light to lighten the Gentiles.
6: Well, perhaps it's just that we don't understand the full meaning of his mission to this world.
7: Surely he shall be king of Israel. Occupy the throne of David.
6: Oh, yes, we can be sure of that. But his true mission could be more far-reaching than merely an earthly king.
7: Oh, I don't know, Joseph. I know only that my son is a sweet baby. Yet he is the Son of God and shall be a blessing to Israel.

0: sir.
1: You have heard the report of the shepherds from Bethlehem, how they were visited by angels and later actually saw, a baby they claimed to be the newborn Messiah?
0: Yes, sir.
1: What think you of this report?
0: Oh, it could well be true, sir.
1: It could not be true. The promised Messiah is to deliver Israel from Roman oppression, reestablish and occupy the throne of David. This baby, born in Bethlehem, was born of poor parents in a stable, the lowest of the low. He cannot be the Messiah. It is impossible. Oh, what is all that commotion in the temple court?
0: I shall investigate and find out, sir.
1: Well, just stop it. Get rid of the ones who are causing it. I wish quiet so I can study.
0: Yes, sir.
1: The very idea of the Messiah is being born of a poor family in a stable? Ridiculous. The Messiah shall be born of high station and shall conquer the world and rule Israel with a...
0: The excitement outside, sir, is caused by men from the east. Parthians, I believe.
1: I told you to get rid of them.
0: Well, they wouldn't leave, sir. Wanted to see you.
1: Why do they wish to see me?
0: Something about... bright lights in the sky, an unusual moving star. Well, they claim they know the baby Messiah is here, and they insist on seeing him.
1: The Messiah here? Oh, I'll put a stop to that rumor at once. Show the men in, and, scribe, we must be firm in our denunciation of this newborn Messiah rumor. True or not, it must be stopped for the sake of the priesthood.
0: I understand, sir. The high priest will see you. This way, please.
1: Welcome to Jerusalem and the temple, ye men of the east.
2: Greetings and salutations. As chief priest, you will certainly be able to tell us where the Messiah is.
3: He is here, somewhere. The star led us here.
1: The star? What star?
3: In our own country, we saw a bright light lighten up the western sky.
2: Yes, then we made extensive study, both of our own literature and yours, to discover, if possible, what the bright light was.
3: Then we saw the star.
2: Only it wasn't really a star, or a planet.
3: Just a bright light resembling a star in the heavens.
2: Yes, and we followed the star, and it led us here.
1: Followed the star? Impossible.
3: Oh, not with this star. It moved. It led us here to Jerusalem. It stopped and stood still above this temple.
2: Yes, that's why we're here.
1: Even so, what makes you think the star led you to the Messiah?
2: Prophecy points to it.
3: We expected to find Jerusalem full of excitement and joy over the newborn king.
2: But no one, not even you, seems to know anything about a Messiah. We insist on seeing him and worshiping him.
1: Just one minute. You are strangers from a distant land, yet you come here insisting that we jump at your demands. Well, I, the high priest, am the appointed guardian of the holy oracles, and the scribes are the interpreters of those oracles. And we tell you definitely that the Messiah is not here.
2: Yes,
1: but... He has not been born. Do you understand?
2: But your own writers, Moses, Isaiah, Malachi, Daniel, and others, all point to
1: the fact that... I have had enough of your insolence. Be gone. Now.
4: The wise men from the east had entered Jerusalem full of joy and eager anticipation, confident that the Messiah's birth would be the joyful burden of every tongue. They leave the presence of the priests, disappointed by the indifference of the Israelite leaders towards the coming of a Messiah. The arrival of the wise men from the east was quickly noised throughout Jerusalem. Their strange errand created an excitement among the people. The news of these things quickly penetrated to the palace of King Herod.
5: You are my chief counselor, are you not?
6: I am happy to serve Herod, king of Judea.
5: The spilling of much blood has stained the way to this throne. I am an Edomite, ruler over Israelites. They hate me. I'm secure on this throne only because of the favor of Rome. Now, these magi from the east and the priests and the rulers of Israel plot to overthrow me. They claim a new prince has been born, a prince born to the throne and the kingdom.
6: My king speaks words of truth and wisdom.
5: We must stop it. Not by open accusation or warfare, no, but by superior cunning. They shall remain ignorant of the fact that I know of their plot. Summon the priests and scribes to an audience at once.
1: Why are you trying to conceal the truth of this new prince you claim is born to the throne? You have searched your scriptures carefully, and you know where this new prince is born. I command you, tell me!
7: It is written in the prophecies of Micah, O king, that he shall be born in Bethlehem of Judea. But thou, Bethlehem Ephratah, though thou be little among the thousands of Judah, yet out of thee shall he come forth unto me that is to be the ruler in Israel.
1: Be gone, all of you, now!
5: And lackey, summon the magi from the east. I would talk to them.
1: Be quick about it ere they leave Jerusalem.
4: A wild tempest of anger raged within the heart of King Herod. But he preserved a calm exterior and received the wise men from the east with royal courtesy. He professed to hail with joy the intimation of the birth of Christ. He bade his visitors,
5: search diligently for the young child, and when you've found him, bring me word that I may come and worship him also.
2: Oh, we will, your majesty.
5: You are dismissed. Go quickly to Bethlehem and find this new prince.
4: The wise men departed alone from Jerusalem. The shadows of night were falling as they left the gates. But to their great joy, they again saw...
2: The star. There it is. The same star that led us here to Jerusalem. It shall lead us to the young Messiah. Oh, joy to the world. The star hovers over that house. The little one.
3: It's a poor home. Do you think it possible that the Messiah, destined to be king of Israel, should be living under such poverty?
2: Why not? Heaven counts wealth not by worldly possessions, but by the possessions of inward qualities.
3: You have enough faith to knock on that door, believing that inside will be the young Messiah?
2: I know he will be there. Don't you?
3: Yes, I do.
2: Come then. Let us see and reverence the King of Kings, Christ the Savior. Let us bow down and worship the desire of the ages, the Son of God. Glory to the highest. We are about to behold the Savior.

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It's a wonderful Wednesday with Wendy here on Morning Manna, Praise FM Radio. Good morning to you. Welcome to this beautiful day, beautiful session, beautiful blessings. Welcome to the beautiful presence of the Lord. Wherever you are tuned in and you're listening to this radio ministry, you are blessed. And we just pause to take all that in. Wow, we are blessed. Another day, we are blessed. Our eyes are opened. We can hear the birds singing, perhaps a loved one singing. We can feel the gentle breeze and the touch of the warm hands of someone we love. We can taste the beautiful food that our parents, our loved ones have prepared for us. We can move. We just had a shower. We have water. We made a phone call. We have communication. The blessings are innumerable. And if I had to continue, you know, I would spend all my time here, the 4 hours on air, just counting blessings. So God has been faithful. Are you? Have you been faithful? Peace be black and dinu bon matin. Pas tout moun ki di bon Dieu chal at, kay antwe yo ciel la. Se moun seulement ki ka fè zafè met papa ki an ciel la. So is your faith beyond profession? Let's dive a little deeper. Matthew 7:21. Not everyone that saith unto me, Lord, Lord, shall enter into the kingdom of heaven, but he that doeth the will of my Father which is in heaven. Now, I read that and I am pointed to that recent video of that ex-convict who spent 13 years in prison in Texas for armed robbery. And his claim was the entire time in jail, he was reading the Bible. 13 years reading the Bible. And today you're threatening to kill persons one after the other, mass killing, right? Not everyone that saith unto me, Lord, Lord. I saw another video of a female and she says she is Christian, but every word that came out of her mouth was a curse word. Not everyone that saith unto me, Lord, Lord. Let's take it a little closer. We're going to church every Sabbath or every Sunday, and we destroy each other with our words. Not everyone that says, Lord, Lord. So how is your religion this morning? A profession of religion is of no value unless good works testify to the sincerity and reality of its claim. So parking a car in a garage does not make the car a car. Before it's in the garage, it was a car. So going to church does not make you a Christian. Those who make great professions and do not bear the fruits of godliness make it manifest that they are not abiding in the true vine. For by their fruits ye shall know them. They are dead branches. And dead branches do not have faith. Conversion has become a matter of perplexity to many because of the confusing doctrines that are taught in regard to what is religion. Coming to Christ means something more than belonging to the church. There are many whose names are registered on the leaves of the church record, but whose names are not written in the Lamb's Book of Life. Coming to Christ does not require a severe mental effort and agony. It is simply accepting the terms of salvation that God has made plain in His Word. And that's why
if we profess the name Christian, we ought to be spending time studying the Word of God for ourselves. God desires the willing service of our hearts. So, when you see someone behave a certain way, that person is showing you his or her heart. Out of the abundance of the heart, the mouth speaketh. I could say the same for deeds. Out of the abundance of the heart, the hands worketh. He has endowed us with reasoning faculties, with talents of ability, and with means and influence to be exercised for the good of mankind, that we may manifest His Spirit before the world. Precious opportunities and privileges are placed within our reach, and if we neglect them, we rob others. We defraud our own souls, and we dishonor our Maker. We shall not want to meet these slighted opportunities and neglected privileges in the day of judgment. God is not going to say to you, "Well, Sister Wendy, you spoke very well. You know, you really professed you were a Christian. Enter into the joy of the Lord." It is your deeds. How do you measure against the Ten Commandments? Our eternal interests for the future depend on the present diligent performance of duty in improving the talents that God has given into our trust for the salvation of souls. When we understand that this is our ultimate purpose, to win souls, not to hurt them, not to destroy them, not to choose who you want to tell the gospel to, but we will understand that everyone needs to hear, and we are all on this journey together, and so we ought to encourage one another. True religion works out the principles of God's law, love to God and love to man. You know, some of the most loving Christians I personally have experienced are Catholic Christians. Good morning to all Catholic people out there. These have been, to me, the most loving Christians. Those who will be accepted of heaven will have put their talents out to the exchangers for the glory of God and for the good of humanity. It really makes no sense if you are so devoted to having devotion, so devoted to prayer, so devoted to studying the Bible, yet your works show that you don't. Yet your works show that there is a detachment. They will have become laborers together with God, and will receive the approval

How are you this morning? Is your religion telling the world that you serve the one true God? Is your religion telling the world who you believe in? Is your religion telling the world who and whose you are? Can they see your identity in Christ? Is your religion causing the world to run to you when something is not going right with them? Or are they afraid to come to you? How is your religion this morning? How is your soul this morning? Not everyone that saith unto me, Lord, Lord, shall enter the kingdom of heaven, but he that doeth the will of my Father, which is in heaven. Let us pray. Father, we just want to thank you, Lord, yet again for a new day and fresh blessings. Thank you for your grace and your mercy this morning. Thank you for already walking the various paths and preparing the way. You have even removed the traps that Satan has set for us. You have cushioned the pain that we may endure today. You have already worked it out. All we need to do is trust you. And so, Lord, we pray this morning that we exercise our trust in you. Thank you for loving us with a love that we cannot explain. Thank you for treating us the way that Jesus deserves. Thank you for being so mindful of us. We really are not worthy of such beautiful love. But you can't help it because you are love. And we are just so glad that we are experiencing your hands and your heart. Father, we ask for mercy this morning. We have failed you. We have destroyed each other with our tongues. We have held back service because there are grievances. Whatever it is, we have not operated in the sense of true Christianity. So forgive us, Father, and put that love in our hearts that we need to do service, to love you and to love man. We have failed in that regard, but today is a new day. You have given us this new chance. Oh, Father, do your will in us. Change our hearts. Melt the hardened hearts today. And help us to love this journey, even though it comes with its challenges and its pain and whatever it is. Help us to love this journey because you are the captain of that journey. You have done so much for us. So help us, Lord, with the strength that we need to deny ourselves, to take up our cross, and to follow you all the way into the Holy of Holies. Thank you for hearing our petition this morning. There is so much we can ask for. But Lord, today all we ask is the infilling of your Holy Spirit. And we pray, Lord, that you will help us to prepare your body temple so we can be filled with him. We know this petition will not go unheard or unanswered. So we are preparing for the answer. We are preparing the storehouse to receive your blessings. We give you praise. We give you glory. We give you honor. Thank you for being our God. And Father, we look forward to seeing you when you come. We look forward to that day. This is our blessed hope. And we will keep hoping until that day is a reality. Until then, Lord, keep us true and faithful till the end, we pray with thanksgiving in the name of Jesus Christ. Amen.

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0: It is now time to take a look at the latest on the weather for today, Wednesday, September 23rd, 2026. This is a 6 a.m. report submitted by the Met Office in V4 St. Lucia for today. And your forecaster is Vinantius Descartes. The present weather at Huronera Airport is partly cloudy. Present temperature at Huronera Airport is 28 degrees Celsius or 82 degrees Fahrenheit. The wind at Huronera Airport is blowing from the east at 17 miles per hour or 28 kilometers per hour. Relative humidity at Huronera Airport is 82%. We move on to the rainfall in the 24-hour period that ended at 2 a.m. today. 3.0 millimeters of rain was recorded at Huronera Airport, bringing the total rainfall for the month of September so far to 70.8 millimeters at Huronera Airport. The sun sets today at 1 minute before 6 p.m., rises tomorrow at 7 minutes before 6 a.m. Moving on to the forecast for St. Lucia, valid for the next 24 hours. The winds will be blowing from the east near 17 miles per hour or 28 kilometers per hour. Here's the weather, partly cloudy to cloudy at times with a few light showers. Now the marine forecast for seas in a 25-mile or 40-kilometer radius from St. Lucia. The tides for the Castries Harbor, low at 14 minutes before 8 a.m., high at 2 minutes past 2 p.m. The tides for the Vieux Bay, low at 13 minutes past 9 a.m., high at 9 minutes past 3 p.m. Now the seas are slight to moderate with waves 3 to 5 feet or 0.9 to 1.5 meters. The forecast for the Lesser Antilles, partly cloudy to cloudy at times with scattered showers and a chance of isolated thunderstorms. And finally, the tropical weather outlook. The Atlantic high pressure system will maintain light to moderate easterly winds and warm conditions across the region during the next 24 hours. An approaching tropical wave and an upper-level trough will cause some scattered showers over the Lesser Antilles during the forecast period. Another tropical wave located over the central tropical Atlantic is moving westward near 17 miles per hour or 28 kilometers per hour. A short-lived tropical depression could form on Thursday or Friday from a tropical wave which is moving off the coast of Africa.
4: 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That's the latest on the weather. Thank you, Vinanchus Descart, for the 6 a.m. report. 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
4: 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And your facilitator is Dr. Joachim Jimmy. 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Voices of Joy 2026 Annual Gospel Concert, presented by the Eucharist Lewis Eze Primary School in collaboration with the PTA Executive Team. 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Guest speaker is Pastor Travis Behrens. See you there. The Miku Ebenezer SDA Church presents Let's Talk, Men's Health and Prostate Educational Talk, brought to you by the AY and Men's Ministries Department of the Church. Takes place Sabbath, September 26th from 4 p.m. at the Miku Ebenezer SDA Church. A facilitator is Dr. Charity Okoye Francis, a physician, author, and health educator. All men, youth, and families are welcomed. The 7th Quadrennial Session takes place November 4th to the 6th, 2026 at the Zion SDA Church. All are asked to keep this session in prayer. Then on the 7th, there will be a convention in the morning and the installation service in the afternoon. And that does it for our community notice board for today. 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We are located on Lance Road, upstairs, the Good News SDA Church. 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

0: yelling at us, that quiet hour can bring peace, clarity, and strength that carries us through. You are warmly invited to join the Castries Seventh-day Adventist Church for midday prayer from 12:30 to 1:30 p.m. Monday to Thursday. It's a simple space. No pressure, no rush. Just the time to pause, reflect, and to reconnect with God together. Whether you come with a burden, a prayer, or just a willing heart, there is a place for you. Sometimes all it takes is 1 hour in His presence to reset everything. Matthew 11:28 says, "Come unto me, all ye that labor and are heavy laden, and I will give you rest."
1: What if I told you that there is a better way to do things? And what if I told you that life is still beautiful and we do not have to fall victim to ill societal customs? What if I told you that we can turn the hands of time, just not the hands of the past? We can change the present. We can save the future. What if I told you for that to happen, we can't be untouched, seeing and knowing that our neighbor needs help? What if I told you that we can save our community by reaching out to another brother or sister? For if they are hurting, we are hurting. To change now, we must be the change now. 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

0: 7:30, time for 7:31, time for... I love it when the time does me that. Yes, time for the verse and the quote for today. Today's verse comes from Ephesians chapter 3, verses 16 to 19. It says that he would grant you, according to the riches of his glory, to be strengthened with might by his spirit in the inner man, that Christ may dwell in your hearts by faith, that ye, being rooted and grounded in love, may be able to comprehend with all saints what is the breadth and length and depth and height, and to know the love of Christ, which passeth knowledge, that ye might be filled with all the fullness of God. And that seals our devotion this morning, right? Again, the Spirit is leading. Here is today's quote or thought coming from Desire of Ages, page 651. It says, Jesus, the served of all, came to be the servant of all. Can I say that again? I mean, there's more. Jesus, the served of all, came to be the servant of all. And because he ministered to all, he will again be served and honored by all. And those who would partake of his divine attributes and share with him the joy of seeing souls redeemed must follow his example of unselfish ministry. Again, emphasis of our devotion. Are you doing the will of the Father? That does it. Let's move on to medicine from your kitchen cabinet, home remedy for the loss of smell.
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5: All is stripped away.
0: See how the Lord provides.
5: I simply come.
0: We're taking in this one, Matt Redman, The Heart of Worship. Let me say happy morning
5: to
0: Sister or Teacher Motley. Good morning to you and Teacher Xavier and the entire crew over at Tiny Hands. Happy morning to you. Also to Sister Paulina Monsi. Buenos días, ¿qué pasa contigo?
5: For a song in itself is not what you have written.
0: Let me say a blessed morning to Sister Adriana Leos. Happy morning to you.
5: You search much deeper within, through the way things appear. You're looking in.
0: My sister over at Caribbean Alliance. I can't remember your name, but happy morning to you. I think from Bethany SDA Church. God bless you. Lo siento, but he knows your name. Marius, good morning to you. Sister Jules, Sister Mayers.
5: It's all about you.
0: Sister Alexis, good morning. Saka Fett. Let me say happy birthday to those celebrating today. Good morning and happy birthday to all of you from all of us here at Praise FM Radio. Mabius Francis, happy birthday.
5: Though I'm weak and poor, all I have is you.
0: Okay, so we shall take this from the top. Matt Redman, The Heart of Worship, and I pray that it is Jesus Christ.

0: 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I am Aletta St. Omer, and this has been Financial Matters. Thank you so much for listening.
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It is 9 minutes moving up to 8 o'clock. Coming up at 8, Stories of Hope. And we have a presentation entitled Delivered from Oppression. Don't want to miss out on that. Keep it locked for it.

0: promised He will never leave us nor forsake us. And in Christ, He has revealed His faithfulness to us from the beginning of time.
1: In Genesis, Jesus is the ram at Abraham's altar. In Exodus, He's the Passover lamb. In Leviticus, He's the high priest. In Numbers, He's the cloud by day and pillar of fire by night. In Deuteronomy, He's the city of our refuge. In Joshua, He's the scarlet thread out Rahab's window. In Judges, He is our judge. In Ruth, He is our kinsman redeemer. In 1st and 2nd Samuel, He's our trusted prophet. And in Kings and Chronicles, He's our reigning king. In Ezra, He's our faithful scribe. In Nehemiah, He's the rebuilder of everything that is broken. And in Esther, He's the Mordecai sitting faithful at the gate. In Job, He's our redeemer, whoever liveth. In Psalms, He is my shepherd, and I shall not want. In Proverbs and Ecclesiastes, He's our wisdom. And in the Song of Solomon, He's the beautiful bridegroom. In Isaiah, He's the suffering servant. In Jeremiah and Lamentations, it is Jesus that is the weeping prophet. In Ezekiel, He's the wonderful four-faced man. And in Daniel, He's the fourth man in the midst of a fiery furnace. In Hosea, He is my love that is forever faithful. In Joel, He baptizes us with the Holy Spirit. In Amos, He's our burden bearer. In Obadiah, our Savior. And in Jonah, He's the great foreign missionary that takes the Word of God into all the world. You go on, and you see in Micah, He's the messenger with beautiful feet. In Nahum, He is the avenger. In Habakkuk, He's the watchman that is ever praying for revival. In Zephaniah, He's the Lord, mighty to save. In Haggai, He's the restorer of our lost heritage. In Zechariah, He is our fountain. And in Malachi, He's the Son of Righteousness with healing in His wings. In Matthew, Thou art the Christ, the Son of the living God. In Mark, He's the miracle worker. In Luke, He's the Son of Man. And in John, He's the door by which every one of us must enter. In Acts, He's the shining light that appears to Saul on the road to Damascus. In Romans, He is our justifier. In 1 Corinthians, our resurrection. In 2 Corinthians, our sin bearer. In Galatians, He redeems us from the law. In Ephesians, He is our unsearchable riches. In Philippians, He supplies our every need. And in Colossians, He's the fullness of the Godhead bodily. In 1 and 2 Thessalonians, He's our soon coming King. In 1 and 2 Timothy, He's the mediator between God and man. In Titus, He's our blessed hope. In Philemon, He's a friend that sticks closer than a brother. And in Hebrews, He's the blood of the everlasting covenant. In James, it's the Lord that heals the sick. In 1 and 2 Peter, He's the chief shepherd. In 1, 2, and 3 John, it is Jesus who has the tenderness of love. In Jude, He's the Lord coming with 10,000 saints. And in Revelation, lift up your eyes, church, for your redemption draweth nigh. He is King of kings and Lord of lords.

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0: Welcome to Stories of Hope. Today we'll share a story of profound transformation. A young woman who faced a heavy spiritual burden that no one seemed to be able to lift. Felipe, Puya Hannah, I have a question for you.
1: Wow.
0: It's a bit deep, but let's see. I would love to hear your responses. What do you think? Have you ever had a moment you felt like you were at a dead end and something or someone helped you out of it?
1: Well, when was there a moment that you haven't felt like that?
0: Yes.
1: I think we can also like revert the question back a little bit.
0: Right.
1: It comes to, I can think of sometimes like when you're tied on a really tough decision. Mm-hmm. For example, it has to be church related, school related, even marriage related.
0: Yeah.
1: And you don't know where to turn.
0: Mm-hmm.
1: And then you find that someone that you can trust, that can give you great advice. It can be a pastor, it can be a friend, it can be a parent, it can be someone.
0: Yeah.
1: Mm. There are quite a few situations that we can encounter ourselves to. Mm-hmm. But I guess the comforting side is whenever nothing seems to work, mm-hmm. bow down.
0: Yeah.
2: Mm-hmm.
0: Yeah.
1: Knees on the floor.
2: Mm-hmm. Mm-hmm.
1: And the answer will come.
0: Wow.
1: Yeah.
3: This reminds me of a quote, I believe, from D.L. Moody, who said, if God is your partner, make your dreams big.
1: Mm.
3: You know, when we talk about dead ends, that's where God begins. I mean, if we only plan for things that we can control, that's at the level of humanity. But when we start to face situations where there seems to be no way, you know, God can make a way.
0: Yes.
3: Isn't there a song that says exactly that?
0: Yeah.
3: God can make a way.
0: That's right. Yeah.
3: Where there seems to be no way.
0: Yeah.
3: I don't know, Hannah, what do you think?
2: Yeah, I think for me, it helps to reflect on the ways God has brought me through something in the past.
0: Mm-hmm.
2: You know, those times when I've really struggled with something. Yeah. And I have made it through.
0: Yeah.
2: Mm-hmm. Several months ago, earlier this year, I got my car stolen.
0: Oh, wow.
2: And so I was left in this place where not only can I just not drive to work, but I'm dealing with police reports and insurance problems. And it was a hard time. Like, it was just a complexity and something new to navigate.
0: Mm-hmm.
2: And I think back on that and I say, wow, Hannah, like, you made it through.
0: Yeah.
2: Like, with God's help, you survived that. You can make it through what you're dealing with now.
0: Yeah. Mm. I'll share a time with me, like I had a dead end. I have many of them, but one of the biggest ones I had was deciding, and this is being vulnerable, but deciding, am I supposed to be in ministry, Lord? Is that the job that you want me to do? Is that the career path you want me to do? And for a while, I left and went into the, you know, just regular job, having a regular, nothing wrong with that, but I was, you know, trying to make money, trying to do something with my life. And man, for me personally, it was the worst time in my life. I actually felt like I didn't have a purpose. I was filling my pockets, but I didn't feel happy. I didn't feel like I had, and I kept asking God, why did you lead me down this path? Like, isn't this what you wanted me to do? Provide for my family? Shouldn't that be the most important?
3: Right.
0: But the more I kept praying, you know, I didn't get an answer immediately. You know what I got? And this is the thing that I realized is, you have to wait. I think that's a part of having faith with the Lord, is He's not just going to give you what you ask for in that moment, and mm-hmm. He's not going to just take away the pain from you immediately either. Sometimes you have to go through it, you know, with Him.
1: Mm-hmm.
0: And me experiencing that, it changed my entire life. Why? Because now I know, even if I like it or not, God created me to be a part of ministry. That's something that my heart finds, like soul finds purpose and meaning. And
1: mm-hmm.
0: I'll never revert back, because I know that like through that struggle of never getting an answer, man, I'm really like feeling terrible. Like I'm in this.
3: Yeah.
0: It's that feeling that helped me to understand what God wanted for me in my life and changed me.
3: That's beautiful, Jitesh. You know, if we look at the Bible is filled with stories of miracles where the people found themselves in dead end situations.
0: Mm-hmm.
3: I mean, think about your favorite Bible story, like miracle stories.
0: Yeah.
3: It's where they found themselves at the dead end.
0: That's right.
3: It's like there's no more way forward. And that's when God comes through.
0: Absolutely.
3: Right?
0: Yeah.
3: So God specializes in turning around difficult, bad, dead end situations into something beautiful.
0: Absolutely. And He uses those moments of you feeling like there's no way out.
3: Yeah.
0: You need to feel that. I feel like as humans, we need to experience that, because we're like, you know, I'm going to remember that when I'm out of it. I'm going to praise God when I'm out of it, because I understood what it felt like to be in there. Before we move on, I had to address, first of all,

0: Bible that you can share with us today.
1: Yes. Dear friend, thank you for joining us today on Stories of Hope. As Jitesh mentioned, we have a very special guest from India. But before we welcome our special guest to share with us miraculous stories from India, I want to take you on a journey with me quickly to look at a powerful story from the Bible. The story that I want to study with you briefly today is found in the Old Testament, and specifically, it's found in 1 Kings chapter 18. This is the story of Elijah and the prophets of Baal that took place on the event that took place on Mount Carmel during the time of deep spiritual crisis in Israel. People were divided between worshiping the true God and following Baal. So Elijah challenged the prophets of Baal for a test. In fact, there were 450 prophets that were serving this God that they worship as Baal. So Elijah called on them, "Let's find out who is the true God. So we'll call on our God and we will ask our gods, the gods that we worship, to send fire from heaven to consume the sacrifice." Challenge accepted. So the prophets of Baal came. They gathered together from morning until noon. Elijah gave the prophets of Baal to cry out to the God that they worship, Baal. So they cried out, they danced, they even cut themselves, but there was no response. The God that they worship, Baal, remained silent. He didn't answer their prayers. Elijah then prepared the altar for the God that he worshiped, the God of Abraham, the God of Isaac, the God of Jacob, the God of Israel. And then Elijah prepared that altar using 12 stones representing the 12 tribes of Israel, and then laid a wood and the sacrifice animal on it. Elijah even further demonstrated God's power by asking people to pour water all over the sacrifice, soaking it completely and filling a trench around the altar. Now, imagine, have you ever tried to light a fire on top of a water? That's impossible. That's the most difficult situation. But Elijah wanted them to see that he was going to call on the God of Israel and was wanting the people around, especially the prophets of Baal, to see who answers prayers. Now, imagine yourself. Let's imagine ourselves witnessing this event. As soon as Elijah finished praying, immediately fire fell from heaven, consuming not only the sacrifice, but also the wood, the stones, the dust, and even the water in the trench. Wow, what a miracle. This event symbolizes the restoration of true worship in Israel once again. My dear friend, I don't know where you are right now in your life. Maybe you find yourself in a situation where there seems to be no way forward. Maybe you are going through a difficult family dynamics, broken relationship, maybe a broken marriage, maybe a broken relationship between you and your children, or maybe you and your parents. Maybe you are having a difficult time at work. Maybe you are trying to find a way forward so you could provide for your family. Maybe you have just been told the news that you have cancer and it's terminal. There's no way forward. I don't know what situation you're finding yourself in today, dear friend. But the good news is that whatever situation that may be, the God of the Bible listens to our prayers. I want to invite you today to pray to God. Open your hearts to God. Where you find no way forward, God can still give you a hope and a future. God can create new paths, new ways forward for you. Dear friend, we have a great resource here at Hope Channel called hope.study. I want to invite you to visit us at this website, hope.study. There you'll be able to study more about the Bible, more stories like what we just heard, where we can see that God really listens to our prayers. So once again, dear friend, I want to invite you, wherever you're watching us from today, pray to God. God answers our prayer. Don't ever, ever give up. the God

0: of Elijah, the God who answered Elijah and proved himself that he is the God. He's the true God. He's the God that answers our prayers, will answer your prayer. Jitesh, this powerful, this story is so powerful,
1: yes,
0: isn't it?
1: Yes, it was amazing. And it's perfect when we were talking about being at a dead end, right?
0: Right.
1: Or in that situation, being in front of so many people and like, Lord, you need to step up, right?
0: Right.
1: I don't have what it takes to demonstrate, but you do, you know? So it's the having that faith.
0: That's right.
1: Thank you, Pooya. There's more to come. So please don't go anywhere. We'll be right back.

0: Welcome back to Stories of Hope. Today we have a really special episode and we're very excited. Felipe, where are you going to transport us today?
1: So today, Jitesh, we're transporting to the incredible country of India. Yes, look yeah, at our clothes. That's a big indicator where we're coming from, right? So, guys, when you think about a country with 1.4 billion people, it's hard to imagine reaching every heart. India is a land of great cultural and religious diversity, where more than 2,000 ethnic groups and hundreds of languages shape the everyday lives of its people. With so many faith traditions, Hinduism, Islam, Christianity, Sikhism, and many more, it's a challenge to share the message of hope. For over 20 years, Hope TV India has been breaking down the barriers, bringing the messages of healing and transformation where it's needed the most. One story that truly captures the mission of Hope TV India is that of a young woman named Durga. She and her family searched for healing through many traditional paths, but found no relief. Then, an encounter at an evangelistic meeting brought the transformation they had been desperately seeking.
2: Durga resides in the tribal village of Chhattisgarh. She belongs to a Hindu religion. Durga was attacked with an evil spirit. Durga's life became challenging. Life was difficult for the family of Durga. She was taken to Hindu gods for healing. The family hoped that the god of their ancestors, whom they worshipped, would heal her, but it did not do anything. Durga would do unusual things during Tuesdays and Fridays. No one was able to control Durga. Usually she was a kind and quiet person, but Durga became aggressive and loud. One particular day, Durga became angry, yelling unkind words and tossing things on the floor. The family was deeply saddened. Hope TV India decided to conduct major evangelistic meetings in Chhattisgarh in an open ground in April. Few days before the meetings, there was a conflict between the extremists and the government. Few police officers and the military officials died, and the government called off all the meetings. With tears and sadness, we cancelled the meetings. The meetings were conducted in 10 villages around the meeting place. Durga and her family were invited to attend evangelistic meeting. When Durga and her family learned an evangelistic meeting was going to happen in her village, they wanted to attend. It was a decision that completely changed their lives. On the second day of the meeting, when the people were invited to attend the prayer of healing, Durga was brought to the pastor. He placed the Bible on Durga's head. "In the name of Jesus, we command you, evil spirit, to leave Durga," the pastor prayed. "We have given Durga to Jesus. Devil, you have no place in her life." After the prayer, Durga returned to her normal self. She smiled as nothing had happened. The devil had tried to snatch her away, but Jesus had given her a new heart. Durga now actively shares her faith and plans to invite several people to the new church. Like Durga, thousands of Durgas must be reached. The final warning message must be given to them. The hope of the gospel must sound them.
1: Wow, Jitesh, can you believe how incredible Durga's journey is?
0: Yes.
1: It really shows how hope can change a life.
0: Yes, Felipe, a truly amazing story. It's amazing to see the impact of these evangelistic meetings. It's incredible to see what can happen when people come together to support this cause. We'll be right back with more Stories of Hope. Please don't go anywhere.

0: Today on News of Hope, we highlight a powerful series that's been making an impact worldwide, our mental health series. This series addresses some of the most pressing mental health challenges people face today, serving as a source of inspiration and healing for many viewers. In this episode, I'm going to show you, I share the story of Jonathan, who went from a life of addiction, prison, and hitting rock bottom to find hope and fulfillment through a relationship with Jesus Christ. Jonathan's transformation is a testament to the power of faith and the support of a loving community, showing that even the darkest paths can lead to light. Let's take a look now at the trailer for this powerful episode.
1: When I was young, I tried it all. So when I was 20, I went to prison. I didn't tell you.
2: Your picture of the world is myopic. 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The problems are that long term, this doesn't go away without help.
3: When things get really hard, if we have something that we're striving for, that hope keeps us going even when we feel like we can't go on.
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I hope Jonathan's journey inspires you as much as it has inspired me. 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

0: Welcome back to Stories of Hope. We're honored to have a special guest with us, joining us from India. Johnson is the director of Hope Channel India, and it's helping to share the message of hope across the country and reach people from diverse backgrounds. Thank you so much for being with us. Welcome, Johnson, the way from India.
1: Thank you very much, Rajesh.
0: Yes, so I have some questions for you that I would love to ask you.
1: Okay.
0: Because we want to learn more, right, about what's happening in Hope TV India, what's happening in India. So these questions are for that. So,
1: thank you very much.
0: Wonderful. Let me start with the first question. Can you tell us about the unique challenges that come with sharing the message of hope across such a culturally and religiously diverse country?
1: Yeah. It's a very interesting and unique question.
0: Okay.
1: India, over 1.4.5 billion people.
0: Wow.
1: Almost 1.5 billion people.
0: Oh, wow.
1: Different races and culture.
0: Wow.
1: But we have a freedom to share the Three Angels message.
0: Wow.
1: That is awesome.
0: Yes.
1: In spite of that, sometimes depends upon the culture. Maybe I know you also from India,
0: mm-hmm.
1: and you speak different language,
0: mm-hmm.
1: and you look different.
0: Yeah.
1: And I'm also from India. I speak different language. But in spite of that, there is a freedom and to tell Jesus is coming soon.
0: Mm.
1: The Hope Channel India is taking an integral part
0: mm-hmm.
1: to take the Three Angels message, mm-hmm. particularly the unentered territory.
0: Wow.
1: That is because television.
0: Yeah. So that's areas that have never been reached before, right?
1: Yes.
0: So
1: yes.
0: I've never heard of this message.
1: Yes.
0: Okay.
1: Yes.
0: Wow.
1: Because there are places, because we have a one satellite channel.
0: Okay.
1: That is Hope Channel India,
0: mm-hmm.
1: that is reaching India, mm-hmm. not only India, the neighboring countries.
0: Oh, wow.
1: Bangladesh, Bhutan,
0: wow.
1: and Pakistan,
0: wow.
1: and also whole Asia, the wow. footprint of a satellite. Then we have over 22 YouTube channel.
0: Wow.
1: So we are producing mm-hmm. every major languages of India.
0: Wow.
1: In spite of this, the challenges mean there are different challenges in life. Every day it's a challenge.
0: Yeah.
1: But as long as we are depend upon God and we can go forth.
0: Yes.
1: And we can conquer.
0: Yes.
1: And share the good news. So the challenge number one, the language and different culture.
0: Yeah.
1: So what we are doing, for that reason, we have a different studios.
0: Yeah.
1: In southern India, we focus southern India culture.
0: Okay.
1: In the central part of India, where our Spicer Adventist University,
0: mm-hmm.
1: there are more than 40-50
0: yeah.
1: Different culture students are there.
0: Yes, yes.
1: So we focus different produce different program.
0: Yes.
1: Where we have a studio in Hapur,
0: mm-hmm.
1: that is the capital city of India.
0: Wow.
1: Near New Delhi.
0: Yeah.
1: It's a very new studio.
0: Mm-hmm.
1: And there we produce the focus on the 16 states of northern India, that is the core of India.
0: Yes.
1: And we produce program.
0: Yes, yes.
1: By God's grace, in spite of the languages and the cultural, we were able to produce program and tell the world that Jesus loves you and that Jesus preparing a home for us and he is coming soon.
0: Yes, yes. Before we move on, I have to make this clarification, right, Johnson?
1: Mm.
0: You've been talking this whole time. Can you tell me how many languages are in India? Because I don't know if everyone knows. We're speaking to you at home. How many languages are in India? Can you give a number?
1: The number I can give.
0: Uh-huh. And dialects, right?
1: It's dialects.
0: Yeah, well.
1: Dialect.
0: Yeah?
1: See, the reason is because even in the internet, and though I am doing evangelism over 40 years in India,
0: mm-hmm.
1: still there is the number of dialects and language is a confusion.
0: Yes.
1: But this is approximately over 4,755
0: yes.
1: languages and dialects.
0: Yes, exactly.
1: Yeah.
0: And why I'm bringing that up even for you at home is because me and Johnson are from two different parts of India, right? So, I mean, I'm born and raised here in the US, but my background culture is Indian. But Johnson is from a different part of India. I'm from northern India, right?
1: Yes.
0: Punjab. And you're from southern India.
1: Southern India.
0: And why I'm bringing this up is the difference of the two.
1: Yes.
0: Different, we wear different clothes.
1: Yeah.
0: We have different language.
1: Yes.
0: Different food.
1: Food.
0: Yeah. It's like completely different. Yeah.
1: Everything is completely
0: different. Yeah. So that's why I'm only bringing this up, right, Johnson? Because we know the challenges, right? Because it's not that simple to say, oh, I'm reaching north and we're reaching, and you're saying you have studios everywhere. It's not that easy to just say that. It's a whole different culture almost that you have to learn and learn to how they operate, what language they speak in order to reach them, right? In order to connect with them.
1: Yeah. And also there is another regarding this one, though we have a different studios and different production setup, each culture has their own special culture.
0: Yes.
1: And when we make a set, now you have a very beautiful set today to honor India.
0: Yes, yes.
1: That you have a special thing.
0: Yeah.
1: So same thing, Punjab, the state you are from.
0: Yeah.
1: The Punjab, then the state of Andhra Pradesh.
0: Yes.
1: Or Maharashtra.
0: Yes.
1: Every one has a unique.
0: Yes.
1: So it is very. We cannot say hard.
0: Yes, yes.
1: But it is a blessing.
0: Absolutely.
1: It is a blessing. Yeah.
0: Johnson, I want to do something, ask you to do something.
1: Yeah.
0: Talk to our viewer at home, maybe this one right here, and just mention to them, you know, what can someone watching help? How can they help Hope Channel India?
1: Dear children of God, I'm very happy to share what is going on in India. Please pray for Hope Channel India. Because we need your prayers. And we as a team members and all our Bible workers, we pray for you. And also, Hope Channel India producing every month over 450 half an hour shows. And we need different set and different needs. Your financial support. Your financial support will help us to reach more soul for Jesus.
0: Yeah.
1: And Jesus is going to come soon.
0: Yeah.
1: Please pray for us.
0: Yes.
1: We'll pray for you.
0: Yes.
1: Maranatha.
0: Yes, yes. Johnson, thank you so much for being with us and for helping to reach the unreached, right? There's so many more unreached areas in India that we're trying to expand to. And we're so thankful also for you being a part of our Hope Channel Global Network, right?
1: Thank you.
0: It is all of us together as a family in all different parts of the world to reach 1 billion people, right?
1: Amen.
0: With the message of hope.
1: Yeah.
0: When it feels like there's no way forward, where can we turn? Today's stories have shown us that hope can emerge even in the most challenging situations, whether it's Durga's powerful transformation or the inspiring work happening across India. These experiences remind us that there is a source of strength and light that can reach us, no matter the darkness we face. 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

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We will be happy to assist you. May the love of God propel you into action.

It was such a blessing to listen to this presentation delivered from oppression. There is so much that we can do and so much left to do. So let's keep working, doing the will of our master. What steps should saving souls from oppression, what move should I make? Possession and depression. Lord, what shall I do? Already in progress, Tremaine Hawkins, What Shall I Do? After that, we have the Lifeline Productions, Religions Are Us, Many Roads. Keep it locked to the Pound Glory Station. It is now 8:30. I pray that your day is blessed thus far.

0: Welcome to Religions R Us. Are you here to buy Dr. Shami's new book, Mini Roads, One Destination?
1: Mini Roads, One Destination?
0: Yes, it's a celebration of the truth that all religions of the world lead to the same destination.
1: Are you saying all religions are true?
0: Of course. All religions have the same message, love one another.
1: But they say very different things. They can't all be true.
0: Well, it's like describing a door. One person may describe the beauty of the wood. Another may describe its golden hinges. Both, in their own way, describe truths about the same door.
1: Yeah, but if they don't tell you how to open the door, you'll never meet the person on the other side.
0: What do you mean?
1: Jesus said, I am the door. Whoever enters through me will be saved. Other religions might tell you to love others, but that won't get you through the door.
0: Jesus wasn't a very open-minded individual, was he?
1: I think he was just telling the truth.
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Together we can make the work lighter and we can feed families who are in need. Each one can reach one.

This is my time with you for today on this beautiful session, Morning Manna. I hope you will well fed. Added to your physical breakfast, of course. Remember, God is not looking for a profession, but He's looking for doers of His will. So let's get on it. Show someone you love them today. Look for creative ways. Simple but creative. It would be interesting to know how you made someone feel today with your deliberate action. I will be back with you tomorrow, God willing, same time. Let us continue to pray for one another, encourage one another. You don't have to know someone's face. You don't have to know someone's situation. But if God has placed this person's name on your heart, whisper a prayer for that one. Let us continue to trust the only one that is good, that is Jesus. I am Wendy, signing out with a question. Are you ready to meet

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FM Radio. My name is Kirin Perino. I will be here with you this morning until 1 today. So let's start off this morning's program with a word of prayer. Then we'll have the devotion followed by the reading, some music, and then the reading for today at 9:35. Shall we pray? Loving and great God, sovereign ruler of this universe, we are so grateful and thankful to you, and we praise your name for your wonderful gift of life this morning. Thank you for all of the blessings you bestowed upon us, for your Holy Spirit and your holy angels that nudged us, encouraged us to worship and to commune with you and to consecrate ourselves to you. We pray that the blood of Jesus will cover us all as we go throughout our businesses today. I pray, Father, that you'll bless us and teach us your ways and help us to love your ways. Give your children courage and backbone and fortitude to resist temptation. Give us the power that we need, Lord, to seek you and to do those things that are pleasing in your sight. You know the leaders that you have appointed for different positions. Open up their minds to the situations that your people are facing, how they need intervention or what love they need, what sort of prayers and visitations and how to minister to them. We pray that you bless us all with good strength, strong bodies that we can go and do as you have asked us to do, to make disciples for you. I pray, Father, that you'll please bless their families and bless any businesses that they're engaged in, that their lives will be at peace, that they'll be able to focus and give you the best, all of the best that they have. I pray, Lord, that you bless your church, bless your people. May we seek you, may we love you more every day. We look forward to spending eternity with you. We look forward to seeing you face to face. And today, whatever it may hold, help us through it. May your will be done for us. Grant us the necessary protections that we need against injuries and accidents and harm and attacks from evil people. And may your name be glorified in everything that we think, everything that we do today. We thank you for all of the answered prayers, those that have yet to be prayed or yet to be uttered, but you will answer them according to your will. And we ask, Lord, that at the end of today, we'll have something positive to say, something great to share about you and what you've done. We ask, Lord, that you will save us. When you come again, Jesus comes again, that we all will be saved in your kingdom. These mercies I ask in the name of your Son, Jesus Christ. Amen.

Our devotion this morning continues with David and Goliath. Today is entitled Simple Faith Rewarded. And that's one trend I've recognized in God, a pattern of His. Every time you step out in faith, every time you exercise faith in Him, He rewards you. That is a very good incentive. He reinforces good behavior, you know? I love that. So simple faith rewarded. So if today you have asked you to step out in faith, to do something in faith, by all means, brethren, do it. And expect a blessing from the Lord. Apart from just the blessing of the obedient act is also going to bless you tremendously.

The text for this devotion is from 1 Samuel 17:47. So it'd be good for us to read the entire chapter. The text says, "All this assembly shall know that the Lord does not save with sword and spear, for the battle is the Lord's, and he will give you into our hands." This is David here speaking to Goliath. What an inspiration of courage and lofty faith was displayed by the simple shepherd before the armies of the Israelites and the Philistines. There was a ring of fearlessness in his tone, a look of triumph and rejoicing upon his fair countenance. As David's rich voice uttered the words of trust and triumph, the anger of Goliath was roused to the very highest heat. In his rage, he pushed up the helmet that protected his forehead and rushed with determined hatred to wreak havoc, to wreak vengeance upon his opponent. The son of Jesse was preparing for his foe. Both armies were watching with the most intense interest. And it came to pass, when the Philistine arose and came and drew nigh to meet David, that David hasted and ran towards the army to meet the Philistine. And David put his

hand in his bag, and took thence a stone, and slung it, and smote the Philistine in his forehead, that the stone sank into his forehead, and he fell upon his face to the earth. Amazement spread along the lines of the two armies. They had been confident that David would be slain. But when the stone went whizzing through the air, straight to the mark, they saw the mighty warrior tremble and reach forth his hands as if he were struck with sudden blindness. The giant reeled and staggered and fell prostrate to the ground. David did not wait an instant. He knew not that life was extinct. He sprang upon the prostrate form of the Philistine, and with both hands he laid hold of Goliath's heavy sword. A moment before, the giant had flourished it before the face of David with the boast that he would sever the youth's head from his shoulders and give his body to the fowls of the air. Now it served to work the will of the servant of God. It was lifted in the air, and in the head of this bolster, the boaster rolled from his trunk, and a shout of exultation went up from the camp of Israel. The Philistines were smitten with terror. They knew that the day was lost. In horror and confusion, they began an irregular retreat. The triumphant Hebrews rushed after their retreating enemies, and they pursued the Philistines until thou come to the valley and to the gates of Ekron. And David took the head of the Philistine and brought it to Jerusalem, but he put his armor in his tent.

first written in Science of the Times, August 10th, 1888. Simple faith rewarded. Again, the setup. Israel is constantly in battle with their enemies, and we have this one giant saying, "Send me one of your men. Whoever wins the battle wins for the army. The people don't need to die." And Goliath is there taunting, ridiculing, insulting the God of heaven. And David, his young son, his young servant, his young child, decides, nope, this isn't going to do. Someone has to go up and meet this threat. And he volunteers himself and goes to fight on behalf of the army of Israel. God was with him that day. The holy angels were on that battlefield too. Because anytime human beings decide to taunt and come against and to challenge the God of heaven, the holy angels are always there to watch and always there ready to answer. And God himself will answer for himself. If you're asking God to show himself and you're trying to make him look small, he will show himself. Time and time again, we've seen examples of this. And now we have Goliath, another one, challenging the God of heaven, insulting the God of heaven. This just will not do. We have the battle here. Goliath, in his confidence, removed the protection that he had because he underestimated this young boy, David, this short little one. Goliath was a great giant. And we have this little boy coming up towards him. He was very confident that he would win, but he didn't know who was behind David. Remove this protection, the stone went straight to his forehead, stunned him. An angel carried that stone right to the mark where it needed to be. When you decide to stand up for God, heavenly agencies will join you. God himself will join you. So never think that you are standing alone when you are standing up for God. The Heavenly Father is there with you as well. And so we have, he was stunned. The same pronouncement he made on David, "I will kill you, I will chop off your head and give your body to the fowls of the air, to the beasts of the field." That's exactly what happened to him. God just turned his words around. His threat, God just turned it around and let that happen to him instead. David now got to live a very long life, serving God, winning battles for the Lord. It started in his youth, his experiences, his encounters with God. From a very young age, David was in the service of God, knowing him, serving him, loving him, being in relationship with him. And to his very old age, he was not a perfect man, as we read his life story, but David exercised his faith in God. I pray that you will develop a very strong relationship with him. To know God is to have salvation, and I want you to know him. Not just know about him, what you read in the scripture, what people say about him, but know him for yourself. Have a very intimate relationship with him for yourself. God delivered Israel because of the faith of this one young boy. And I know that God has many young people, many young Davids in his churches, in his communities, in the schools. He has them. You might just be that person listening today. The Philistines were smitten with terror and they retreated. They ran for their lives because their giant, their champion, was dead by this young boy. When you decide to join God in his forces, you become omnipotent. There's nothing that you cannot do. I don't know where David got that strength to lift up that sword and to bring it down with such force to kill Goliath. I think the angel helped him carry that. And so they pursued the Philistines and destroyed them. And David got rewards for that. So today, I pray that you will choose, like David, to be confident in your life, in your walk with God, that whatever challenges you may face, you'll be able to meet it. You'll be able to meet it and exercise your faith in God. Whatever God is asking you to do, however he's asking you to step out and trust him, that you will do that. As David said, God does not fight with physical things that we fight with. He doesn't bring his swords and his spears. God has his own weapons. God always wins. So I hope today that you will live your life always in confidence and in peace, knowing that the battle you are facing is the Lord's, and he will win. He will be victorious, and you also will be victorious because you are on his side. Our simple faith will be rewarded. God wants to see us exercise faith in him, and I pray that you'll do that this Wednesday. Thank you again for listening to this morning's devotion. Be sure to join me tomorrow, Thursday, God willing, for another one, continuing on the life of David.
Actually, tomorrow we begin talking about Daniel's Skippet Mentacorn. Gonna begin talk about Daniel tomorrow. It's now 20 minutes after 9 o'clock. Sister Valentine, Connie Bud, good morning to you. Sister Thelma, good morning to you. Sister Rikai, good morning. Brother Rikai, good day to you. Brother Julian, good morning to you. The rest of your family, happy Wednesday to everyone. Sister Shami and Emmanuel, good morning to you. Sister Kathleen, good morning. Sister Magdalene, good morning to you. And the entire family, happy day, everybody. On our Facebook friends list, those who are celebrating birthdays today, we have Nikki Thomas Suraj. We have Francisca Alcy. We have James Dantes. Dennis Joel King. We have Angus Joseph. We have Harvey Modest. Also, Jada is celebrating her birthday today. Jada Perdon. So happy birthday to everyone. Wishing you all of God's richest blessings in your life. So now let's take in some music. And then we'll have our... And we'll come back with our reading for today at 9:35. It's now 20 minutes after 9 o'clock.

0: 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God said that He wishes above all things that thou mayest prosper and be in health, even as thy soul prospereth.
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0: And it is now 9:35, time for us to read from our book, Christian Service for Today. We are chapter 23 this morning. And our subheading this morning is entitled, Care for Orphans. Reading today says, until death shall be swallowed up in victory, there will be orphans to be cared for, who will suffer in more ways than one if the tender compassion and loving kindness of our church members are not exercised in their behalf. The Lord bids us, bring the poor that are cast out to thy house. Christianity must supply fathers and mothers for these homeless ones. The compassion for the widow and the orphan, manifested in prayers and deeds, will come up in remembrance before God to be rewarded by and by. When you succor the poor, sympathize with the afflicted and oppressed, and befriend the orphan, you bring yourselves into a closer relationship to Jesus. There are orphans that can be cared for, but many will not venture to undertake such a work, for it involves more labor than they do care to do, leaving them but little time to please themselves. But when the king shall make investigation, these do nothing. Illiberal, selfish souls will then learn that heaven is for those who have been workers, those who have denied themselves for Christ's sake. No provisions have been made for those who have ever taken such special care in loving and looking out for themselves. The terrible punishment the king threatened those on his left hand, in this case, is not because of their great crimes. They are not condemned for the things which they did do, but for that which they did not do. They did not those things heaven assigned them to do. They pleased themselves and can take their portion with self-pleasers. There are orphans whom Christ has bidden his followers receive as a trust from God. Too often these are passed by with neglect. They may be ragged, uncouth, and seemingly in every way unattractive, yet they are God's property. They have been bought with a price, and they are as precious in His sight as we are. They are members of God's great household, and Christians, as His stewards, are responsible for them. Their souls, He says, will I require at thine hand. The Lord calls on every member of the church to do your duty to these orphans. Do not, however, work for them merely for the standpoint of duty, but because you love them and Christ died to save them. Christ has purchased these souls that need your care, and He expects you to love them as He has loved you in your sins and waywardness. He will not hearken to the prayer of His people while the orphan, the fatherless, the lame, the blind, and the sick are neglected among them. There is a white field before all who will work for the Master in caring for these friendless children and youth, placing them in a position favorable for the formation of a right character, that they may become children of God. They are unpromising children that need to be tenderly sought for, many that would otherwise grow up in ignorance and drift into associations that lead to vice and crime, may be brought into favorable surroundings, and under Christ-like tender watch care, may be saved to Christ. This work for others will require effort and self-denial and sacrifice. But what is the little sacrifice that we can make in comparison with God's great gift of His only begotten Son? God has granted us the privilege of becoming laborers together with Him. Amen. And that's the end of the reading for today, ending on page 217, Care for Orphans. I do not know how prevalent this is now. I know back in the day, I've heard a lot of families to adopt children whose parents had either passed away or unable to care for them. And it was a very common thing, very, very common thing. I don't know how common it is now. I know the Ministry of Spiritual Transformation, you know, there's a transit home and there's an orphanage and there are children who need homes. And if you go to them, they can always, you know, inform you of who needs care and all of that. But specifically, this thing is falling on Christians. This responsibility is falling on people who have the love of God, who have been taught and raised by God, who have His characteristics, His virtues, His values. They love life. God provides for them. And God is saying to his children, not to secular people, not to worldlings, those who love him, those who want to follow him, to care for the orphans, care for children who need you. They may have had childhood trauma. I think all of us have had childhood trauma. Their behavior may not be the best, but you are the best. You are the ones who are best suited to care for them. God marks this work as very, very important. Caring for the least of these. These are young children who have very promising futures. And if they're just given the right environment, they can flourish and be such a blessing to heaven, a blessing to earth, a blessing to you. So God may just send a child in your path. Maybe God has already sent a child and you're questioning, maybe should I not? God is telling you, yes, go ahead. Go right ahead. There's a very scary line in this reading that says that you're not going to miss out on heaven for the things you did, but for things that you neglected to do, that you didn't do the things that heaven assigned you to do. You chose rather to please yourself. And then God will say, go and take your position with the self-pleasers. Wow. Wow. So I hope today that you will again talk to Heavenly Father and ask him what to do. But I pray that you will look out for the children in your community, look out for the children in your area, or maybe, you know, a student, someone, God is speaking to you and telling you who. It's not some random child. God wants you to take care of this, a specific child. So send out the people, will get all the things in writing, cover yourself, but ensure that you care for the orphans in your area. When the children are neglected and they're left to the streets to care for them, they become a threat to the rest of the society because Satan has a plan for them. He will teach them every evil way, every vice, every corrupt thing. He'll teach them all kinds of violent crimes. Satan has a plan for them too. Jesus wants you to rescue them and save them and preserve them for his kingdom, not for the evil one's kingdom. So by default, we are already lost. By default, our nature is already evil. That is our natural ways. And Christ is placing you, child of his. He rescued you and is asking you now to be of service to him in rescuing another child of his. We don't always choose this, all of the circumstances in our lives. It's a terrible thing to have both your parents gone, and it's a terrible thing. But, or they're unable to care for you. If you know, different circumstances come up. But God sends his human agents into the children's way, and you are one of those. And I pray that you'll take up your assigned duty and, of course, be filled with love for God and love for his people. Miscellaneous Lines of Missionary Work is a chapter. Today, you're talking about care for orphans. Yesterday, we spoke about those who are blind. And today, you're talking about the orphans. Please join me tomorrow, same time at 9:35, as we continue to read from this Brook Christian Service. It is now 9:43. In the next 2 minutes, I share with you our reading for today, our helpful tip. And right after that, we have Creation Moments broadcast, and at 10 today, Health for Today with Brother Taylor Everest, another rebroadcasted program.
1: Seventh-day Adventists believe in finite love and mercy. God made Christ, who knew no sin, to be sin for us, so that in him we might be made the righteousness of God. Led by the Holy Spirit, we sense our need, acknowledge our sinfulness, repent of our transgressions, and exercise faith in Jesus as Savior and Lord. Substitute an example. This saving faith comes through the divine power of the Word and is the gift of God's grace. Through Christ, we are justified, adopted as God's sons and daughters, and delivered from the lordship of sin. Through the Spirit, we are born again and sanctified. The Spirit renews our minds, writes God's law of love in our hearts, and we are given the power to live a holy life. Abiding in him, we become partakers of the divine nature and have assurance of salvation now and in the judgment.
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0: And it is now 9:45, time for our helpful tip for today. This morning's helpful tip again is on the amazing health benefits of sprouts. And today we're learning that sprouts may relieve cold sores. It says cold sores can be an unsightly, painful, and uncomfortable condition to suffer through. If they get infected, they can even become a serious health risk. There is a specific amino acid called lysine, which inhibits the growth of cold sores and treats them if they appear. This enzyme can be conveniently found in significant amounts in sprouts. Wow. So again, those beans and those seeds, just as they start to germinate, they start to grow, they usually just harvest them and you can eat them raw. You can cook them in your salads, in your stir fries and stuff and enjoy it. They have a lot of benefits, a lot of nutrients in that those little shoots. Very, very beneficial. Packed with vitamins and cold sores. Unsightly, painful, and uncomfortable. You can treat them with sprouts, by eating sprouts. Your body gets all of the enzymes that it needs, the lysine that it needs to fight that, to inhibit the growth of the cold sores, and to treat them if they appear. Amazing. So please let this food be your medicine. I hope that you'll get these benefits and others as well by eating them. So be sure to add some sprouts to your diet. Don't be afraid of them. Some people find it's an acquired taste, but whatever it is, it's going to be good for you, and I want you to enjoy good health. Be sure to join me tomorrow, same time at 9:45 for another helpful tip. I think we're ending on Thursday or Friday. We're ending on Friday with sprouts. So on Monday, we'll have something new to talk about. We're now 13 minutes before 10 o'clock. To all of our online listeners, it's a Clessa Mahone. It's a Mary Jane, good morning to you. It's a Venus, good day to you. It's a Catherine Sinclair, good morning and happy day to you, sis. It's a St. Catherine listening at the government offices, blessed day to you, sis. It's a Paulina, good morning. It's a Valentine Cordoba, it's a Josephine Paul. Those listening at Eagle Freight Services, good morning to you. Solbex Gas Station, good morning, Sister Nell, happy day to you. Those at Sipal Holdings, wishing you a beautiful and great day today. Let's take in our Creation Moments broadcast.
1: 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The answer on today's Creation Moment. And now, here's our Creation Moments host, Ian Taylor.
2: People who believe that God used evolution to bring about all living things claim that the Bible and evolution are telling the same story but using different words. They say that everything in both stories happens in the same order. But is this really true? In the Bible, the earth was made before the sun. Evolution insists that the sun existed before the earth. Genesis tells us that sea creatures, which would include the whales, were made a day before the land animals. Evolution said that the whale evolved from pre-existing land animals. For that matter, the Bible says that land plants were made before the life in the ocean. While evolution claims that life, including the plants, started in the ocean. Genesis tells us that fruit trees were the first life created. Evolution claims that fruit trees evolved fairly recently in geological history. The Bible teaches that the birds were created before land animals. Evolution says that the birds evolved from earlier land animals. We could go on with still more contradictions between Genesis and evolution. It should be clear, though, that they are not telling the same story. And there is one more, the most important contradiction between the two stories. While the Bible teaches that death is a result of sin, evolution says that death is natural and was part of the evolutionary process. Evolution offers us no eternal hope. The Bible teaches that Jesus' death on the cross does offer us hope through salvation and eternal life.
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0: And that was the tallitry of the song, His Life for Mine. Earlier, you heard Bonelli Sensi of the Cassius Estate Church with the song, The Healer. With just a couple seconds before 10 a.m., we're going to take in a promo for Health for Today. And at 10 this morning, we have the rebroadcast of the program, Restoring Kidney Health Naturally. 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
1: 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You will learn about home remedies, how to reverse and prevent these diseases. God said that He wishes above all things that thou mayest prosper and be in health, even as thy soul prospereth.

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have done and what He continues to do in our life. What a mighty God we serve. He has sustained us with life. Just imagine that He put His breath in us so that we can live. And without that breath, we are dead. And whether you believe in God or not, you are not your own. And I've heard people say that there is no God. And I ask the question, the breath in you, where does it come from? And when it's taken away from you, let the person or whoever or however it comes in you, somebody should be able to figure it out now, those who do not believe in God, how you could get that breath in there so that you could be alive. I believe that there is a supreme being, you know, higher power, the Almighty God, and He is our Creator. You know, without this, where is your hope? According to Psalms 14:1, it says, a fool that says in his heart that there is no God. And I don't believe that anyone wants to consider themselves being a fool, you know. But if you don't believe in a higher power, then there is something wrong with you or your thinking. Because how does things come into existence? According to some belief that a Big Bang theory, you know, it was a little particles there and matter comes together. There are so many different explanations. But whatever that comes into existence have to have a beginning. Where does it come from? Nobody can answer. The atheists cannot answer this. You know, evolutionists, they cannot answer this. So now, where does this particles of matter, where does it come from? You know, where it first began? Who created it? Who made it? It just appeared? You know, according to science, the egg and then the chicken. Well, where does the egg come from? But then now we see it's back to front. In real life, because the chicken laid the eggs. But in science, or evolution, the eggs first and then the chicken. So then what we should see is that eggs just appear. And where does the egg come from? They had to have a chicken or someone create the egg before. You know, I believe this is wisdom. And being educated in certain things doesn't mean that you're wise in all things. And many have, or who so-called educated, are not very wise. I heard a rich man says recently, nothing that I have, God didn't give it to me. I say, hang in there, my brother. Well, not my brother, because if you don't know God and you don't have God in you and you don't accept Him as your creator, you can't be my brother because He is my father. I say, hang in there, man. You know, sooner shall be greater for you. You know, but at the end of it all, there is a God. He loves us all and His desire is for all of us to be saved. He has promised us eternal life. And the reason for that, God created man and He wants man to live with Him forever. As a result of sin, that became impossible. And He made a way because, you know, that is His desire for all of us. And that way, so that man could reconnect and receive eternal life at, you know, the wages of sin is death. So as man sinned through Adam, as man sinned, then the wages of sin is death. So man deserved to die. And God sent His only begotten Son, Jesus Christ, to die that death, that eternal death that we were supposed to die, to die in our place. And now what He does, He credits us His life, that is, eternal life. And because of this, we have a hope
a hope that takes us even beyond the grave. And I'm thankful for God the Father. And I'm thankful for His Son, Jesus Christ. And I'm also thankful for the Holy Spirit, which leads and guides us into all truth. Let's pray. Heavenly Father, thank you for loving me or us the way that you do, unconditionally, even in our wretchedness, in our filthiness, you still love us. And oh Lord, in spite of how far we drifted away from you, you still call us back to you. So, oh God, help us to accept

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The topic today is very interesting and relevant, I believe, especially for St. Lucia across the world. Kidney failure is a serious problem. Kidney disease is another huge concern for the people in St. Lucia. So I'm here to share with you how to restore your kidney health naturally. How to restore your kidney naturally. And how to prevent kidney failure to the best of your ability. And that, I believe, my friend, would be an extraordinary presentation for you today. Call somebody. You could also follow me on my Facebook page, Better Living Ministry, SLU. Or my YouTube channel, Better Living Health Ministry, the kidney. You know, we've heard people on dialysis. We've heard of people who the kidney get affected, cannot function properly. We know persons who are waiting for kidney transplant. And it is said that, well, we know that you have two kidneys, and rarely there's some persons who are born with one kidney. But this is very rare. But if one kidney messed up, the other one, you could function normal on one kidney. But when both of them gone, there is a problem. Why you cannot function without your kidney. And if your kidney is not functioning properly, not filtering properly, if that is not happening, why are you in so much trouble, pain difficulties, and what you're going through? What is the kidney? First, let's look at the kidney. Super coupon bagay, noir, upay sa mwet pupu cake. Now, you know, people kill animal. I remember growing up when they kill the animal. You know, we used to eat the kidney and people still eating. Moun kamaje noa tout bagay an zanimoa. Lord have mercy. So the kidney or the urinary system, it plays a vital role in filtering waste. What did I say? The kidney, which is part of the urinary system, plays a vital role in filtering waste. So, noir, ça y a fait, il est important encore, because il a filter waste, bagay qui pas bon encore. It also helps in balancing fluids and maintaining overall our body health. That's the kidney. Again, the kidney or kidneys, because two, it's shaped like a pair of beans. Pajime po gwen po a wouj, mo de shape la. Ebe kidney, or the best one is, you've heard of kidney beans? Yeah. So kidney beans are similar in shape to your kidney. That's why they call it kidney beans. So it's an organ that is found along the posterior wall of the abdominal cavity. The left kidney is located slightly higher than the right kidney, because the right side of the liver is much larger.

than the left side. So the kidney are surrounded by layers, yeah, of adipose that holds them in place and also protects them from physical damage. God, the master designer, he designed the organs in such a way. He designed the organs in such a way that the body itself protects it. Our kidneys, they filters metabolic waste, excess iron and chemicals from the blood to form urine. So noir est important à quoi? Bon, nous ça fonctionne sous yon noir. Mais dé a primaire passé yon. Est-ce que vous comprenez ça? Là, nous comprenons quantité importante. C'est organe bon Dieu ben nous important. Nous qui fait tout ça nous ça pour ça protéger. For people who have a low kidney function or the kidney damage, this program is for you. And for those of us who do not have a kidney problem, this program is for you. Why? Because prevention is better than a cure. And two, if you have a kidney problem, I will share with you how to restore. In St. Lucia right now, dialysis, the dialysis department is overburdened with persons with kidney failure, young and old. Let us see how important that kidney is. The kidney, what it does, it monitors the body blood pressure to help maintain homeostasis. When your blood pressure is elevated, the kidney can help to reduce blood pressure by reducing volumes of blood in the body. What am I saying? Is that simply, when your kidney is not functioning properly, or you have a kidney disease, then automatically it will affect your blood pressure. Est-ce que vous comprenez ça, mon Dieu? Si kidney n'est pas qu'à travailler bien, ou il y a une maladie qui a affecté kidney, il peut aussi affecter pressure. Because kidney can aider pour chin pressure normal. 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So le pressure a mouti. Ou kopan. Le pressure, when your blood pressure go up above normal, what the kidney does, the kidney will function, removed excess extra fluid and sodium. How it remove it? The excess fluid and sodium, they are excreted. Le kidney tiye y ka vwe blada, blada ka tiye y kou ka pise y. E ka moun ka di la panye bon die. Ki kou y ete nom. Et puis l'on passe ça, blood pressure ou ka vie normal. Mais si kidney pa ka function properly, y passe ça fait travail ça. So blood pressure ka ou ete ho. And God, let's look at blood pressure and the kidney. The kidney are also able to reduce the blood volume by reducing the reabsorption of water into the blood and producing watery diluted urine. So when the blood becomes too low,
the kidney can produce the enzyme renine. That enzyme, the enzyme renine, to constrict blood vessels and produce concentrated urine, which allow more water to remain in the blood and to regulate the pressure. It's an amazing little organ in our body. The kidney, they're like a factory. Amazing. So, how does this happen? When the blood pressure go up too high, the kidney reduce reabsorption of water and sodium. What does that mean? You have less water and less sodium is reabsorbed into the blood. Now you know what sodium does. It brings up the pressure. So if you have less, the pressure goes down. More water and sodium, these now, they are excreted. So kidney can balance it by that. It can for pass your pizza. Yes? And now, ça can be normal. Ça c'est le pressure at all. Bon vie kidney now. Le pressure at all now. Gardez toi veille, bon Dieu. Et que pourtant, c'est pour ça, non, le kidney n'a pas qu'à fonctionner, ou n'est pas à sous dialysis. Parce que si pas ça, ou qu'il mort. Tout corps qu'a prisonné. Le pressure à toba, when the pressure is too low, and by the way, I just want to let you know that I also have a training coming up next month. No, this month, the 19th of this month, starting the 19th of this month, on the 7 channels of elimination. And this, we will be, I'll be training you how to understand those channels of elimination, the organ like the kidney, the liver, the lungs, the lymphatic system, the bowels, and how to detoxify them, restore them back to normal naturally. The kidney, when the pressure is too low, the kidneys conserve water and help raise the pressure. How it does that? The pressure is low, the kidney released an enzyme that called renin. Yes, the kidney does that. So without the kidney, that can't be done. The renin now, it helps the blood vessel to constrict the blood vessels. It can feel blood vessel, can narrow it. Just for woman, the kidney now reabsorb more water and produce concentrated urine. More water remains in the blood. The opposite now. Yeah? When it's too high, get rid of it. When it's too low, it holds it. Amazing. Then the blood volume increases and it helps raise the blood pressure. And the blood pressure returns back to normal for somebody with low blood pressure. So the body organs, if you understand it well, you know how to keep it running well, detoxify it when it's necessary. Those channels of elimination, when they are not functioning well, we have all kind of aches and pains and diseases here and there. That is one of the problems. So with a low function kidney, you are in trouble. Gotta fix this. Now, how does somebody know? What are some of the signs that your kidney is not functioning well? It's toxic. Well, one, edema. If you have swelling in the legs, your foot, your ankle,
Yes, those type of swelling that is caused by the body retaining fluid, or even underneath your eye. That could be, I'm not saying that all alone, that could be a sign that the kidney is, they are toxic and need to be detoxified. It's not functioning properly. If you have high blood pressure, it can be a sign of your kidney is toxic. Now, it may or may not. If you're suffering with exhaustion, it may be that your kidney is not filtering properly. This is toxic. When your test result come back and there is excess protein in your urine or acidic urine, that means your kidney is not filtering properly. It's toxic. Possibility. Also, if your vitamin D3 is low, and you get in sun daily, it could be as a result of your kidney is toxic. What are the things that causes kidney damage? Ki bagay ki ka cause kidney ki sa affecte kidney? Well, nay about toi, ho dear. Nay about tout. Just toi. Yon, if you are a diabetic, you have diabetes and it's not under control, this can affect your kidney. Sou ni si kansan, e ki pa ka I pa under control. Sa affecte, I ka affecte kidney. Se poutan chay moun, ki ni sikan san yo, diabetes, e ki pa under control, yo ka end up aso dialysis. So ni high blood pressure, also, isa affecte kidney. Depi pressure pa ka under control, le pressure to ho, I ka affecte kidney. Se pou sa oni pou kondwi pressure. Sou ka soufè ou ni maladi, yo ka kouye polycystic kidney disease. As a maladi an kidney, kote ou ka ni cyst an kidney. As a maladi de le, se pa ba ou fè ki wrong, me de le ka kouye an famou. Sa ka affecte kidney, ek sa cause ou ka kidney sa fail. Si sa mo jamba. This can affect your kidney. So what can be done to protect the kidney? I want to give you a balance of what you should do. One, some of the foods are important. Diet is important. If you have kidney problem, and if you don't have kidney problem, I'll take a short break. When I return, I'll be sharing with you first the lifestyle, and second, the herbs that you can use based on your condition. And if you have none of this, your kidney is functioning well, what you can do to maintain that wellness of your kidney.

0: 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John 3, verse 33.
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0: The fear of the Lord is clean, enduring forever. The judgments of the Lord are true and righteous altogether.

0: Thank you for staying tuned to Praise FM. We are indeed grateful for the life giver, for this radio station, and for this program. How to protect your kidneys. One, if you're listening to me and you have end-stage kidney disease, yes, it has reached to the end stage. It is important to avoid having too much phosphorus and potassium in your diet, which your dietitian would have told you. Now, some people are very stubborn. Lani muntet yo wed. Yo ka di kon sa, docteur pa vle yo manje se bay la ki bon, men si se bay ki nati well. Men pou ki sa, dietitian nan me yo aso se diet sa, se selman because se manje ya ni sata bagay di day, ebe because kidney noa pa ka travay bien. 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Kidney ka mette pli 3K a sou kidney. So yo ka edo pa servi. E ki e important pou sa kouti. Aso kopan sa. It's important that you take the advice of your dietitian if you are on, you have reached the point of end stage kidney failure. So normally, phosphorus, food with a high in phosphorus and potassium, you know, you would ask to stay away from them. Some of the natural foods, like the green vegetables, like tomatoes, oranges, avocado, dates, banana, right? Banana, all of these things would have been, and you could do your own research and, you know, the animal product like the milk and the cheese and those things. So these are some of these things if you have reached to the point where you end stage kidney disease, you please take the advice of your dietitian that you stay away from those things. Now, if you don't have severe kidney damage, potassium is one of the most important minerals to support your kidney. You know, it's kind of, you know, back to front. Well, what that helps to support your kidney. When the kidney is damaged, too much of it can make the kidney worse, put a strain on your kidney. The very food, like your vegetables, your potatoes, your nuts, your tomatoes, your oranges, your avocados, and the list goes on. Those foods, your dates, your prunes, those foods that are high in potassium, they are very good to help to support your kidney. So sometimes people have a misunderstanding that when they have been put on certain diet and to stay away from the even the healthy food, when they go and read, they say, but this food good for the kidney, why they take me off it? The fact is, you have reached end stage, which means, and it's not your kidney dead. Kidney bar more is still there, it's alive. It's just that it's not filtering properly, that's the problem with it. And because it's not doing that, you have to be mindful that those foods can cause it to put a strain on it. So that's why you are off it, them. Yeah? But if you have not reached to that point, and you may have kidney damage, but it's not severe, you know, and it's still filtering well, although your marker is a little bit low, then those food can be helpful to support your kidney. Yes? So when you have kidney disease, you will likely to have low vitamin D3 and low calcium. So, the best food and nutrients for your kidneys are leafy green vegetables, like things like asparagus, kale, celery, you know, and the list goes on. These are very good to help with your kidney. Yes, they're very good. And you want to increase those foods in your diet. If you have reached end stage, you have to be careful. Follow the advice of your dietitian. Am I making myself clear? Now I want to give you a word of caution. Not caution. Let me just say this to you. Now I say this with a lot of love. Praise FM is hosting this program and sharing it with you free of charge. Brother Taylor is coming here and making the sacrifice to share the information with you that takes him years and months researching, studying, free of charge. It is your duty. Are you with me? Because I am a living being. Now, take me, I'm saying that with a lot of love. I am a living being that have responsibility. That's me. But I make the effort and the sacrifice thinking of you in mind to better your health. When I finish this program, when I finish my program and the topics, and I leave, do not call me to ask me details about what the same information that I've shared with you. Come to Praise, ask them for a recording, make a contribution to help sustain the station. And if you come with a thumb drive, they'll download it and give it to you. And you make a contribution to help sustain the station. You're already not paying for it. It's free. It's a gift. Now, when I leave, I'm extremely busy. So you need to make time and effort to listen, take note. If you're at work or you're doing whatever you're doing, take note. Or go back to my Facebook page. Go back to my YouTube and listen again. Or else, come in my office on a Monday, pay for your consultation so I could give it back to you. Am I making myself clear? Bomodi seka shailamiti, ashailamiti achemwe. Engai dia ti amen nesa. Amen. All right. So, anale, mo just ka do because si je important, le important, fe ta point note. Avoid those foods if you have kidney problem. Let me read that. Let me just say that to you again. These sa se se manje a souni problem kidney ou docteur a do kidney a pa ka fonction bien ou ni problem kidney ou. Sim se manje a ki bon, ou ni pou try cut down e be avoid because de le doctor a kay vro, I want a dietitian, kay meto a sou certain diet, si lon kondisyon kidney. 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It just slipped me. Ah. Okay. Somebody will call and tell me. 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Kiwi. Oranges. Some of these fruits. They are very high in potassium, and prunes also is one of them, and you need to try to avoid that as much as possible. That is, if you have suffering with kidney issues. I think somebody is maybe calling to tell me the name of avocado. Let me take a call. Praise you on the air.
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0: Merci. Thank you. God be praised, all my listeners. yes, so Zaboka. yeah. So you did look having gin, by like a tattoo. Just I won't tell my by a tattoo. Zaboka. Ouais, Zaboka. So, he bon. Mais si on a problème kidney, on est pour. Now, there's some foods, if you have kidney problem, to avoid. Et gado ça, tout ce bail là qui bon, pour kidney, le kidney pas fonction, on est pour avoid. Et ce bail là qui pas bon. So, bit leaf. Leaf fey bit la. Pa bit la men, men fey li. Yo kopan, because fey la ka servi as a vegetable. Because fey la, ine chay potassium, epi oxalate. So, se bay sa un pou avoid. Beans. Beans are high in phosphorus, potassium. Yeah? And so even those things, let me tell you, take care of your kidneys so you don't have to avoid those good foods. You know, greens, they take you away from whole greens and whole wheat pasta and oats and all these nice things and the whole brown rice and this thing. It take you off them because the kidney. They're high in potassium and phosphorus. Now, these are good, but because the kidney already damaged, you have to be careful. You know, the amount of water you drink sometimes have to minimize. Yeah? So, research is showing 2.5 liters of water daily is ideal for supporting healthy kidneys. But if you're on dialysis, they put you on certain amount of water that you should and should not drink. Now, my listeners, I hope you get that first part. Now, this is where it gets interesting. Now, I would advise you to register with me for this training, you know, send me a WhatsApp message or call me after the program to register for, that would be the 19th via Zoom, the 19th of July, and it will go on to the 30th of July, for just for 2 weeks. It will be Mondays, 4 days a week for 2 weeks. Yeah, Sunday, Monday, Tuesday, and Thursdays. Sunday, Mondays, Tuesdays, and Thursdays for 2 weeks. Yeah, so that will be at night via Zoom, the comfort of your home, from 7 o'clock in the night to 9 in the night. I will be looking at details now, showing you how to make your own stuff, you know, so you could take care and detoxify all the channels of your body. Once you know that, you're good to go. That's it. Okay. Now, I need to take a short break, because once I go into the herbs now, that you should use, how to use them, how long you should use them for, then I just want to flow with this non-stop. Take a short break. When I come back, I also will open the line and we get into the herb. You gotta be careful also, because you have to apply everything I've said before, your diet and everything else, the things to stay away from based on your condition, and then we now going to apply the herbs. Stay tuned.
2: God is perfect.
3: Be ye therefore perfect, even as your Father which is in heaven is perfect. Matthew 5 verse 48.
2: The law is perfect.
3: The law of the Lord is perfect, convincing the soul. The testimony of the Lord is sure, making wise the simple. Psalm 9.

0: Thank you again for staying tuned to Praise FM, and also for, I know that you call somebody, you ask somebody, please listen, program la bon, écoutez. And many of you who really set some times apart, especially on a Wednesday and Sunday afternoon, just to listen, because this program has been a blessing to you. I just want to thank you from the bottom of my heart. This time, let me open the line, and then while I go through the herbs, 452-1011, if you have a question or you want to make a contribution. Also, if you overseas, 461-9647, 461-9647, that's the WhatsApp number you can call to, if you want to ask a question, make a contribution. You just want to say, I am blessed listening to this program today. God be praised for that. Now, there is a herb. Now, remember, I'm in St. Lucia, but we are reaching people globally. So some of the things you may not have growing here, but you could get it at our health store. So I'll mention them and some of the things that are growing in your backyard. So I'll also mention this to you also. There is a herb called Uva Ursi. The Uva Ursi is a very powerful herb. Very, very powerful. To help support and to help restore kidneys. To help support and to help restore the kidney. And the Uva Ursi, it's a mild diuretic herb. It's a mild diuretic herb. Yeah? It also has benefits to flush in the toxins out of the kidneys. It also helped to promote urination and can help to reduce accumulation of uric acid. That uric acid which builds up when your kidneys aren't eliminating waste efficiently. This, in turn, many way that Uva Ursi helps to prevent kidney stones from formation. The Uva Ursi also has antibacterial properties. It has the astringent properties and anti-inflammatory properties. It's an amazing herb, very powerful. The downside of it, there are other benefits of it, which I'll not go into now. That will be dealt with during my training program, my classes, you know, that you have to register for. The downside to the Uva Ursi, or the caution of it, do not use it for more than 2 weeks. So you use it 2 weeks, take a break for a week or two, and then you start back again. Now, what are the dosage to take? It varies based on what you're taking it for. Now, I really have to be very careful when I give dosage on air, because I don't know people's condition. But on a safe level, I would say for now, you can be safe if you use at least 400 milligram daily. Do not exceed 600 to 800 milligrams on a daily basis, and you could do it by parts. So if the condition is severe, you might need to take maybe about 400 twice daily. Now, seek professional guidance. That is why at Better Living, there's certain supplements and herbs. When people ask for it, we ask the question, what are you using it for? Now, some people does not be too happy because, now I'll tell you something, this is how I'm trained, my wife is trained the same way. The reason why when you come to Better Living Health Store, we ask you, may I ask, what are you using this one for? It's not because we want to know your medical condition if you don't want to share it with us. It's just that what we mean, what we know, and sometimes you may not know, is that some of the herbs can interfere with some medications that you're taking, and we are aware of that, so we want to guide you. And some of them, you have to know the dosage so that you don't make matters worse for yourself. I just hope this is clear with you. Very well. And the duration of taking them is critical. So, on the safety side, if you're taking it on your own, just take 400 milligrams daily. Go for 1 week, see how it works for you. Take a little break, start back, do 1 week in, 1 week out. Now, somebody who comes to me that I've done a proper assessment of the condition based on what their diagnosis by the licensed medical physician, I can give them proper guidance and maybe give them therapeutic dosage if necessary. The other one is parsley root. The root of the parsley, not the leaf, the root. Parsley root helps the kidney. Now, this one is safe. While the Uvaerzi is very powerful, this you need professional guidance with it. And if you choose to go on your own, accept all risk. One. Two, start with the lowest dosage, which is about 400 milligram a day. You could take 200 twice a day or 400 one time, once a day. Go for 1 week, see how your body responding. Take a break and then start back. But don't do more than 2 weeks straight. I hope you get that clear. Two, parsley root. The parsley root helps to prevent the formation of stone in the kidney, stones. How it works? It helps your body to make more urine so that more uric acid and, more urine. So your body now will be excreting it, the excess amount of waste or uric acid in the body. Parsley root juice, it also helps to detoxify your liver. Amazing. Parsley root. You could use the whole plant also. It's very rich in nutrients. It's very powerful antioxidants. Also an anti-inflammatory herb. It helps to boost detoxification and it boosts your immunity. Did you know or did you not know that parsley root is also an anti-cancer herb? Amazing. Now, I'll give you this last one. I have a whole list of them, natural, that you could find around your home. And maybe I'll have to do a part two, I'm sure. Or you may have to join my class, you know, and so that I could give you, you could get the full thing, not just for kidney, but for all the other organs, the eliminating organs. But let me give you this one. That's important. I only have 2 minutes left. In 1 minute, let me give you corn silk. Chive mia, se puel mia. What's the good one? It's a powerful herb for the kidney, for urinary flow, for it helps the body. And this is amazing. It has a a very powerful diuretic, helps the body to eliminate waste in it. Yes? It helps to prevent a bacteria and urinary tract infection. The corn silk, chive mia, love, ou pa abou, you can vite glochon le, ou ka pou abotan le, mais point, mais n'importe, ou ka vite glochon le, couvey, quitte la pou abotan 15 minutes pour afin de temps, et ou ka abou pot une fois, deux fois par jour. And it's a very safe herb. It also helps to reduce your blood pressure. I have to stop here for now. But I tell you, I have so much I want to tell you. I won't have time today. We'll have to do another part. I want to thank you so much for everything, for just staying tuned. And if you're interested in any of our product or you want need a consultation, please feel free to call or WhatsApp me at 715-8038 or check us out at the Better Living Health Store. That's right on Brazil Street, opposite the old Starlight. God bless you. See you next week, same time, same place. God bless you. Much love.
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listening to Praise FM, the power and the glory, proclaiming that Jesus is coming soon.

Harvard University in Cambridge, Massachusetts, was founded by Puritans for the purpose of training ministers of the gospel. The school once said, "Let every student be plainly instructed and earnestly pressed to consider well the main end of his life and studies is to know God and Jesus Christ, the only foundation of all sound knowledge and learning." Harvard says today, now, 2 centuries later, the concerns of the founders of Harvard continue to guide the divinity school, but within a much enlarged and broadened sense of mission. Of that, I'm sure. Harvard's motto used to be truth for Christ and the church. Now Harvard's motto is veritas, or simply truth. The one inescapable truth about Harvard is that it has done a 180 in terms of what it used to stand for. Undoubtedly, some are very happy about that. On September the 23rd, 1642, Harvard held its first commencement service. Most of its first graduates became ministers. Today, it's a secular school which doesn't even pretend to promote biblical values. Undoubtedly, it still has its strengths, but the Bible is certainly not one of them. Harvard isn't alone in shedding its original skin. Drift happens over time because of the spiritual war engulfing planet Earth. Churches drift. Families drift. You've got to put down your spiritual anchor and have it hang on to Jesus and his word, or you'll drift too. Hebrews 2:1. Therefore, we ought to give the more earnest heed to the things which we have heard, lest at any time we should let them slip. The world around you, the business of life, temptation, it all conspires against you. So, hold on to your faith. Don't let it go. Hold on tight and be sure that you are continuing to grow. John Bradshaw, It Is Written.

0: I hope that you enjoyed the broadcast of Health for Today, the rebroadcast today. Be sure to join us on Sunday at 5 p.m. We'll have another repeat of this program. And next Wednesday, God willing, we'll have another program with Brother Taylor. It is now time for the verse and thought for today. This morning's verse comes from Ephesians chapter 3, verses 16 to 19. And that says that he would grant you, according to the riches of his glory, to be strengthened with might by his spirit in the inner man, that Christ may dwell in your hearts by faith, that he... being rooted and grounded in love, may be able to comprehend with all saints what is the breadth and length and depth and height, and to know the love of Christ, which passeth knowledge, that he might be filled with all the fullness of God. Again, the verse for today, that he would grant you according to the riches of his glory, to be strengthened with might by his spirit in the inner man, that Christ may dwell in your hearts by faith, that he, being rooted and grounded in love, may be able to comprehend with all the saints what is the breadth and length and depth and height, and to know the love of Christ, which passeth knowledge, that he might be filled with all the fullness of God. And the thought today from Desire of Ages, page 651. Today says, Jesus, the served of all, came to be the servant of all. And because he ministered to all, he will again be served and honored by all. And those who would partake of his divine attributes and share with him the joy of seeing souls redeemed must follow his example of unselfish ministry. Amen. Again, the thought today, Jesus, the served of all, came to be the servant of all. And because he ministered to all, he will again be served and honored by all. And those who would partake of his divine attributes and share with him the joy of seeing souls redeemed must follow his example of unselfish ministry. Desire of Ages, page 651. Up next, Life and Production, Religions Are Us, Many Roads. At 10 past, you have the program Financial Matters. Today, how do interest rates affect investing? The lines will be open at 11:15. At 11:45, we have the devotional thought, and at 12 today, the midday news. Sister Brother Marcus, good morning to you. Sister Amy, good morning and happy day to you. Brother Yannick Isidor, good morning and happy day to you. All the celebrating birthdays, wishing you all the best today.
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2: Many Roads, One Destination?
1: Yes, it's a celebration of the truth that all religions of the world lead to the same destination.
2: Are you saying all religions are true?
1: Of course. All religions have the same message, love one another.
2: But they say very different things. They can't all be true.
1: Well, it's like describing a door. One person may describe the beauty of the wood. Another may describe its golden hinges. Both, in their own way, describe truths about the same door.
2: Yeah, but if they don't tell you how to open the door, you'll never meet the person on the other side.
1: What do you mean?
2: Jesus said, I am the door. 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

0: 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For many of us Christians, our financial circumstances can cause us to worry. However, as children of a great and powerful God, we don't have to be concerned, but rather we can trust in God's purpose regarding our finances. How do interest rates affect investing? At this point, you may be considering purchasing property as a form of investment, but you are wondering, how would the interest rate on your mortgage impact your decision? Well, high interest rates makes homes less affordable for buyers, because a high mortgage interest rate means higher monthly repayments. Higher mortgage rates can discourage people from investing in new homes or using property as an investment. This diverts people away from what is usually a friendly investment option. Remember that if this property is being used as an investment, meaning an additional source of income, you want the lowest interest rate possible in order to yield substantial profit. I am Aletta St. Omer, and this has been Financial Matters. Thank you so much for listening.
1: Lines are open right now. You can call 452-1011 to request your songs. You can also use the WhatsApp line 461-9647. Sister Prisca, good morning to you. Sister Rosalie Alfred, good day to you as well. Sister Josephine Paul, good morning. And all of our shut-ins listening today in various parts of the country, those in Castries and Grizzly and Bexar and Poisson and everywhere else, happy day to you. Brother Taylor, good morning to you. Sister Margaret, Sister Tyler, good morning to my grandfather, to Auntie Bobby, good morning and happy Wednesday, everyone. Let's listen to the tally to the song Hallelujah, Praise the Lamb.

0: is good.
1: And Jesus said unto him, Why callest thou me good? None is good, save one, that is God. Luke 18, verse 19.
0: The law is good.
1: But we know that the law is good, if a man use it lawfully. 1 Timothy chapter 1, verse 8.
2: And our first requested song this morning goes out to all the mission workers, all the pastors in St. Lucia, the members and workers at the Ezzy Academy, all those at the elderly homes at Adelaide and Marion Homes. Marcus is sending the greetings this morning to those at the Upton Garden Center, the Boys Training Center, the Bodley Correctional Facility, and the Wellness Center. Encourages you to love life, celebrate the goodness of God, know that someone thinks and cares about you. So do enjoy this one. I'll have another song for you a little later.

And this next one comes from Sister Prisca Henry, who sends out greetings to the staff of Praise FM, the members of her church, the Grizzly Seventh-day Adventist Church, her six children, her three loving grandchildren, all listeners and mission workers today. The song she wants you to enjoy this morning is Babby Mason, In a Perfect World.

0: God is everlasting, eternal.
1: And Abraham planted a grove in Beersheba and called there on the name of the Lord, the everlasting God. Genesis 21, verse 33.
0: The law is eternal.
1: The works of his hand are verity and judgment. All his commandments are

And this next song goes out from Sister Rosalie on the Mall, sending out greetings to her dear friend Nancy Mather of Castries, wishing you a beautiful and blessed day today, and that she's thinking about you and wishes you well. Enjoy the song from Chris Tomlin, Lord, I Need You.

beautiful brother. This next song is from Brother Ben Alcy. The song is My Lord Keeps a Record. Sister Thelma wanted to hear one of his songs, and I really love this one because it encourages us to live a life of purpose, a life for the Lord, because it's your life matters, your actions matter, you know. So remember that God is keeping a record. Let's be accountable to Him. She's sending out greetings to everyone, all of her friends and family, all of her loved ones. You know who you are. So she's praying and thinking about us all. Thank you so much, Sister Thelma. Enjoy this one today and let's live purposeful lives with the Lord. He keeps a record.

And this next one goes on to Sister Sharon and her mom for the listening pleasure. The Brooklyn Tabernacle Choir with the song, Thou, O Lord. After this song, we have one more, then the devotional thought for today.

Amen, amen. And this one went out to all of God's children from Sister Sharon. Thank you so very much. This next one goes out to Sister Rekai for a listening pleasure. This one, Until You've Known the Love of God.

It is now 11:45, time for our devotional thought for today. This morning's thought is entitled, God Helps You Fulfill Your Dreams. The text is from Genesis chapter 37, verse 19 and 20. That text says, Then they said to one another, Look, this dreamer is coming. Come therefore, let us now kill him and cast him into some pit, and we shall say, Some wild beast has devoured him. We shall see what will become of his dreams. Mercy. The reading today says, Can human beings destroy the dreams of someone who trusts in God? Can evil prevent God's purposes from being fulfilled? To answer these questions, you need to look at the history of the human race. Satan sabotaged God's plans in the Garden of Eden and thought he had destroyed all hope, but God created a way out. Today, through the death and resurrection of Jesus Christ, God's plans for eternal life for mankind are still in place. Joseph's brothers, driven by envy and hatred towards him, wanted him dead. They couldn't stand that a conceited little boy, whose dreams revealed that one day they would become his servants, was still alive. When they saw him coming alone, from far, far from his father's protection, they saw their chance, a good opportunity. In accordance with their plans, they beat him and threw him into a cistern without water. And if it had not been for the intervention of his brother Reuben, they would have killed him. However, they sold him as a slave to a caravan of Ishmaelites traveling to Egypt. Were Joseph's dreams over, or were they only delayed? Was this the path God allowed for them to be fulfilled? The truth is that despite the trials, God helped Joseph to get where he wanted him to be. Finally, every one of Joseph's dreams came true, and his brothers bowed down before him, recognizing him as their Lord. Your dreams may not have come true, or perhaps you are going through a trial period that makes you doubt whether God will help you fulfill them. God teaches that all things work together for good for his children, even though you may not understand it at the time, or even if you think that instead of wonderful dreams, you are having nightmares. Dear friend, when you trust in God, not even death can thwart the dreams he has for you by his grace. Amen. What a very reassuring message today. God helps you fulfill your dreams. And from very young, some of us have dreams and plans for our lives. What we want to do when we turn 40, what kind of work we want to do, where we want to live, the type of home we want to live, who you want to marry, the type of person you want to marry. We all have our dreams of what we want to accomplish in this life. And the best dreams, because your dreams may change as you get older. Circumstances change, information changes. You may decide, you know what, I want to do something different with my life. But the plans that God has for your life, the dreams that he gives you, that he says he's going to accomplish, there is nothing humanly, there is nothing spiritual that can come between God and his plans and his intentions. This gives us great assurance to trust and believe the word of God. So in life, we understand that, you know, life is fleeting for human beings, but for God, God is an anchor. The dreams that Joseph had, these were dreams from God, telling him and the family what was to come. As he said, we do not know if this was just God's original plan to let the boy be sold as a slave, or just turn it around and let it work out that way. But in the end, Joseph being in Egypt saved the entire family. He opened up the way for God to do his marvelous work in revealing himself to Egypt and the rest of the world. Joseph was a very instrumental tool in the hands of God. As young people, you may be listening and thinking, are my plans anchored and sanctioned by heaven? That's what you need to ask yourself, because, as I said, things may change in life, but the dreams that God decides are going to happen for you, doesn't matter how long they take. If God says he's going to do it, it's his prerogative to get it done. And in my experience, he always gets it done. The word tells us that as well. So the reading tells us, even if you think that it may not come to pass, just trust in God and wait on him. Be cooperative with his Holy Spirit as he guides and leads you. Help God accomplish his plans for your life. You may feel as though you're going through a nightmare right now,
that you're going through a trial period, things are not going your way, but it will not always be so. That's just how life works out. Good times and bad times, nothing lasts forever. I pray that you trust in God and let His plans and His dreams for you come to pass. Can human beings destroy the dreams of someone who trusts in God? I think the answer to this question is, if your dreams are rooted in God's will and plan, the answer is no. As long as you trust God and it is what God wants for you, it's going to come to pass. So I hope that you'll hold on to those things that He wants you to hold on to and let go of the things that He doesn't. Evil cannot stop God's plan, and God is winning right now. In this world, God is continuously winning. People are doing good. People are being converted. They are turning to Christ. They're helping others to become disciples. Jesus Christ is winning every single day. It is not broadcast on some newscast or some documentary, but every single day around this world, people are encountering Christ and surrendering to Him. And that is a win for heaven. Again, you're on the winning side. Evil may fight, may try to hinder, may try to cancel, thwart, delay the plans that God has for you, especially the plans of salvation, but he will not win. Christ is always the winner. Thank you so much for listening today to our devotional thought. Be sure to join me tomorrow, same time at 11:45 for another reading. Today's reading was entitled, God Helps You Fulfill Your Dreams. And that should give us great encouragement today to stick with God, because He will definitely help you accomplish the plans that He has for you. Tomorrow, do you like to take other paths? That's a good reflection question there. We're now going to continue on with our music. At 12 o'clock today, we have the midday news.

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1: Pleasant afternoon to you. 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I'm Kirin Perino. Here are the headlines in the local, regional and international news. In local news, manslaughter over social media video now charged. In regional news, Caribbean youth entering adulthood without knowing their legal rights. In international news, UN warns more than 10,000 Yemenis could flee to Djibouti in coming months. And Trump administration to admit mostly white South African refugees in 2027. The details of these stories coming after this.
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1: Welcome back, and now for the news in detail. A 36-year-old man who had been sought by police in connection with a series of alleged threats made in a video circulating on social media has been arrested and charged with malicious communication. The Royal St. Lucia Police Force said Clint Richardson, a St. Lucian who was deported from the United States in March 2023, was arrested on Saturday, September 19th, following an investigation into the circumstances surrounding the videos. He was subsequently charged on Monday, September 21, under the Computer Misuse Act with the offense of malicious communication. Richardson appeared before the First District Court on Tuesday and was granted $500 cash bail. As part of his bail conditions, Richardson is prohibited from posting anything on social media expressing frustration. He must also report to Central Police Station every Tuesday before 6 p.m. The matter has been adjourned to November 5, 2026. The Royal St. Lucia Police Force is reminding the public that content posted on social media can have legal consequences. The force said that while individuals have the right to express themselves, they must use electronic devices and online platforms responsibly and within the law. Police are also urging members of the public to exercise caution before recording, posting, forwarding or sharing content, particularly material that may be threatening, menacing, misleading, or intended to cause distress or alarm. In regional news, many young people across the Caribbean are entering adulthood without a basic understanding of their legal rights. A knowledge gap, regional officials warn, could undermine efforts to tackle crime and violence. The concern emerged during the first webinar in the Know the Law, Shape the Future, Legal Literacy for Crime Prevention in CARICOM series, hosted by the CARICOM Youth Advisory Committee on the Prevention of Crime and Violence. Attorney Rennie Atwell, chair of the Legal Literacy Working Group, said responses from participants revealed that many had never received formal education about their legal rights or how to respond when interacting with the justice system. Atwell said that gap is particularly important as the Caribbean confronts crime and violence, which CARICOM heads of government declared a public health issue in 2023, while stressing that there is no single explanation for crime and therefore no single solution. She described legal literacy as one component of a broader crime prevention strategy. But the goal, she stressed, is not to turn every young person into a lawyer. Instead, young people should know enough to ask critical questions, including, what are my rights? What are my responsibilities? Could this decision have legal consequences? Where can I find reliable information? And where can I go for help? Attorney at law Adrian Odell reinforced that message, saying legal literacy starts with understanding basic rights and freedoms and knowing how the law applies in everyday situations, including something as fundamental as knowing what to do if arrested. Senior public defender Michelle Gonzalez of Trinidad and Tobago also challenged the perception that legal knowledge only becomes important when someone encounters the justice system. Legal literacy, she said, is about understanding how the law interacts with our daily lives and is relevant to all CARICOM citizens, not simply attorneys or people who find themselves in a police station or courtroom. The webinar marks the beginning of a wider regional series examining cybersecurity, community safety, and restorative justice as CARICOM seeks to strengthen youth engagement in crime prevention. In international news, renewed fighting in Yemen could see the number of refugees fleeing across the Red Sea to Djibouti jump to 10,000, while displacement inside Yemen could swell to over 230,000, the UN warned on Tuesday. Yemeni refugees in Djibouti queue for supplies as the tiny African nation rushes to provide aid to thousands of new arrivals. The UN Refugee Agency says its Djibouti operations are only 15% funded and it's bracing for more people to arrive. 3,000 Yemenis have already risked the dangerous journey across the Red Sea since the start of September, fleeing renewed fighting at home. The UNHCR says that number could jump to 10,000 by next month once difficult sea conditions improve. The agency is appealing for more than $13 million to ensure essential services. In Yemen, more than 130,000 people have been displaced by the advance of Houthi rebels along the coast. The UN is warning that number could surge to more than 230,000 on top of the 5.2 million people in the country already displaced by years of war. But a funding shortfall is hampering operations. The UNHCR says it urgently needs $25 million to provide aid to the tens of thousands displaced.

And finally from us, the Trump administration plans to limit the number of refugees admitted to the country in 2027 to 17,500, mostly white South Africans, the administration told Congress Tuesday, as it continues to transform a program that at one point served as a pathway to safety for people fleeing war and strife from countries around the world. In a notice to Congress obtained by the Associated Press, the administration said the white South Africans face seizures of their land and other forms of persecution and would be likely to assimilate when they come to America. The South African government has repeatedly rejected the idea that the white South Africans, who are Afrikaners, are a persecuted minority in the home country. The accusations have fueled diplomatic tensions between the two countries. The Trump administration has dramatically altered a refugee program that historically enjoyed strong bipartisan support as it welcomed tens of thousands of refugees from countries around the world to new lives in the United States. And instead, the administration has transformed it into a vehicle to resettle white South Africans in America. The administration told Congress in the announcement that it intended to spend about $500 million to resettle the new arrivals in the U.S. Organizations that have historically worked to resettle refugees in new homes in America criticized the administration's decision to once again limit the program to white South Africans. For more than four decades,

set the cap on how many refugees the U.S. will approve through the program each year. And historically, they've allocated those numbers across various geographic regions while factoring in wars and or conflicts that sparked humanitarian needs around the globe. HIAS said an average of 92,000 people a year have been admitted to the U.S. since the program was launched in 1980. Last year, the Trump administration initially set the cap at 7,500, again predominantly Afrikaners, but later increased the total to 17,500 after it said that unforeseen developments in South Africa created an emergency refugee situation. During his first administration, Trump slashed the number of refugees approved each year. The Biden administration built the system back up, setting a goal of admitting 125,000 refugees in Biden's last year in office. When Trump once again returned to the White House, he immediately suspended the refugee program, stranding people around the world who had been slated to come to the U.S. Then the administration reopened the program, but limited it to white South Africans. Afrikaners are the descendants of mainly Dutch and French colonial settlers who first arrived in South Africa in the 17th century. They are just one of South Africa's white minorities, which also include South Africans of British descent. Afrikaners were at the heart of the apartheid system of racial segregation in South Africa that lasted from 1948 until 1994, when Nelson Mandela was elected as the country's first black president in the first democratic all-race elections. Their leading role in apartheid has led to some lingering racial tensions, but Afrikaners have generally embraced their country's new multiracial democracy, just like most other South Africans. And if this have come to the end of the Midday News for today, Wednesday, September 23rd, 2026, here's a recap of our headlines. In local news, man sought over social media video now charged. In regional news, Caribbean youth entering adulthood without knowing their legal rights. In international news, UN warns more than 10,000 Yemenis could flee to Djibouti in coming months. And Trump administration to admit mostly white South African refugees in 2027. These news pieces were sourced from SenatorTimes.com, SenatorDailyPost.com, and AfricaNews.com. Thank you for joining me today for Praise FM's Midday News. I'm Corinne Perrineau. Remember to share the good news of Jesus Christ today.

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A storm watch means conditions are possible within the next 48 hours. A storm warning means it's expected within 36. Secure your home. Bring in loose items, check your drains, roof, and windows. And most importantly, get your information from official sources, NEMO and the St. Lucia Met Office. 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I'm in it to prepare. Are you? 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

0: It is now 12:19. Let's take a look at our community notice board. This is a free service of Praise FM that lets you know what's happening in your area that is of community interest. The Miku Ebenezer SDA Church, the AY Men's Ministries Department presents Let's Talk, Men's Health and Prostate Educational Talk. This will take place on Sabbath, September 26th from 4 p.m. at the church. The host is Dr. Charity Okei Francis, who is a physician, author and health educator. All men, youth and families are welcomed to attend. The Sanisha Mission of SDA Health Ministries Department invites all men to a health awareness weekend under the theme Shoulder to Shoulder, Men Supporting Men Towards Better Health. This will take place September 25 to the 27. The 25 and 27 will be held on Zoom. On the 26th, the program takes place at the Financial Administrative Center in Point Serafin. The Sabbath speaker will be Dr. Joachim Jimmy, urologist and andrologist. The topics for discussion include the whole man, caring for body, mind and spirit, the distracted man, reclaiming your focus and leadership, men's urological health, what every man should know, the prostate, sexual health and healthy aging, and sexual integrity in a hypersexualized world and more. All are invited to attend. You can message us here at Praise FM to get the link to register and save your spot. 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You are located upstairs at Goodness SDA Church on Lands Road. 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
1: It is now 12:45. Let's take a look at the latest weather reports supplied to us by the Met Office. This is the 12 noon report. Your forecaster today is Lemuel O'Shaughnessy. Present weather at Huonora Airport is partly cloudy. Present weather at George Charles Airport is also partly cloudy. Present temperature at Huonora Airport is 31 degrees Celsius or 88 degrees Fahrenheit. Last night's minimum temperature at Huonora Airport was 27 degrees Celsius or 81 degrees Fahrenheit. The wind at Huonora Airport is blowing from the east at 16 miles per hour or 26 kilometers per hour. Relative humidity at Huonora Airport is 71%. Total rainfall for the 24-hour period that ended at 8 a.m. today at Huonora Airport 6 millimeters and at George Charles Airport 0.5 of a millimeter. The sun will set this afternoon at 1 minute before 6 this afternoon and will rise tomorrow at 7 minutes before 6 a.m. In the forecast for St. Lucia, valid for the next 24 hours, winds will be blowing from the east near 17 miles per hour or 28 kilometers per hour. The weather partly cloudy to cloudy at times with a few showers. In the marine forecast for seas in a 25 mile or 40 kilometer radius from St. Lucia, Taisokashi's Harbor high at 2.02 p.m., low at 7.17 p.m. Taiso V4 Bay high at 3.09 p.m., low at 8.44 p.m. Seas are slight to moderate with waves 3 to 5 feet or 0.9 to 1.5 meters. In the forecast for the Lesser Antilles, partly cloudy to cloudy at times with scattered showers and a chance of isolated thunderstorms. In the tropical weather outlook, the Atlantic Air Pressure System will maintain light to moderate easterly winds and warm conditions across the region during the next 24 hours. A tropical wave and upper-level trough will cause some scattered showers over the Lesser Antilles during the forecast period. Another tropical wave located over the central tropical Atlantic is moving westward near 17 miles per hour or 28 kilometers per hour. A short-lived tropical depression could form on Thursday or Friday from a tropical wave which is moving off the coast of Africa. Strong upper-level winds should end the opportunity for development by the weekend. And this is the latest weather news provided to us by the Met Office. Your forecaster this afternoon is Lemuel O'Shaughnessy. To get a repeat of this weather report or for an update on present weather conditions, please visit the St. Lucia weather page. The web address is met.gov.lc. The next weather report can be heard here at Praise FM Radio at 4:15 p.m.
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0: And we're just about 7 minutes before one. I'm going to begin the sermon right now. Part 8 of Unlock Revelation, today entitled A Strange Thing God Loves. Just that you'll be blessed and enjoy the presentation afterwards at 2 today. We have the program Mind Your Business with our hosts, Pastor David and Elder Leroy, Elder Alvin Flora. So please join us for that program until 3:30 this afternoon. And of course, Shrina will be with you until 5 today for afternoon blessing. It has been a pleasure to keep you company here today. Be sure to join me tomorrow for more programming. My name is Karen Perrineau. God bless you. Be well. Until tomorrow. God bless everybody.
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0: Well, let me go ahead and say good evening to everyone. We are so grateful to be here again another evening to study the Word of God. I am personally very, very excited about what we're going to be looking at tonight. And I am thankful that every single one of you are here. And I hope you have swords in hand, simply meaning you have your Bibles. I pray that you are ready to study, because tonight is going to be one of those studies where we're going to have to think a little bit. We're going to have to think a little bit, perhaps harder than other nights we've been thinking, because the Lord is going to show us some powerful things from His Word. And so as we prepare our hearts to receive the subject of a strange thing that God loves, I would like to invite you to pray with me. And for those who can kneel, please let's kneel together. If you can't kneel, just bow your heads where you are. But let's all pray together and let the Lord speak to our hearts. Heavenly Father, we thank you, Lord, so much for your watch care that has been with us all throughout this day. And we thank you for the gift, even now, of life and strength. We pray that you would please abide with us and that you will prepare our hearts to receive the message of this evening, a strange thing that you love. And I ask you to please forgive us of our sins. Grant us the presence of your Holy Spirit, who is the only effectual teacher of truth. And may he come and minister to our hearts and open our eyes and help us behold wondrous things out of your word. Is our prayer that we ask in Jesus' name. Amen. Amen. All right. So we're going to talk a bit about a strange thing that God loves. And I'd like to start by taking us back to a familiar chapter we looked at before earlier in our studies, which was none other than the book of Revelation chapter 14. And I want you to see what the Bible says as we consider Revelation chapter 14. Revelation 14 is a very important chapter in the book of Revelation because it reveals to us the last gospel message to go to the world before Jesus comes. And I want you to see this. The Bible says in Revelation 14, and if you're there, just let me know by saying amen. Amen. All right. In Revelation 14, we're starting at verse 6. John the Revelator, he sees an angel, and he says it so. And I saw another angel fly in the midst of heaven, having the everlasting gospel to preach unto them that dwell upon the earth, to every nation and kindred and tongue and people, saying with a loud voice, fear God and give glory to him, for the hour of his judgment is come, and worship him that made heaven and earth and the sea and the fountains of waters. And there followed another angel saying, Babylon is fallen, that great city, because she made all nations drink of the wine of the wrath of her fornication. And the third angel followed them saying with a loud voice, if any man worship the beast in his image and receive his mark in his forehead or in his hand, the same shall drink of the wine of the wrath of God, which is poured out without mixture into the cup of his indignation. And he shall be tormented with fire and brimstone in the presence of the holy angels and in the presence of the Lamb. And the smoke of their torment ascendeth up forever and ever. And they have no rest day or night who worship the beast and his image, and whosoever receives the mark of his name. Here is the patience of the saints. Here are they that keep the commandments of God and the faith of Jesus Christ. Now, go to verse 14. It is after the everlasting gospel is given. Notice what it says next in verse 14. And I looked, and behold, a white cloud. And upon the cloud, one sat like unto the Son of Man, having on his head a golden crown, and in his hand a sharp sickle. And another angel came out of the temple, crying with a loud voice to him that sat on the cloud, thrust in thy sickle and reap, for the time is come for thee to reap, for the what of the earth? The harvest of the earth is ripe. Now, we looked at the word harvest and what it means when we're using symbolic or prophetic language. Who remembers what the word harvest represents? What does harvest represent? Okay, I hear judgment. I heard people. Anything else?
1: Readiness, ripeness.
0: All of this is true, but go to Matthew 13. Let's let the Bible, remember, scripture is always the key that unlocks scripture. So let's go to Matthew 13. And I want you to see what it says in Matthew 13 in verse 39, when Jesus was decoding the symbolic language of prophecy and connecting it with end time events. And you're going to see Jesus do this with the parable of the wheat and the tares. The Bible says in the book of Matthew, we're looking at the 13th chapter. And I want you to say amen when you get there. Amen. Notice what it says in Matthew 13 in verse 39. The Bible says, the enemy that sowed them is the devil, And then it says, the harvest is what? The end of the world. So what does harvest represent? The end of the world. So would you agree that these three angels' messages, the everlasting gospel, this is something, is it given at the end of the world, after the end of the world, or before the end of the world? What would you say? It would be before. You understand that? Because John says, I saw this angel giving the everlasting gospel. We saw first angel. We saw second angel. We saw third angel. It was after the three angels' messages were given, then came harvest time. You understand that? Then came the end of the world. So again, I'm asking the question because your answer sounded a little shaky to me. Is the everlasting gospel of Revelation 14, 6 through 12, is it given at the end of the world, after the end of the world, or before the end of the world? All right, that's good, class. Now, understanding this, the first angel. What was the first angel's message again? Go back to verse 7. Revelation 14, go back now to verse 7. When we look at Revelation 14, 7, we're putting some serious thinking caps on tonight because I'm going to show you something here that you and I need to pay very, very close attention to. The Bible says in Revelation 14 and verse 7, it said, saying with a loud voice, fear God and give glory to him. Why? It said the hour of his judgment is come. You follow that? The hour of his judgment is come, meaning it's here. You get that? Now, I want to build on this subject a little bit because, again, we're talking about a strange thing God loves. And I was direct Apostle Paul in the book of Acts chapter 7, log with the Athenians in Greece. And turn your Bibles with me to the book of Acts 17. Let's go ahead and let's discover or uncover this strange thing that God loves. The Bible says in Acts 17, and when you get there, you know the routine. Please let me know by saying amen. We're going to Acts 17. And I want you to watch carefully verses 30 and 31. Well, the Apostle Paul, he's in an area where people were worshiping a God that they did not know. There was an actual inscription on an altar that said to the unknown God. And all these people are worshiping this God. The Apostle Paul is burdened in his heart because he knows who God is, but he also knows what a false God is. His desire is that the people would know who the true God is. So he starts to preach the gospel. As he starts to preach the gospel to these Athenians, he gets to a point where he makes the word of God very plain to them, and then he makes this closing statement in verses 30 and 31. If you're there, say amen. The Bible says in verse 30, and the times of this what? In the times of this ignorance, what did God do? He winked at, but now commandeth all men everywhere to repent. So notice, when the people were practicing idolatry, when they were practicing sin, they were doing it intelligently or ignorantly, according to the verse. They were doing it ignorantly. So at the times of their ignorance, what did God do? He winked at. The word wink means to overlook. He did not hold them accountable. I think that's a good God. What do you say? Man, I remember when I was a child and I used to see these doom and gloom preachers. They used to get up on their little soapboxes and they'd go around, look at me, say, young man, you're on your way to hell. And I'm like, what did I do? I didn't even know I did anything. You understand that? But there were preachers that would preach like that. They would tell me I'm hell bound and I'm on my way to destruction. And I didn't even know what I was doing wrong. And I certainly did not know what to do right. And there are some people that preach in such a way that they are quick to put people into hell and slow to put them into heaven. But God wants us to understand that God is a righteous judge. And what he does is he judges us according to what we know and what we understand. And so Paul says, when you are ignorant, when you didn't know this, the Bible says God winked at it. He overlooked it. He did not cast his judgment on you. He did not condemn you. But the Bible says, but now that you know, he commands all men everywhere to do what? Repent. Now watch verse 31. It then says in verse 31, it says, because he hath appointed a day. In other words, the call to repentance has relevance. It says, now he commands all men everywhere to repent. Why? It says, because he hath appointed a day in the which he will do what with the world? He will judge the world. But how's he going to judge the world? He's going to judge them in what? in righteousness. It says he's going to judge the world in righteousness by that man whom he hath ordained. Wherefore he hath given assurance unto all men in that he hath raised him from the dead. That's that man that he's going to exercise in his judgment upon the people, Jesus himself. And so the Bible is letting us know that God is saying, I'm commanding you to repent. I'm commanding you to turn away. Why? Because a day is coming where God is going to judge the world upon his standard of righteousness. Now, my brothers and sisters, I want to submit unto you now the strange thing that God loves is judgment. A strange thing God loves. You see, we know God loves sinners. We know God is love. But it's very rare that we say God loves judgment. And the reason it's very rare that a person would think God loves judgment is because

because when we think of judgment, we think of pictures like this. Is that right? When we think of judgment, we think of mass destruction. We think of God exercising his wrath. We think of God wiping out and destroying sinners. And so it is that a lot of times when we talk about judgment, it's usually understood in a very negative tense. Judgment. But I'm here to let you know tonight that God actually loves judgment. Now, what I'm here to let you know is God doesn't love this, but God loves judgment. And that would mean then that judgment must mean something bigger and deeper than just mass destruction and punishment. And so my job tonight is to help you see that. We are living in a time, my brothers and sisters, that this world has a timeline. This world cannot continue forever in its condition. There is a time that is coming upon which God is going to need to exercise judgment. But what we need to understand is that, is judgment always something negative? Is judgment always something synonymous to punishment, destruction, and sinners running away and screaming while big fireballs are pouring out of heaven and destroying everything in his path? Is that the only context to judgment? Notice, when we look at the Bible, I want to make it very clear, because there are some people who, again, have a look about God where they think he's always on a mission to destroy and punish people. And I want to make it clear that this is not the God that I know and that I serve, that he loves to punish his people. In fact, the Bible says, say unto them, Ezekiel, say unto them as I live, saith the Lord God, I have no pleasure in the death of the wicked, but that the wicked turn from his way and live. So we need to erase this idea, if it's in our head, from what we typically learn from movies, that God is some big godfather sitting up in some big gigantic throne waiting for people to mess up so he can say, gotcha. That's not the God of the Bible. And that's not even the God of the Old Testament. You ever hear people say that? Whenever you think of destruction, they say, oh, that's the God of the Old Testament. Did you know grace is in the Old Testament too? A lot of times we love to say, oh, grace is a New Testament thing. No, my brothers and sisters, that means we're not reading. Go to the book of Genesis 6. Let me show you very quickly. Grace is very much in the Old Testament. And I want to show you from the Bible. Look at this. Genesis, we're going right there to chapter 6. And I want you to see what the Bible says very clearly in Genesis 6. And watch what the Bible says as we look at verse 8. The Bible says in the book of Genesis, the first book of the Bible, Genesis chapter 6, and we're considering verse 8. And when you get there, say amen. The Bible says in Genesis 6 and verse 8, it says, but Noah found what? It says, but Noah found grace in the eyes of the Lord. Grace is very much in the Bible, in the Old Testament. Second witness, Genesis 19, 19. Notice what the Bible says in Genesis 19. And verse 19, watch how the text says it again. Grace is very much in the Old Testament as it is in the New Testament. The Bible says in Genesis 19 and verse 19, it says, behold now, thy servant hath found what in thy sight? Thy servant hath found grace in thy sight, and thou hast magnified thy mercy, which thou hast showed unto me in saving my life, and I cannot escape to the mountain, lest some evil take me and I die. So God's grace and God's love is revealed in the old as well as in the new. And it is never consistent with the character of God that he takes joy and love and finds pleasure in the destruction of the wicked. Erase that from your minds, please. God does not find pleasure in the destruction of the wicked. Yet, God loves judgment. So that means that judgment must be something deeper than punishment. Why do we know this? Because notice what it says in Isaiah 61. For I, the Lord, love what? God says, for I, the Lord, love judgment. I hate robbery for burnt offering, and I will direct their work in truth, and I will make an everlasting covenant with them. The Bible makes it clear, God loves judgment. A strange thing that God loves. Judgment. Why would God love judgment? Well, we obviously erased one idea. Some people, when they think of judgment, they think of punishment. Some people, when they think of judgment, they think of punishment. But we now

0: Do you think God loves justice? You see, people on earth can relate to the need of justice. Sometimes there are corrupt things that can happen in a nation. Sometimes there are corrupt things that can happen in a community. And sometimes, depending on who's the power brokers, people can get away with a lot of dirt. But God says that I am a righteous judge. And God says I can see all things. And even when man thinks that he has hidden his secret sins, God says that I see what man has done. And a day will come where God is going to give favorable judgment to those who have been done wrong. And you know, my brothers and sisters, the reason why that's important to me, go to Revelation 12. I wonder if you remember a characteristic of none other than Satan. In Revelation, the 12th chapter, notice what the Bible says. It was in Revelation 12 when the Bible was talking about the dragon, Satan, and how he was fighting against Jesus. And the Bible tells us something about him that I think we would do well to consider in Revelation. And we're looking at chapter 12. And notice what it says as we consider verses 7 and onward. In Revelation 12, it says, and there was war in heaven. Michael and his angels fought against the dragon. Wait a minute. Pop quiz. Who, according to the Bible, is Michael?
1: Jesus.
0: Amen. You passed the test. Michael is none other than Jesus. And so it is that it says Michael was fighting against the dragon. Who's the dragon? Satan and the devil. So notice what the Bible says. It says, and there was war in heaven. Michael and his angels fought against the dragon, and the dragon fought and his angels and prevailed not. Neither was their place found any more in heaven. And the great dragon was cast out, that old serpent called the devil and Satan. It says he was cast out into the earth, and his angels were cast out with him. And I heard a loud voice saying in heaven, now has come salvation and strength and the kingdom of our God and the power of his Christ, for the what of our brethren? The what of our brethren? The accuser of our brethren has been cast down. The Bible defines Satan as an accuser of the brethren. Are you following? In fact, if you go to Zechariah 3, let me show you how this pops out even more. Go to Zechariah, the third chapter. Watch this. How does he accuse the brethren? What's a practical example of how Satan accuses the brethren? Go to Zechariah 3. Watch this. In Zechariah, the third chapter, we're going to look at our friend Joshua. And the Bible says in Zechariah, we're going to what chapter? We're going to chapter 3. In Zechariah chapter 3 now, watch what the Bible says. Zechariah 3. And let's notice what the text says. In Zechariah 3, how does Satan accuse the brethren? Let's take a look. If you're there, please say amen. All right. In Zechariah 3, the Bible says, and he showed me Joshua, the high priest, standing before the angel of the Lord, and Satan standing at his right hand to do what? Resist him. Then it says, and the Lord said unto Satan, the Lord rebuke thee, O Satan, even the Lord that hath chosen Jerusalem rebuke thee. Is not this a brand plucked out of the fire? Now Joshua was clothed with what kind of garments? Filthy garments, and stood before the angel. And he answered and spake unto those that stood before him, saying, take away the filthy garments from him. And unto him he said, behold, I have caused thine iniquity to pass from thee, and I will clothe thee with change of raiment. This is what God wants to do with every sinner. Did you know that? God wants to do with every sinner. We all have on filthy garments. Remember, we studied filthy garments. We all have on these filthy garments. But God loves us, and his desire is not to leave us filthy, but he wants to make us clean. And so when Jesus comes, he wants to make us clean. But did you notice who was standing at Joshua's right side? And when the devil was standing next to Joshua, he was trying to resist the angel from cleansing him. Are you following? And so it is that what the devil often does is when Christ wants to cleanse us, the devil stands there as an accuser and says, you can't clean Dwayne up. Look at what he did. Look at what Dwayne did. Look at how he lived his life. Look at how much sin he practiced. Look at how much evil that he's done, even from a child up to his adulthood. You don't want to save him. He's an accuser of the brethren. But Jesus, I'm so thankful. You know, Jesus didn't have a lot of words for Satan. I like this example. God does not dialogue with Satan. You know what God says? The Lord rebuke thee. Get out of the way. Isn't that powerful? When the devil comes to us and says this, that, and the other to us, it's not for us to say, no, I'm not. How could you say that, Satan? Oh, you're so mean, Satan.

0: No, brother, don't talk with him. We have nothing to say to him, but the Lord rebuke thee. And so it is that Satan was rebuked. And eventually Joshua was able to have a change of raiment. And so it is, my brothers and sisters, that when we study the Bible carefully, what's happening is every time there's an accusation, it's a call for righteous judgment. Are you following? Whenever an accusation is being made, not just an individual, but how much more a people, then it requires a righteous judgment to be made as to whether what's being accused is true or not. And one of the things that God loves to do is to exercise righteous judgment, where he can give a verdict that is in favor of the truth. And so whenever we look at the subject of judgment, don't limit it to just God's punishment. But what we want to also look at is God's opportunity to exercise a righteous verdict, especially on behalf of the righteous. If you understand what the preacher's saying thus far, let me hear you say amen.
1: Amen.
0: Now watch this. Knowing that God loves judgment, I believe that it's very interesting that when we study the angel, now here goes the question again. I warned you tonight, I said tonight we're going to think. The angel's messages, were they given at harvest time, after harvest time, or before harvest time? We saw it was before. But wait a minute, didn't one of the angels say, fear God, give glory to him, for the hour of his judgment is come? So that means that there's a judgment that takes place before the second coming of Christ? Is that right? You know, it makes sense. Think about it this way. When do you give a reward to people? Do you give a person a reward before you give proper judgment or after you give proper judgment? When do you give a reward? You give that after. Is that right?
2: Yes.
0: Well, notice this. When Jesus comes, what does the Bible say? The Bible says, and behold, I come quickly and my judgment is with me. Is that what he said?
2: Yes.
0: No, Jesus said, and my reward is with me, to give every man according as his work shall be. So if when Jesus comes, he's giving rewards, then what does that mean came before the reward? A judgment. A judgment. And what is it that we're learning tonight that God loves? Judgment. God loves judgment. Now, I would like to submit unto you that there are three groups in all of the Bible that fall under judgment. Did you know that? Three groups that fall under judgment. In other words, if you're taking notes, this is where you really want to write down some things. There are only three groups in the Bible that come under judgment. And I'm going to substantiate that from scripture. Are you ready? So let's watch this. Three groups that come under judgment. The first group, let's notice. The Bible says in 1 Corinthians 6 and verse 2, do you not know that the saints shall judge what? The world. And if the world shall be judged by you, are ye unworthy to judge the smallest matters? So according to the Bible, what's the first group? How many groups fall under judgment? Three. How many did we identify so far? One. The one that we identified, what is it called that falls under judgment? The world. Now let's go ahead and let's look at the world a little bit differently. Let's go to James chapter 4, verse 4. When the Bible says the world, we need to understand that. So let's go to James 4. In James, the fourth chapter, let's now take a look at what the Bible says. James 4, and we're going to look at verse 4. Just to get just an additional clarity on what the idea of world means. So we're in James 4 now, and we're going to look at chapter 4, verse 4. When you get there, please let me know by saying amen. James 4 and verse 4. Okay, here's what the Bible says. The Bible says in James 4, verse 4, ye adulterers and adulteresses, know ye not that the friendship of the world is enmity with God? Whosoever therefore will be a friend of the world is the what of God? Is the enemy of God. So when you think of the world, you're also thinking about the enemies of God. Are you following? So when you think of the world, you're thinking of the enemies of God. Make sense? Okay. Now go to Romans chapter 5. Let's magnify this even more. Romans chapter 5. So now we're going to the book of Romans. We're going to the fifth chapter. And now we're going to let the Bible speak to us again. Romans chapter 5. And now I want you to watch carefully what the Bible says as we look at verse 10. But then I want you to look at verse 8. Because remember, we're saying how many groups fall under judgment? Three. How many have we identified? What is the name of the group that we identified that comes under judgment? They're called the world. Another term for the world, we looked at James 4:4, is the what of God? The enemies of God. We're now saying, well, what really is the enemies of God? So now we're looking at Romans 5. In Romans 5 and verse 10, notice what the Bible says. It says, for if when we were what? Enemies, we were reconciled to God by the death of his son, much more being reconciled, we shall be saved by his life. So Romans 5:10 refers to us as enemies. But now let's notice a word that is synonymous to enemies in verse 8. What does it say in verse 8? But God commendeth his love toward us in that while we were yet what? Sinners, Christ died for us. So when you think of the world, you're also thinking of the what of God? The enemies of God. And when you think of the enemies of God, you are thinking of sinners. You get that? So the first group that falls under judgment according to the word of God that we're identifying. How many groups? How many do we identify? This group is called the world, but it's also in James called the what of God? Enemies of God. But we know the enemies of God are also referred to as sinners. So the first group that we're identifying that falls under judgment are those who choose to live in sin. Are you following that? Now, second group. 1 Corinthians 6:3. Know ye not that we shall judge what? Angels. So the next group that falls under judgment. Remember, there's only three groups that fall under judgment in the Bible. First group is the world or the enemies of God or sinners. The second group are angels. Do you think these are angels that are fallen or angels that are unfallen? These are obviously fallen angels. And we'll even substantiate that in a moment. So remember, three groups fall under judgment in the Bible. The first group we identified is the world or the enemies of God or sinners. The second group are angels. And notice who is participating in the judgment of these two groups, according to the verse? The saints. The saints. Isn't that something? The saints are actually going to be participants in this judgment. So now let's continue. I thought about this question, and this question is very relevant. When are the saints engaged in judgment, and what is the purpose of the judgment? You think those are good questions? When are the saints engaged in judgment? In other words, will the saints also judge sinners and fallen angels? Yes or no? Well, then how do you reconcile when Jesus says, judge not lest ye be judged? Don't you think that's a legitimate question? That's why I believe if we can answer that first question, when are the saints engaged in judgment? It'll help us get some balance. So watch this. When are the saints engaged in judgment? 1 Corinthians 4 and verse 5. What does the Bible say? Therefore, judge how many things? Judge nothing before the time. Well, what is the time? What does it say? Until when? Until the Lord comes, who both will bring to light the hidden things of darkness and will make manifest the counsels of the hearts. And then shall every man have praise of God. I am so thankful for that verse. The Bible makes it clear the saints will be involved in judgment, but it's not until the Lord comes. And the reason why is because when the Lord comes, we can give righteous judgment because the Lord is going to reveal the hidden things of darkness and the counsel of men's hearts. You understand that? You see, the reason why we can't judge right now is because we are desperately liable to make unjust judgments. Right now, people judge people based on color. People judge people based on class. People judge people based on education. We make all sorts of ugly, horrific, terrible judgments right now. And so God would dare not trust judgment in our hands now because we don't know what's going on in people's hearts. You see, the Bible makes something clear. We are called to correct, but we are not called to judge. In Matthew 7, judge not, lest you be judged. 2 Timothy 3:16, all scripture is given by inspiration of God and is profitable for correction. So I can correct you, but I cannot judge you. Example, if I see you in a store and I see you just walking around and all of a sudden there's a nice shiny apple, you look at it, pretty. And you stick it in your pocket and start walking out. I have every right to go to you and say, hey, brother, sister, listen, I saw you take that apple and you didn't pay for it. And that's stealing. You can get into a lot of trouble doing that. Why don't you do the right thing and return it back to the people you took it from and pay for it? Am I judging you? No. Am I correcting you? Yes. Does the Bible tell me to correct? Yes. All right. Now, let's go ahead and let's do round two. Person walks around in the store. They see that nice, shiny apple. They take that apple. They say, ooh, this is nice. They stick it in their coat pocket. They start walking away. You see that person run away with the apple. You say, hey, brother, sister, brother, listen, I just saw you take that apple and you didn't pay for it. And you know why you did that? You did that because you're a loser. And you know why? Because you're a loser. Your mother's a loser and your father was a loser. And you're always going to be a loser. What am I doing? Am I correcting or am I judging? Okay, so when you're judging, you're trying to read the person's motive. And we don't have the ability to do that because we don't know the counsel of men's hearts. Are you following? We don't know the hidden things. Christ has to open that up to us. You understand? So we are not called to judge now because we are terribly liable of giving unjust, unrighteous judgment. So we can correct, but we dare not judge. Can you understand what I'm saying thus far? So the Bible makes it clear. The saints are going to judge the sinners. They are going to judge the angels, but it's not going to happen until the Lord comes. You understand that? All right. So the first question, I believe, has been answered. When are the saints engaged in judgment? They will be engaged in judgment when the Lord comes. It's after the Lord comes. Then the saints will be engaged in judgment. Now, next question. Well, what is the purpose of them being involved in this judgment? 2 Corinthians 5 and verse 10, the Bible says, for we must all appear before the judgment seat of Christ, that everyone may receive the things done in his body, according to that he hath done, whether it be good or bad. So when you answer the question, what is the purpose of the judgment? It is so that the proper distribution of what they should receive is going to be given. Because Jesus said when he comes, he's going to give rewards to everybody based on the works they do. Are you following so far? All right. So when we think about it, when are the saints engaged in judgment? It's going to be when. You talk to me. You're the teachers now. I'm the student. When are the saints going to be involved in judgment? After the Lord comes. In this judgment, what are the kind of things that are being are going over? What is it that's being reviewed? In 2 Corinthians, hey folks, it's called an open book test. Never fail an open book test. Never ever fail an open book test. Open book test, 2 Corinthians 5:10. What is it that's going to be emphasized in this judgment? What's going to be happening? That the people might what? Receive the things done in their body, whether it be good or bad. Are you following? All right. Now, the Bible talks about two resurrections. And the reason why this is important is because there's a question I'm going to get ready to ask you. I am being repetitious on purpose. I'm going over this on purpose because I'm about to ask you a question and I need you to stick with me. So far, all your eyes are on me. You're looking good. Nobody's falling asleep. Nobody's eyes are crossing. You're doing good. Stay good. Now watch this. We have discovered, in fact, let's review. So the first thing we learned is that there's a strange thing that God loves. What's the strange thing God loves? Judgment. Well, wait a minute. People often think that judgment means to destroy and to annihilate people. Is that the limitation of the word judgment? No. We've learned that to judge also means to give what? To do what? To give a favorable what? To give a favorable verdict, right? Is there an accuser? Yes. Do you think God would love to give a favorable verdict on behalf of his people? Now, watch this. So then we looked at it and we started to see how many groups fall under judgment. How many groups did we identify fall under judgment? The first group is called the world or the enemies of God or the sinners. But then the second group is also the angels. When will the saints be involved in casting forth these judgments? Are they going to do it before the Lord comes or after? They do it after the Lord comes. Very good. Now, two resurrections. The Bible teaches that there's not one, but two. And let's watch this. The Bible says in John 5, 28, 29, for the hour is coming in which all that are in their graves shall hear his voice and shall come forth. They that have done good unto the resurrection of life, and they that have done evil unto the resurrection of damnation. According to John 5, how many resurrections are there? Two resurrections. Two. Now, let's break down these resurrections, because we're really going to understand this thing about judgment and connecting it with this angel that's saying judgment is come. We're going to put it all together. Two resurrections, the Bible declares, is what will take place. Let's talk about the first resurrection, because that applies to the people that have done what? Good. So let's look at this. Jesus, when he comes. They call that the great getting up morning. In that great getting up morning, Christ is going to come, bursting through the clouds. Wonderful trumpet sound shall be heard. In fact, the Bible lays it out such. He says in 1 Thessalonians 4, for the Lord himself shall descend from heaven with a shout, with the voice of the archangel, and with the trump of God. And the who in Christ? The dead in Christ shall rise first. Then we which are alive and remain shall be caught up together with them in the clouds to meet the Lord in the air. And so shall we ever be with the Lord. This is the good resurrection, the first resurrection. This is the part that everyone with good sense wants to be part of. Are you following? Now watch this. More on this resurrection. When the first resurrection takes place, notice what else the Bible says. The Bible also says in 1 Corinthians 15:52, it says, in a moment, in the twinkling of an eye, at the last trump, for the trumpet shall sound, and the dead shall be raised incorruptible, and we shall be changed. Did you know there's two groups? Within the first group, there's two groups. Did you know that? There's the first resurrection, people who were dead in Christ, who rise up, but then there's going to be some people alive in Christ who are changed. Not everybody dies. There will be some people that are going to be alive when Jesus bursts through the clouds. And the Bible says in the twinkling of an eye, in a moment, whoop, they're just going to be changed from mortal to immortal. Now, I must be honest with you. I'm striving to be part of that group. Come join me. Now watch this. In a moment, in the twinkling of an eye, at the last trump, for the trump shall sound, and the dead shall be raised incorruptible, and we shall be changed. All of this is happening at the second coming of Jesus Christ. It's called the first resurrection. Now, also, notice what else happens at this time. They lived and reigned with Christ 1,000 years. The people in the first resurrection, the people who have been changed, they live and reign with Christ for 1,000 years. Now watch this. This is where I like it. This is what happens to the righteous dead, and this is what happens to the righteous living. They are resurrected, those who are dead. The living are changed. They all meet the Lord in the air. And they reign with him how long? 1,000 years. Now watch this. What happens to the wicked dead and the wicked living? What happens to them? Notice. What happens to the wicked dead and living when Jesus comes? Number one, I'm going to here to let you know right now what's going to happen to them. Those who are in the grave that are wicked are going to stay in the grave. They're not going to rise up. Those who are alive, they're going to be slain, and their bodies are literally going to cover the ground all throughout the planet. How do I know this? Observe. The Bible says, with the breath of his lips shall he slay the wicked. This is when he comes the second time. The Bible also says, and then shall that wicked be revealed, whom the Lord shall consume with the spirit of his mouth and shall destroy with the brightness of his coming. Then the Bible also says, and the slain of the Lord shall be at that day from one end of the earth, even unto the other end of the earth. They shall not be lamented, neither gathered nor buried. They shall be dung upon the ground. That's why I put that picture up like that, because that's what it's going to look like. It's just going to be bodies all over the ground. This is pertaining to the wicked. Oh, but it doesn't stop there. Let's notice what else happens. In Revelation 20, notice what the Bible says next. It then says, and I saw an angel come down from heaven, having the key of the bottomless pit and a great chain in his hand. And he laid hold on the dragon, that old serpent, which is the devil and Satan, and bound him how long? Bound him 1,000 years. And cast him into the bottomless pit and shut him up and set a seal upon him that he should deceive the nations no more till the 1,000 years should be fulfilled. And then it says, the rest of the who? Dead, live not again until when? The 1,000 years were finished. So when Christ comes, dead in Christ, rise. You get that? Living in Christ, changed. Dead outside of Christ, stay in the grave. Wicked living, slain. The righteous will go with Jesus and reign with him 1,000 years. The devil, the Bible says, he's going to be bound for 1,000 years. And it's going to be in something called a bottomless pit because he got these chains around him. Well, we need to break that down very quick. So what's definition of terms? Number one, the word chain means bonds. So the devil's going to be put in bonds. He's going to be in a circumstance. He's not going to be able to do something. That's what it means to be in bonds. You don't have freedom. But then it also says this, bottomless pit. The word bottomless pit simply means abyss or the deep. Okay, that's what a bottomless pit is, the abyss or the deep. And then there's a nice verse for this. If you look at Genesis 1 and verse 2, remember what the Bible says? And the earth was without form and void. And it says, and darkness was upon the face of the deep. The word deep literally means abyss. So when the earth was not populated and when the earth was without form and void, it was like a bottomless pit. So when Satan is going to be in bonds or in chains, it's not that he's going to have a literal chain around him where he can't move his arms. He's going to be bonded, meaning simply that he's not going to have freedom to do what he does. What does the devil do? Do you remember John 10? The thief cometh not but to rob, steal, kill, and destroy. But can you do that when there's nobody to rob? Can you do that when there's nobody to steal from? Can you do that when there's nobody to kill? Because what's the condition of all the people on the earth? They're already dead. He's chained. He's bound. He doesn't have the freedom to do what he does. And the bottomless pit, is this some place deep in the crevice of the earth with a lot of fire and brimstone and he's going to have a pitchfork and a tail coming out his backside? No, my brothers and sisters, this is all fictitious foolishness. These are the things we see on TV, but that's not the picture of the Bible. The Bible makes it very clear. It's simple. The Bible says in Isaiah 24, 21 and 22, and it shall come to pass in that day that the Lord shall punish the host of the high ones. That's dealing with the angels that are on high, and the kings of the earth upon the earth, and they shall be gathered together as prisoners are gathered in the pit, and shall be shut up in the prison, and after many days shall they be visited. This is what's happening with Satan. So when Christ comes that second time, Satan is in a chain. He's in a bond because he has no one to tempt, no one to kill, no one to destroy. And brothers and sisters, for him, that's punishment, because his only joy in waking up every day, if you will, is to try to steal, to kill, and to destroy you and I. And so this is what's happening. So when I think about that, this is why we put this little chart up. Events to take place at the second coming of Jesus Christ. Very simple. The dead in Christ, resurrected. The dead outside of Christ are not. The righteous living are changed and meet the Lord in the air. The wicked living are destroyed by Christ's breath and brightness. The righteous go to heaven with Jesus when he comes. The wicked are in the graves or slain on the streets. Righteous are in heaven participating in judgment on the wicked and fallen angels. Satan is bound with no one to tempt because everyone is dead. These are all of the events that happens when Jesus comes. Now watch this. This is where it gets very interesting, my brothers and sisters. Considering this, I have a question for you. Review. There's a strange thing that God loves. What is it called? Judgment. Does judgment mean only punishment and destruction? No. What is another meaning for judgment? To give forth a what kind of verdict? A favorable verdict. We discovered then that there are how many groups that fall under judgment? Three. How many did we identify? Two. Who's going to be participating in the judgment? The saints, the righteous. When will the saints participate in the judgment? After the Lord comes. What are the events to take place when the Lord comes? Dead in Christ, resurrected. Dead outside or not. Righteous living changed. Wicked living destroyed. Righteous go to heaven. Wicked are in the graves and slain on the streets. Righteous are in the heaven participating in judgment upon who? The wicked and the angels. Satan is bound with no one to tempt because everyone is dead. Question. What do the wicked? Here goes my question. What do the wicked and the angels have in common with their judgments? I already warned you, this is going to be a brain one. I'm going to pull your brain a little bit. What is it that the wicked and the angels have in common with their judgment? Say again. Because of sin, this is true, but there's more. Say again. They rejected salvation, true, there's more. Say again. They got the bad verdict. That's true too, but there's more. Say again. Aha! That's it. My sister hit the nail right on the head. She said both of their judgments come post or after second coming. Is that right? Now, my brothers and sisters, watch this. Both of their judgments at and post second coming. That's it. So why is that important to us? Because we learned. And I saw the dead, small and great, stand before God, and the books were opened, and the dead were judged out of those things which were written in the books according to their works, and death and hell were cast into the lake of fire. This is the second death. Also, the Bible says, then shall he say also unto them on the left hand, depart from me, ye cursed, into everlasting fire, prepared for the devil and his angels. The lake of fire was not meant for God's people. They were meant for the wicked. So watch this. How many groups fall under judgment?
1: Three.
0: How many did we identify? Two. The two groups we identified was the world, the enemies, and the sinners, and angels. Is that correct? But their judgments take place post second coming. So here's my question for you. When the angel said, fear God, give glory to him, for the hour of his judgment is come. Was this message at the second coming, after the second coming, or before the second coming? So then, does this judgment message apply to the wicked? This is it, folks. Does this judgment message apply to the wicked? Can't. Does this judgment message apply to the fallen angels? No. So who is the third group that's involved in this judgment? True story. One day I was at a school. It was a college. And when I was at the college, I was teaching staff and students about the gospel. And when I was there, I remember a man came to me afterwards. Somebody came to me and said, "Dwayne, there's a man that wants to meet with you after the meeting." And I said, "Okay." So I met with this gentleman. And I met with this man and I sat down with him. And he said, "Mr. Lemon," he said, "I have problems with some of the things you're teaching." And I said, "Is that right?" And he said, "Yes." And I said, "Well, please tell me, what are the problems that you have?" He says, "I know that God will judge the wicked. I know that God will judge the angels." But he said, "But there's a group that you said God will judge that is nowhere in the Bible, sir." And I said, "Really?" He said, "You said God will judge the righteous." He said, "There's nowhere in the Bible that God says he will judge the righteous. We know God's going to judge wicked people. We know God's going to judge fallen angels. But there's nowhere that God says he'll judge the righteous." And I said, what I always say to people when they make statements that are not true, I said, "Are you sure?" He says, "I'm positive." I said, "Okay, if I can show you that God will judge the righteous, would you change your position?" He says, "Absolutely, but it doesn't exist, Mr. Lennon." I gave him a second bailout. I said, "Are you really sure?" He said, "I'm positive." I said, "Then do me a favor." I said, "Turn your Bible to Ecclesiastes chapter 3. Let's go there." I said, "Let's go to Ecclesiastes 3 and let's find out what the Bible says, since you believe in the Bible." He said, "Yes, I believe in the Bible." I said, "You love the Bible?" "Yes, I love the Bible." "Are you willing to follow the Bible?" "Yes, I'm willing to follow the Bible." I said, "All right, then let's go to Ecclesiastes 3. And when you get there, let me know by saying amen." The Bible says in the book of Ecclesiastes chapter 3, notice what it says right there in verse 17. The Bible says, "I said in mine heart, God shall judge the righteous and the wicked. For there is a time for every purpose and for every work." God shall judge who? The righteous and the wicked. For there's a time for every purpose and for every work. I remember he was looking in the ground and his face started getting kind of, saw color changes starting to happen. And I remember he was huffing and puffing like, and he looked up at me. He says, I can't believe this is here. I said, "I promise you it's been there all the time." Nobody added it. It was there. He said, "Why would God want to judge righteous people?" I said, "Because God loves to give favorable verdicts on behalf of his faithful ones. And when God exercises his judgment, if there are any who are professing righteous but are really not righteous, they will be counted under another phase of the judgment." My brothers and my sisters, we are all living in a time right now. You see, the judgment of the wicked, post. Judgment of fallen angels, post. Judgment of the righteous, pre-advent. It's before Christ comes. And there are a lot of people who are trying to say that they are counted amongst God's faithful. They are counted amongst God's righteous. You know, today you can go and watch some of the awards for music programs. And it's amazing how some of the artists can actually put out music where they curse, they swear, they speak of women in derogatory manners. They will go ahead and disrespect dignities, and they will sometimes even blaspheme God. But when they get their awards, they will tell the world, "I am a Christian." That's confusing. People are today practicing almost anything and thinking thinking that God approves. And therefore, God says, I know how to handle all of this. God says, I'm going to allow a time of judgment. And in that time of judgment, the tried, the true, and the faithful will be known. But those who have not had an experience, those who are happy with formalism, those who are happy just having a name, even though they would refuse to live the lifestyle. God says a day shall come where righteous judgment is going to be done. And it will work in favor for the tried and true and the faithful, but it will not be in favor for those who prefer hypocrisy, contradiction, lukewarmness, and they prefer to follow tradition rather than follow God. My question is to you, how do you know which side of the judgment you're going to be on? We are living in a time of judgment right now. And the question is, how do you and I know what side of the judgment we'll be on? And the reason why I ask this is because God has a standard. You know, in every judgment that is given in our world, there has to be a standard of how you obtain righteous judgment. Did you know that? Has to be a standard. What is God's standard? Our last book, James chapter 2. The Bible says in the book of James, the second chapter, what is God's standard in the judgment? And the Bible says in James, the second chapter, and when you get there, you let me know by saying amen. The Bible says in James chapter 2, and I want you to watch carefully what it says from verses 10 to 12. And the Bible says in James chapter 2, 10 to 12, it says, for whosoever shall keep the whole law and yet offend in one point, he is guilty of all. For he that said, do not commit adultery, said also, do not kill. Now, if thou commit no adultery, yet if thou kill, thou art become a transgressor of the law. So speak ye, verse 12 is key, so speak ye, and so do as they that shall be what? Judged by the law of liberty. This is God's standard in the judgment. God is not going to judge based on color. God is not going to judge based on creed. God is not going to judge based on profession. God is going to judge righteous judgment. And everyone who comes to him and says, Lord, Lord, have not I prophesied? Have not I helped others? Have not I done many wonderful works? Lord, Lord. And when we cry out and say all of the great things we have done, God says, I'm going to take your works and I'm going to take your life. And God says, and I'm just going to compare it to the standard and the judgment. In other words, my brothers and sisters, every single one of us are going to have to come face to face with the standard. Every single one of us. And God is going to judge righteous judgment. And that's why, my brothers and sisters, you and I must understand this. We must understand the law of God is the standard in the judgment, and we must make sure our lives are in harmony with God's law. Otherwise, we will not pass the judgment. And you know what God wants so bad? God wants you to pass. God wants you to pass, my brothers and sisters. You know, that's one of the things I love about Jesus. He's the judge, but he's also our lawyer. And he's also our friend. And he's not just our friend, but he sticks closer than a brother. Jesus literally is trying to say to each and every one of us, he says, look, you need to come to me like you've never come to me before. Jesus says, you need to watch me. Watch my standard. Jesus says, you need to let me in your heart, because Christ says, I'm going to show you how to make it through this judgment. Jesus has pledged himself to make sure that you pass and that you don't fail. And so while failure is an option, thank God we don't have to entertain that option. If we would just come to him. And so I want you to take out your decision cards, because we are living in a very serious and solemn time. We are living in a time of judgment. And God has a standard in that judgment. And God will not play favorites. God will not be a respecter of persons. All must pass that same standard. But the good news is Jesus wants you to pass. And so this is a most important time that I need you to grab your cards, because we're making a decision where we are making a declaration before men and angels. Lord, I want to cooperate with heaven that I might be counted amongst those who pass in this judgment. And the good news is Christ is on your side. If you have made a decision in your heart and you recognize, my word, we are living in a time of judgment, a time where God is investigating, a time when God is looking and looking upon hearts, and he's making some final decisions of who goes home with him. And the standard that he has is a high standard, because you're going to see it, because Saturday night is a crucial study. Saturday night is the night we're going to answer the question once and for all. How can you know right from wrong? We live in a world where almost everything is called right, and almost everything is called wrong. And we have to have a standard to know. Saturday night, we're hitting this subject hard. Why? Because God's desire is for you to pass this judgment. And so if you are saying tonight, I understand the message, and by the grace of God, I will cooperate with Jesus, that he may do a work in my heart to enable me to pass this judgment that we are in right now, then I'm going to ask you to please put a check on the right hand side of your card. Right hand side of your card. If you're saying, by the grace of God, I see that I am living in a time of judgment, and my desire is to cooperate with Jesus, that he might empower me, that I will know how to stand faithful to him and pass this judgment, you are putting a check on that right hand side. If there's someone in the room who says, well, I don't understand the study, it's not very clear to me, I think I need to know more so that I can make a right decision as I understand this judgment topic a little bit better. If there's one of you who says, yes, I need that, then please put a check on the left-hand side. You're putting a check on the left-hand side. That's letting us know, I don't really understand it. I want to understand it because I want to be in right standing with the Lord. So please help me understand it. Put a check on that left-hand side. If there are some of you in this room that says, you know what? I need Bible studies. I generally don't understand the Bible. I don't even understand it. There's a lot in it that doesn't make sense to me. Then you can go ahead and you can put a check there and say, I need Bible studies. If there are some of you who say, hey, you know what? I do understand it, and I want to be in right standing with the Lord, and maybe you have not made a decision yet to even go all the way with Christ, even in baptism, but you're saying, I want to do that because I want to give my heart and my life fully to Jesus because he gave his life fully for me, then you can go ahead and put a check in that area for baptism. Some of you may say, there are truths that I'm hearing that I've never heard before in my life, and it's having its sanctifying effect upon me. And as a result of that, I might have been baptized years ago, but quite honestly, I don't really even know what I got baptized in. So like those disciples of John in Acts 19, I think now that I have this understanding of these vital, salvational, testing truths, I think it's time for me to rededicate my life to Jesus and be rebaptized, that I may understand and walk in this new light that God has taught me. It is biblical to be re-baptized. There may be some of you who say, I'd like a visit from the evangelist. I want him to come and visit my home, or maybe I can come see him. because there's some things on my heart that I need some counsel, need to talk about it. And if you're in that place, you put a little check there, and it'll be our privilege to come and to meet with you, pray with you, counsel with you, and to be whatever level of servant you need us to be. My brothers and sisters, truly, we are living in the fulfillment of prophetic time. And part of that fulfillment is we are living in a time of judgment. And God makes it clear it's not for the wicked. It's not for the fallen angels. But this is a judgment that pertains to all who profess righteousness. And God's desire is every single one of us pass.
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0: Good afternoon, listeners, and welcome to the Afternoon Blessings for today. I am Sharina Leo, Favre, and I am honored to be here with you. Held in your hands. Hope you're having a blessed and wonderful Wednesday thus far. Also want to inform you that we will not be having a live broadcast of MYB for today. We'll sing of the goodness. Yes, we do have a rebroadcast. And we will be rebroadcasting last week's program because we know that mission session is around the corner and we wanted to give priority to that as well. So today's topic is entitled Mission Session, which will take place in November, that is the 4th to the 7th. So please stay tuned, and if you did miss out last week, you have the opportunity to hear, to listen, to pay attention, and gather much information about the organizational structure of the Seventh-day Adventist Church. In darkness
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3: Greetings, and salutations to you, our friends, loved ones, viewers, and our listeners. We are so happy to be with you on another exciting episode of Mind Your Business, where we're going to be looking at some important matters relating to the Seventh-day Adventist Church. And I know you have looked at and you saw the flyer, and not only your whole body and mind is being tickled, but you're seated there eagerly anticipating and waiting the discussion. And of course, at the appropriate time where you can call and ask any questions relating to our program, which is simply titled Mission Session Edition. And our intention, of course, is with this interview is to give our listeners and viewers a glimpse of what lies ahead for the St. Lucia Mission of Seventh-day Adventists during Mission Session in preparation and leading to, and a chance to hear directly from our administrators. The text chosen for today's program, it comes from Psalm 37 verse 5, which says, commit your way to the Lord, trust also in him, and he shall bring it to pass. That is comforting, that is reassuring, and it puts God where he belongs. He first, he in all, and of course it says that he will bring it to pass. So our confidence is in God and not us. Not ourselves, but just all in God. And a reminder as to why we do MYB comes from Philippians chapter 2 verses 3 to 4. Don't be selfish. Don't try to impress others. Be humble. Thinking of others as better than yourselves. Don't look out only for your own interest, but take an interest in others too. And today's episode, of course, promises to be exciting. So we want to ask you to do the right thing, to not be selfish. So call your neighbor, friends, family, and everyone. Let them know we are on, ready to discuss, and ready to get into our program today. I'm not here alone, of course. Ella Flora is here. You know, and as Ella Flora is about to come, I am tempted to say, you know, the month is almost over, Ella Flora. And it means soon the year will be over. This is program 31, and we pray to God that we are all already preparing, not only for the year end, but also, you know, for, you know, I think even now we should start doing our resolutions for the following year. But Ella Flora, go ahead.
4: Well, when I heard you say the month is almost ended, I thought you'd break into Creole, because I know the next month is Creole month.
3: Uh-huh.
4: So I thought you'd give us a little sample of Creole. 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Let's pray. Father, thank you, dear Lord, for your blessings so far. We are so happy and proud to have with us the executive people, the administrators of the St. Lucia Mission, dear Lord. Bless our sitting today, dear Lord, as members listen on, dear Lord, so that we can get a greater understanding of the process that we have in place, dear Lord, and ways we can contribute to the process as well. May this program be a blessing to all that will be listening, dear Lord, both our guests and our listeners. This is my prayer in Jesus' name. Amen. Amen.
3: Amen. Amen. Of course, preparing the program, I just looked up the internet and said, let me see what the internet has to say, you know, on our administrators.
4: Oh, really?
3: Yeah, yeah. No, don't worry. Nothing bad. So, no, it just simply said, I got an article, it says, a new leadership team is now in place at the St. Lucia Mission of Seventh-day Adventists following an installation service held at the Zion SDA Church in Labe on Sunday, August 9, 2026. The St. Lucia Mission is now preparing for its seventh quadrennial session from November 4th to 6th, 7th, 2026. So today, as Ella Flora has indicated, we have the three administrators of the Seventh-day Adventist Church. We have with us our president, Pastor Roger Stephen. And we also have with us the exec secretary, Pastor Lucius Philip, and our treasurer, Sister Rosemary Daisy, who are here with us. Of course, the room feels different, and I anticipate the discussion will be different by the grace of God. So welcome to our president, exec secretary, and treasurer.
5: Thank you very much. It's good to be here. It's a pleasure.
3: Praise the Lord.
6: Yes, indeed. Praise FM is home to me, and it's always a pleasure to be back.
3: Amen.
7: Good afternoon, everyone. Really elated to be here today. Looking forward to the very fruitful discussion with the wonderful people in the room.
3: Amen. We want to thank you first and foremost for, you know, well, I wouldn't say it's rare, but to have you on MYB this afternoon, the three of you, it's a privilege. And we are, you know, looking forward to the discussion today, by God's grace. All right. First, let me just congratulate you to being re-elected as the administration for the Seventh-day Adventist Church. And of course, as we introduced you, we did call you president, exec secretary, and treasurer. And sometimes I think not even Adventists understand what it means. So would you mind helping us understand what does the responsibility first mean to you?
5: Well, let me say thank you for your words of commendation. Mm-hmm. And as president, the word means the chief servant.
3: Chief servant.
5: Yes.
3: Praise the Lord.
5: God has called me to lead the church, and this is a great responsibility. But you understand such a task cannot be accomplished alone. It must be done seeking God's guidance and wisdom every day. And so the responsibility is not a simple one, but you are surrounded by two wonderful persons, the executive secretary and the treasurer. So we form a team, and then you have lower, you have

0: to execute the decisions of the executive committee. Some of you may think of the executive committee as the board. So the board takes the major financial decisions, and then the treasurer is responsible for carrying them out. It can be challenging at times, but God is good.
1: Amen. Dealing with the money can be challenging.
0: Yes, it can be challenging.
1: Yes, I can imagine.
0: I don't want to explain any further, no, but it can be challenging. Yes.
2: Okay, good afternoon, everyone. Well, sometimes I have to go back and look at what is my role. The role of the executive secretary at the mission is really to handle all legal, personnel issues, matters related to the corporate body. We respond to all the general needs of the constituency as it relates to important, data. The secretary also ensures that all decisions of the executive committee, like Daisy alluded to, similar to what you have on the church board level, are properly documented, and you know, decisions that are taken are then sent out via letters, and people are communicated with. But apart from these clerical roles, the secretary plays an important role in terms of general discipleship and church growth by ensuring that the data is available. And lately we've been very big on data after we have, after we completed our membership, audit. So the secretary provides the important data necessary to make strategic decisions as it relates to general discipleship. So it's just beyond clerical matters to looking at discipleship on the whole and ensuring that decisions taken as related to church growth are really done in a very strategic manner.
1: Excellent. Excellent. I believe the census, right, puts us somewhere on close to 30,000 members, but from the membership audit, we're about 14,000-15,000. And so you sit as the leaders and administrators. What would be your central vision for this new quadrennium for the church, and maybe for the church and for the island?
3: Well, of course, we have our strategic plan, which highlights seven strategic objectives or goals, and we want to really highlight the spirituality of our members. Without the spirituality of our members, understanding every member is supposed to be personally connected to God. Without that fundamental issue here, you would just have members attending, mm-hmm. like any other church, mm-hmm. but when every member is truly connected to the Lord, they have an identity, they know who they are in Christ, mm-hmm. and they would have a greater passion. Mm-hmm. So our central, most important, would be to ensure that we lead a church to getting to know the Lord, mm-hmm. going back to who we are, mm-hmm. not just as Christians but as Seventh-day Adventists.
1: Right.
3: This is very important. It's different than just being a Christian. We need to know what we believe, and when we are connected to the Lord, then you understand what the Lord has done for you.
1: Mm-hmm.
3: You know,
1: oh, yes.
3: Then you'd be a disciple.
1: Mm-hmm.
3: You'd want to and placing emphasis, Pastor Philip alluded to it a while ago, placing emphasis on the discipleship small groups. This would be key for us. And the last one I would want to talk about is ensuring in the first, well, this is already the first year of the new quadrennium.
1: Yes. Mm-hmm. Yeah.
3: So at least the second year, to ensure by God's grace that we attain conference status.
1: Mm-hmm.
3: Yes, this is very important to us.
1: At the end of the second year.
3: Yeah. Mm-hmm.
0: Okay, in addition to that, those who know the church well know that we also run educational institutions. In St. Lucia, we have 4 schools, 3 primary schools, and a secondary school. And those who are involved in the management of educational institutions would know that this is an expensive undertaking. And as long as you have schools, I don't want to say they

0: drain you, but they take a lot from the organization. So I would really like to see during this present quadrennium that we do something, establish industries, do things to ensure that our schools become financially viable.
1: Well, I think the president mentioned some of the critical issues. I just want to emphasize on one of them, membership. Well, it has to do with spirituality also, because if members are spiritual, then you'll have better retention, better discipleship. Mm-hmm. I think very critical to the to me sitting as the secretary of the mission is discipleship, retention, ensuring that our members are stabilized. They don't just enter through one door and exit through maybe sometimes not just the back door, the same door they came in. Mm-hmm. So I think, as I alluded to, the data in terms of the World Church, not only St. Lucia, points to rapid growth, but at the same time, there is a challenge as it relates to keeping our members. So I think spirituality is critical. Mm-hmm. We've been emphasizing the holistic small groups as a way of helping to disciple every member and keeping them grounded in Christ. So I think this is critical. While we grow numerically, we ensure that our members are stabilized in the faith and they're discipled for the kingdom. So I think this is a critical objective that we need to pay attention to in the coming years. Mm-hmm.
2: So that sounds like a very easy job.
3: Yes, I mean, the answers are very good and it reflects the major areas that, you know, of need. Of course, this is the second time the team is together, and you'll have assessed the landscape, and you'll have worked together. So in terms of success, what would you deem to be, what would be achieved as success during the last quadrennium? We're talking about the last one. Just
2: Well, of course, when we look at St. Lucia as a mission, we can reflect on God's goodness and seeing how he led the field. And one of the areas we're very happy, well, a few, one, we can still see, in spite of the challenges of the world and the changing culture of the world, St. Lucia still has a passion for evangelism, a burning desire for. And we saw it in the last evangelistic effort we had in Kalisak. You know, you can still see the members have a passion, they love it, you know. And so we were able to cross 1,100 souls, you know, for the last quadrennium. And so we say praise God for that. Yeah. Another area, of course, is the fact that we were able to begin and establish the holistic small groups in so many of our churches. And they are already functioning. And the last, I would say again, the fact that for 28 years we have been a mission. And for the first time, we were able to get to 100% liquidity. And we were able, in the final year of the last quadrennium, we were able to vote to apply for conference status. So I believe this is big for us. And we give God the praise. We have an administration. We are together. We work. And we together, of course, with the directors, the pastors, the members, and we just say praise God for this accomplishment.
4: So spirituality, the discipleship, membership, and the education system, you know, dealing with people all together, and it's important, and that the two of you, three of you together, can focus on that. But you mentioned two things, and I think you mentioned conference status, and then we'll be mentioning quadrennium. What does that mean? Because some people may not understand. So what does it mean that we applied for the conference status, and what does that mean for us? And what is a quadrennium?
2: I don't want to be the only one speaking.
1: let me take the maybe the last one first. Okay. Oh, you want me to do the first one?
4: No.
1: Okay. But we have a, I think you mentioned we have a quadrennial session coming up from the 4th to the 6th of November. Mm-hmm. Well, for mathematicians like Alvin, quadrennial gives you the idea of 4 years. Am I right, Alvin?
3: Yes, four.
1: Alvin's right. Four years. Okay. I still know my math. 4 years. So every 4 years, the Church in St. Lucia, we are mission. We are, although we our administrators are elected or appointed at the union level, because, and I think that will also tie into the first question. Our administrators are elected at the union session, which happens every 5 years. Mm-hmm. However, every 4 years, the Church in St. Lucia, every congregation in St. Lucia will come together for a business session or constituency meeting. That's the priority, a constituency meeting where important decisions will be taken. Mm-hmm. Decisions as it relates to the executive committee, that's the body that oversees the operation of the mission. Mm-hmm. To take important decisions in between constituency, in between sessions. Directors will be elected mm-hmm. directors to oversee the various departments of the mission, and also reports will be given, which is very critical. Mm-hmm. Because mm-hmm. we are, I think the president said he's the chief servant, rightfully so. We are all servants, and we ought to be accountable firstly to God, but we are accountable to the people who appointed us. So directors come to report, administrators will be reporting, and then the church will also be recommending plans for the upcoming period. So it's a very spiritual time for the church. I think it's probably one of the most important times when the church gathers to take critical decisions that mm-hmm. can impact the ministry of the church here in St. Lucia. Of course, I know Sister Dizzy and Pastor Simkin had a lot more than that. Mm-hmm. Yeah. Mm-hmm.
2: But basically, that's what it is, but also the spiritual component, mm-hmm. where you have a special devotional speaker, mm-hmm. You have the devotional moments, a lot of prayer moments, because mm-hmm. we understand electing persons to lead God's church, a spiritual entity, should not just be done haphazardly. Mm-hmm. So we follow the example of Jesus. Before he called the disciples, he spent an entire night in prayer. Mm-hmm. You know, so there's a lot of prayer. Quite a lot of different prayer sessions during the session, and we have speakers who can challenge us to spirituality, mm-hmm. challenge us to depending on God, and allowing the process to go according to God's will and through the power of the Holy Spirit.
0: Yeah, to add to what my two colleagues have said, Pastor Stephen just mentioned that a lot of prayer is involved. Leading up to the session, we have dedicated 21 days, that would be from October 10 to October 31, mm-hmm. where our prayer every morning has been turned over to the individual coordinating prayer for the session. So from October 10 to 31, the prayer committee for the session will be responsible for morning manner. So the entire island church, along with those who join us from overseas, will be praying, because we do not want a situation where it's man's decisions. We want God to be involved.
4: Excellent.
1: Can I add one more thing? Sure. On that? So mm-hmm. In the whole selecting of delegates, it's not done by the president. Mm-hmm. So it's not the president going and say, I want Pastor Leroy, I want Pastor Tom. It's very and that's one of the reasons I love the Adventist Church. Very democratic. Every member cannot come to the session,
3: right,
1: to take decisions. But we follow a representative form of government. So the churches have appointed delegates. Mm-hmm. Every congregation in St. Lucia will have at least one delegate to go and represent not only the church, but represent the island church, but as a representative who will now go at the session. Plus you have workers who will be there. You have who else? Well, we are of course having invitees. Mm-hmm. We have people coming from the union to supervise the process, mm-hmm. to ensure it is done in a very transparent manner. But the important thing is that the delegates are the ones who will be nominating and voting who will head the various departments and who will sit on the governing body of the church. So it's a very transparent process in terms of when we meet from the 4th to the 6th of November.
4: Mm-hmm. So you brought and raised the question of delegates and staff of their roles, representing the church. They'll be the ones making the key decisions in terms of voting. Are there any other things that delegates would be doing, or primarily these would be?
2: Yeah, the delegates understand that they have a role, because just as the local church, every 2 years or every year, the church would be responsible at large to put together the large committee, mm-hmm. and afterwards the large committee elects a small committee or the nominating committee. The same thing happens at session.
4: Mm-hmm.
2: And so all the delegates understand that this is a key role, and this is why we are emphasizing prayer and the importance of the leading of the Holy Spirit.
4: Mm-hmm.
2: And the delegates also would be participating in the service, because we have the program begins on the 4th and we go all the way into the culmination of it on the 7th with a convention.
4: Mm-hmm.
2: And so we use a lot of our delegates as part of, you know, personnel officiating at the various levels,
4: mm-hmm.
2: and times of the session. Yeah.
0: In addition to what Pastor Stephen just said, the delegates play a major role in making recommendations as to how the mission should progress for the new quadrennium. There is a segment which we call plans and recommendations, where any delegate from any church is free to make a recommendation of something they want to see happen in the mission. So sometimes some delegates meet with their churches before session to discuss, find out what the church would like to recommend, and then they become the mouthpiece of the church. And after the session, the delegates also have a responsibility to report to their churches what
1: right.
0: happened.
1: Mm-hmm. Okay, I want to, well, thank you to Daisy. Great minds think alike. I was about to highlight, you see, this one thing probably that does not happen. So every pastor, every church board, every pastor, every church board must ensure that the delegates chosen well. Right now, most of them have been chosen. So, mm-hmm. Individuals who are mature, individuals who can go in, take decisions, not just on behalf of the church, like I said, because a church may like Pastor Philip. It's not because you like Pastor Philip that you have to appoint him. But the reporting is critical. Sometimes delegates are sent to represent the church, and after the end of the session, they come back and they say nothing.
4: Mm-hmm.
1: So a time on a Sabbath should be given so that the delegates can come back and report what transpired at the session. This is very critical in the entire process. So the session, at the end of the session, it's not, hey, we had a wonderful time, we elected this director, and so on. However, the reporting must be done at the local level.
4: All right, excellent. So that role seemed to have gotten bigger, Elder Flora.
3: No, the point I wanted to make is that like Nuka Kopwan, Hodia, Nupoko Sav, Kumon Kikai Forme, Se Kamiti Sala. We have the delegates, but we do not know. Nous pouvons choisir mon équipe, ou qu'il y a un large comité, ou qu'il y a un nominating comité. 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
4: Mm-hmm. Excellent.
2: Very good.
4: No, you mentioned the responsibility of the delegates in terms of the reporting to the church. And I think you mentioned, so it's one that season of mature indicate. So not just anybody can be a delegate, or can anybody be a delegate?
1: Well, any baptized member mm-hmm. in regular standing can be a delegate. Mm-hmm. However, it would be important for the board, as I recommend, to the general body, elect individuals who are spiritual, who have the interests of the church at heart, who show a level of commitment to the mission of the church, to represent the church at that level, because this is the highest level of the church in St. Lucia. And that's important. It's not the executive committee that's the highest level. It is the church in the constituency meeting. So it's important to elect individuals who are mature. And of course, we have young people who are mature. Mm-hmm. So you want some level of balance, because the church is more youthful than anything else. So you want a level of youth. And I think seeing the delegate list, we have a good combination of male, female, and even young people. But any baptized member in regular standing can be a delegate to the session.
4: All right, so we spent a little time on the delegate. So I think it was clear, I think Elder Flora spoke to it in here. So churches are the ones selecting, delegates are not the high organization, not the mission.
2: No, every local church, of course, they can do that at the board level.
4: Mm-hmm. Independently.
2: Yes. The mission has nothing to do with the selection or election of delegates
4: right.
2: at the local church.
4: Right.
2: The church does that.
4: Right.
0: Yeah. And I want to add that after the church board makes the selection, it has to go to the wider church body for approval.
4: Mm-hmm. Okay. Mm-hmm.
0: So the names are presented and the church votes.
5: Mm-hmm. I have a question.
4: Mm-hmm.
5: So can church members who are not delegates attend the devotional segment?
2: Sure. We have the opening ceremony, which is the Wednesday at 3 to 5. This is going to be the grand fanfare, where we're going to have, you know, leaders of government. We're going to have the Inter-American Division representative there with us. And so this session is open to everyone. And even right after, we would have the evening session. Persons can be there as well. On Thursday morning, we begin with our devotion. And I must say, we have a very, very good speaker from the North American Division. Of course, he has been here, Pastor Easton Marks.
5: Okay.
2: So some persons would have heard him some years ago at SLYC.
4: Mm-hmm.
2: Very good speaker. He's the director of Sabbath School for the North American Division International. And he's deep. We'd want people to come out. So Thursday morning, persons can just show up.
0: Mm-hmm. Okay. Friday morning as well.
2: Friday morning as well, yeah.
1: And Pastor, also, well, you said North American, it's
2: Northeastern
1: yeah.
0: Eastern Conference.
1: But to add to that, the devotions are being streamed.
2: Yes.
1: Yeah.
2: Okay.
1: So,
2: yes.
1: Yeah. So, remember, we want every member in St. Lucia to participate in the in the process. So, anyone can attend. I don't know if we have space at lobby for everybody. That's important. So, but it will be streamed. Because by the time we add our delegates, we have over 233 and you have guests, so you might have close to 300 people there. And so what we'll encourage is for other members to follow via YouTube, LNO Studios, YouTube and Facebook, and be part and parcel of that. Hi Dean Zion, you'll be Zion to be a Hi Dean. So yeah, follow online. Yeah.
4: But delegates need not worry. The seat will be reserved and everything.
1: Yes, sir.
0: Yes,
4: just
0: certainly.
4: The, yeah. It's just the, certainly. It's just the church member who comes in, is not assured of a seat, because
2: although we've never had a session at Labby or even in Castries where the place was so filled to capacity that, you know, other members of a church would come and want to be part of the devotion, and they didn't get a seat. Right. Yeah, we have not seen that. Yeah.
4: Talking about the devotion, I remember last session, it was excellent. So I look forward to to this one. Ella Florence?
3: Yes, of course. Maybe things will be different because I'm anticipating this is the last mission session that we have.
2: That's a very good point. Very good point.
3: So maybe people want to be part of the last one.
4: The last one, as we prepare for. For next year, next year, God willing. I'm curious to stay on delegates, and I know Pastor Philip did indicate that most of the delegates have been chosen, and that maybe the decision can be taken back, or maybe it can. But what would you describe a model delegate, their behavior, and how should they interact at session? What would be a model delegate?
1: Oh, that's a hard question. But we'll attempt.
0: Better anyway. Pastor Philip than me.
1: Ostensibly, we're going down the line.
0: Okay.
1: Well, I think we spoke about it, and Pastor Stephen alluded to the fact that this is a highly spiritual, I don't think you say exercise, spiritual time in the life of the church. So I think it's important for every delegate to begin praying now.
4: Praise the Lord.
1: Begin spending time with the Lord, in terms of you may not end up on the nominating committee or the large committee, but you have a vote, you have a say in what is going to transpire. So if someone who, and of course, don't be a delegate and you simply you don't show up at Labby. It's important to be there and be committed to the process. I think Pastor Stimulus can speak about the program later, and we speak about it, but the program, this is not so burdensome so that we're going to end like 11 o'clock. So delegates should begin praying, spending time with the Lord, and look at it as coming to make decisions that will impact the life of the church and impact your local congregation, impact every believer in St. Lucia. So somebody who's committed, highly spiritual, spending time with the Lord, if from now on. So don't worry and say, hey, I'm not a spiritual giant. Begin spending time with God now as you come to Zion.
0: I want to add to that. A delegate should not be someone who have their own agenda. Like I decide I want to see Sharina as the women's ministries coordinator, or I come there to see to it that somebody gets in. No. A delegate is someone who has surrendered to God and allows God to lead, and whoever God chooses, we embrace that person and work with them.
2: Well said.
3: Amen. Perhaps the next question is to better understand, it's Wednesday, Thursday, Friday, Saturday.
2: Yeah, well, of course, Saturday will not be the usual business session, but Saturday is going to be the culmination of the, and so what we're going to have is a convention, not that we're bringing everyone to Darren Sammy Stadium, but we're going to do it like we did the last session. We culminated in Castries. All the delegates who attended the mission session attended in person, and we are going to stream it to every church on the island. And this is the one thing we're going to do for that Sabbath. So every church will be following the mission sessions program. Mm-hmm.
5: And I just want to add that it will be broadcasted on Praise FM as well.
2: Very good. Okay. Very good.
4: The whole session?
5: Yes.
3: So that's very good because, I mean, it gives people an idea of what to expect. Mm-hmm. What about the other days? What can we expect on Wednesday? We know there's an opening ceremony mm-hmm. on Wednesday. What else do we expect on that Wednesday and into the Thursday and into the Friday?
2: Very good. So after the opening ceremony, of course, our registration is going to be from about 1, Pastor Philip?
0: Yeah.
2: I think from about 1, and they would close maybe about 2:30 thereabout. And the session, the opening ceremony begins at 3, and it's going to last for 2 hours. Mm-hmm. We're hoping to have our heads of state attending, and some other ministers, as I said earlier. This would last for 2 hours. It ends at 5.
3: Yeah.
2: Then would be supper. We come back for the business session. This is where the executive secretary, you know, sits the delegates. We are going to also be accepting congregations into the sisterhood of churches.
5: Mm-hmm.
2: And from there, we hear of greetings from former presidents.
5: Mm-hmm. Mm-hmm.
2: And right after that, we get, I think, into the President's report for that night. Mm-hmm. We're also trying to be so good with time that on the program so far, we are seeing the possibility that Pastor Philip would be able to report that night and have the time to get the Secretary of the Union to respond mm-hmm. and even for questions, and we are ending at 8:59.
1: Oh, you did an amazing job. Yeah. Miracles.
2: We don't want to have just a long, dreary program so that persons who are going far have to be back there in the morning. That's and it's right. difficult. And even on the Thursday, the worship segment, and then from 9:30 we go into the business.
3: Mm-hmm.
2: This is where the large committee will be formed mm-hmm. right away. After the treasurer's report, we form the large committee. They go to work immediately, and then we have the reporting from the various directors. Now this year is not going to be as long because
3: mm-hmm.
2: every director is asked to have an 8-minute video presentation.
3: Okay. Mm-hmm.
2: So all of the rest of the content would be in there. Flip book, so that all directors would just be reporting for 8 minutes.
3: Mm-hmm.
2: And so that gives us enough time to be able to take all the reports on Thursday.
5: Mm.
4: Okay.
2: Yeah.
4: Okay.
2: And we still end at about 8:40 or 8:45. Since we are not having so many, well, all of the reports, 15 minutes and then questions and so on. So we have factored all of that. So Friday morning, all we would be doing is to have the devotion. And right after that, we get into the plans and recommendations. So Friday can be a very good day so that delegates can get back home, you know, relax for the afternoon and be ready to come back for Sabbath. Sabbath is going to be a grand day. We're going to be having lots of praise and thanksgiving for what God has done for us for the past 4 years. And the lesson study is going to be similar. We're going to be catering for all age groups,
3: mm-hmm.
2: you know, and we're hoping to have a very good sermon on that day. We end, we break for lunch, and then we come back for the installation of the directors and full executive committee in the afternoon.
3: Mm-hmm. Yeah. One of the things that always concerns the members is that segment for the plans and recommendations, and sometimes it seems as if there's not enough time. So I'm glad to hear the adjustment in the program mm-hmm. to cater for that aspect so that we can actually hear from the members.
2: And we can have more than sufficient time.
3: Yes.
2: Mm-hmm.
5: I have a question from the WhatsApp platform. Is there orientation for delegates who are new to a session? New to the session.
1: Yes. Last time we did have an orientation. We will cater for one via Zoom. It's important to remind us information for those who are new, and also to introduce them to our online platform, the web page. We are designing a web page where you'll have all the greetings and former presidents, all the reports will be there, and anything related to session. So an orientation program exercise will be done in October. Sometime in October, we don't have the date yet, but that will be communicated to every delegate to ensure that they're well prepared for the session. We'd encourage delegates, of course, to work with a device. Right now, everybody has a phone, a tablet, so you can access the reports even at the session. Of course, the president said it minutes, but after 4 years, you cannot fit everything in 8 minutes. So the report will be there too, so our delegates can go through it with a, you know, fine-tooth comb, with a magnifying glass, so that you can hold every one of us accountable. We can give an account for our stewardship. So even before the 4th, delegates will have access to the reports.
5: Okay, I have another question. Mm-hmm. I know we have the terms regular delegate and delegate at large. Mm-hmm. Can you differentiate between the two, please?
1: Okay, that's a very good question. The regular delegates are delegates from our churches.
5: Okay.
1: It's not that they are more important than the delegates at large. Mm-hmm. Everyone is critical. Mm-hmm. It's just that the delegates at the regular delegates, you will have more of them sitting on the nominating committee, okay, and on the large committee. Mm-hmm. The delegates at large are your workers, institution workers, people like you, Sister Shirena, mm-hmm, people like my friend over there, people like Alvin over there as a member of the exec committee, and even Richie and all of you at Praise FM. Right. These are the workers from our schools, our pastors. They too are part and parcel of the decision making. Mm-hmm. But of course, for the better term, the critical individuals are individuals in the local church, who our directors and so on impact in a very significant manner. Mm-hmm. So the regular delegates are our lay members.
5: Okay.
1: And the delegates at large are our, mm-hmm, workers, employees of the organization.
0: And I need to add, in the Caribbean Union, of which we are part, there are 10 fields. Mm. And we have a representative, at least one representative from each field. These two are delegates at large. Yeah.
2: Okay. Together with a representative, usually the president of USC.
0: Yes.
2: Mm-hmm. Yeah.
6: Okay.
3: Right. So we can see that we have a lot of people giving oversight to what's happening, mm-hmm, in St. Lucia Mission regarding these days that we have for session. It's not just, yes, the mission doing their business. Mm-hmm. They have persons supervising the process as,
0: yes,
3: well.
0: Yes. And it's not just St. Lucia. That's how it happens in every field. Mm-hmm.
2: Yeah, as I mentioned, we will have a representative from the Inter-American Division.
3: Yes.
2: Yeah.
4: Mm. You know, this speaks to the fact that it's a world church.
2: Yeah.
4: Mm-hmm. You know, so it's not just St. Lucia is on its own, but we really are family, and so everyone is interested in what's happening.
0: Certainly.
4: Something is on your mind.
3: Yes, I wanted to ask, because Pastor Philip mentioned devices, but is there any electronic voting or using voting card?
1: Oh, well, we considered the electronic voting. However, as you were aware, yes, you were there in Trinidad. For a small, it's not that we do not embrace technology. I mean, our love for technology can be seen by the fact that we're no longer printing. We'll only print maybe one or two hard copies of the book. Mm-hmm. Our reporting is online. Because most of our members are tech savvy. They can use the technology. However, for a session that will just be mainly on Thursday, that's where most of the voting will take place. Mm-hmm. The cost of using the electronic voting and also sometimes the glitch in the system. And you saw it even at Karu, where the former president had to revert to
3: the cards.
1: I mean, in the nominating committee, it might be more, and you can work around. In the nominating committee, you want it to be more, what's the word, secretive? Private, that's the word, not secretive, private. So that people don't know, you know, I voted for him, or if I didn't vote for him, he'll say, hey, my father, he didn't vote for me. Yeah, so that, but to go and invest that type of money for just a few days, we'll stick to the traditional. Yeah. The president will have to consider, in terms of the Union president, when it comes to the nominating committee, what will be done. We're going to stick to time, and online voting, electronic voting can consume sometimes. You have to wait 2 minutes, Alvin, as you saw.
7: Yes.
1: And then even the 2 minutes, you have to wait for people beyond that.
3: Yes.
1: So we'll stick to the child method.
3: Okay.
4: Yes. All right. So we're listening and we're in. So so the committees, I think committees have been selected. Any more questions before I go? No platforms. Of course, I think Louis, time we can open the lines at the appropriate time. You can call us at 452-1011. You can call and ask questions. Or 461-9647 is our WhatsApp number. There you can send any voice note or any request, anything you want to ask. You can do that on any of those platforms. So the lines are open. You can call us at this time. So here's this. So committees will be formed and then we'll be voting for directors and stuff like that. Can anyone become a director? You know, I wanted to ask it for layman, but I'm asking anyone become a director.
2: Well, of course, leading the church as a director, you would appreciate that this person would, first of all, be a mature spiritual person.
4: Mm-hmm.
2: There are certain departments that can be led by a lay person.
4: Mm-hmm.
2: Most times we have children,
4: mm-hmm.
2: we have women,
4: mm-hmm.
2: you know, in some fields we've had for youth,
4: mm-hmm.
2: we've had youth directors who are lay, you know. But most of the other of the departments are led by ministers.
4: Mm-hmm.
2: Yes, but women, children, and adolescents, you know, we have also seen publishing as with lay persons as well,
4: mm-hmm.
2: lay persons, and of course these persons will be mature, spiritual persons who would have demonstrated leadership in the local church or even on the island, you know, and so on. But there are departments that we see as ministers. We have our dear treasurer here.
4: Mm-hmm.
2: You know, this is a department usually you don't find, you know, very rare you find pastors.
4: Yes.
2: Some pastors may have that kind of qualification and they become the treasurers, but most times you find a lay person sitting mm-hmm. at the helm as a director, as an administrator, sorry.
4: Mm-hmm.
2: Yeah.
4: And then with our treasurer, we also have very much into, because a lot of emphasis has been placed on prayer.
2: On prayer, mm-hmm. correct.
4: So our treasurer, of course, is
2: the prayer coordinator.
4: Mm-hmm. Mm-hmm. And she understands how important it is, how God uses it.
2: Mm-hmm.
4: You know, and I'm happy for the emphasis. So not only should we be praying, everybody should be praying, but I think delegates should be getting involved in the prayer. Everybody mm-hmm. should be praying. So that God's way can be, God can have His way as well.
8: We have a question from the platform.
4: Okay.
8: What is the reason for keeping the business session from being streamed?
2: That's a very important question. One of the things that we have seen sometimes, especially in discussions, sometimes certain things and behaviors are exhibited that you don't want necessarily to be open to the world. And so when it comes to the business sessions, we keep it away from the public domain. But it is reported very soon after, so they don't miss anything, you know. These days, by the time someone is elected, it's on Facebook.
4: Yes.
2: Pastor Leroy David, director of Sons, was just elected, you know. So it goes out very quickly. But again, I'm saying it is not, it has not been a practice of the church. Even in your local church, you see sometimes what can happen when a name is presented and someone, you know, wasn't pleased and so on. So we try to keep it away from the public domain and allow it to be in-house.
8: Okay.
1: And let me add, this is not exclusive to the Sunday administration. Any organization, opening ceremonies would be
3: public.
1: But when it comes to the business session, it is closed to the public. In our local church, our business meeting, if we have someone who is not a baptized member, we ask them to be exclusive, to also be a bit monotonous, to stream these reporting. It may not be of value to the general public. Of course, members are not the general public. And some things should be kept in-house. And so, because the president alluded to behavior, but just beyond the behavior, some of our, the way we do things, that should be exclusive to us and should not be on the, on YouTube, Facebook, and so on.
0: I want to add to that, sometimes very sensitive information can come up during discussions on the nominating committee. The fact that somebody is nominated doesn't necessarily mean that person will be appointed to the position. And then reasons may be given why, no, I don't think this person should be here because X, Y, Z, and the whole public don't have to be in on that.
1: And one more thing from me, of course, if the person is concerned about, will I know who the director is immediately as soon. I think the practice has been that when we are ready for the report from the nominee committee, we go back live. So that will be done. So if you want to know immediately who the director is, if you're going to lose your pastor, okay, who's going to carry this important portfolio that you care so much about because you are a community service member and you know you're passionate about it. As soon as the report comes from the nominee committee, we carry it back live. So just keep to your device at about, I don't know the time, but the note will go out so you'll see it.
3: C'est chers là on y a pour demander aux questions ou demander aux canis chers là encore pour tous les trois même administration missionnelle ici à so demander aux questions si un bail ou pas comprendre à bord ça qu'a point place en novembre ou ça couille demander aux questions si ou pas comprendre tout bail ou supposer comprendre on dit à
0: bien ça ou ça met des questions sur WhatsApp
3: right yes oui ça vous y a sur WhatsApp aussi. Ben ou sa kouye station fè li wè kè ba li mouan a kouyol
1: Kat
7: before I go to Kat 452-101-1 they can call and ask questions, you know, in Creole we have the experts there.
3: They can, all of them can be Creole.
7: So we ou sa kouye et mwen de question a kouyol ou. So it's 452-1011. Hey, 4-5-2-1-0-1-1-0-0-1-1. Amen. And you can also do that on WhatsApp. Say 4-6-1-9-6-4-7. You can message us on WhatsApp. So I have a message on the WhatsApp and you can leave. You can also leave a call. You can also leave a call. Let's take a little moment on. So both as well, so on call us WhatsApp, but you can also send us messages on Facebook as well. A little emphasis on you know, the president indicated and Ella Flora indicated, I think it's been spoken to, possibility of this is our last mission session. The president indicated this is the first year of the quadrennium. By the end of the second year, we'll be, should be moving to conference status. You want to tell us a little more
4: on this, the reality and what it means for us as an island, as a people?
2: Yeah, I must say it is a great achievement for the St. Lucia Mission.
4: Oh, we have one call, so let's take it before we, and then we'll get back.
8: Praise God, you're on the air. Good afternoon to you.
9: Yes, Professor Sam. I know we're expecting to have the session in November, and also after this particular session is being held, that persons would find out exactly whether or not they'd be working at the mission. I mean, they're elected to positions at the mission level. Right? Am I correct?
2: Yes, yes.
9: Mm-hmm. Okay, so why is it necessary that after someone is elected to work at the mission level, that they're still expected to, you know, for example, run a church or run more than one church? Why is that necessary sometimes?
2: Very good question, caller. You have asked a very important question here, because two of us as administrators seated here, we have a church. So it's not just the director, you know.
3: The president.
2: The president has a church, the executive secretary has a church. And this is due to the fact that for the past few years, we have had insufficient ministers on the ground. There was a time we had like 22, 23 pastors in St. Lucia. Some of them have left to greener pastures. Some have left unsteady. And so we did not have interns to replace and to get to the point of completing the internship and was ready for a district. So it necessitated us, you know, asking some directors to hold. We have two directors who are holding a full district, and we must thank God and commend them in the person of Pastor Leroy David. He is holding the Schwarzel district, and Pastor Dr. Caius Alfred, he is holding the Denry district. But we also have four of us who are holding the Northern district. You know, two directors and two administrators. And this is all because we don't have sufficient pastors at the time. But we are hoping to remedy that very soon, by God's grace. We will not have so many directors on the ground from January, if God spare.
3: Praise the Lord.
8: Okay, we have another call. Praise God, you are on the air. Good afternoon to you.
10: Hi, good afternoon.
7: Good afternoon to you.
10: I have two questions.
2: Mm-hmm. Go ahead.
10: One is...
2: I know you.
10: Okay.
3: I hope I didn't change your questions.
10: No. I will not change the question. One is leading from the previous question. I know you mentioned about making a request for us being given conference status, and primarily because we are out of the hole, we have achieved 100% liquidity, so financially we seem to be doing good.
2: Mm-hmm.
10: But to run a conference, and even the mission for that matter, we need personnel.
2: Mm-hmm.
10: But in response to the previous question, you just indicated we have a lack of pastors or ministers on the island.
2: Mm-hmm.
10: My question is, do you think that even though we may achieve the financial requirements for conference status, personnel-wise, management-wise, do you think that we are ready within this quadrennium to make a request for conference starters, right, both in number of personnel and quality of personnel? Because with conference, we would be responsible for everything, the delegates, we elect our administrators, everything is our business. Are we really and truly ready for that within the next quadrennium. And my second question I'm going to ask it right away is, yes, we meet in session, we elect somebody, Mr. Daisy and yourself, Mr. President, made sure that you mentioned that it's a spiritual activity. And Sister Daisy was saying, let us accept God, the whoever is elected as God's selection.
11: Mm-hmm.
10: But what if that person seems to be failing in their responsibility? What can be done before the next 4 years or 5 years, whichever will happen, can be done so that whether we do something that person step up, or can the executive committee have the power to relieve the person of their position and place somebody else who may be better equipped or better able to run the department? These are the two questions that I have.
2: You always have very good and interesting questions. Thank you for them. I'm going to deal with the first one. The St. Lucia Mission has had its full quota of officers for a long time. As a matter of fact, some fields would say, you know, we are a conference. We are like a conference.
11: Mm-hmm.
2: We do so much better in so many different areas than some other fields, you know. And so we have what it takes. Elder, what has really kept us back was the finances, you know. And we would have been guided by the higher organization that right now where we are, we are able to achieve conference status. The challenge with pastors, as you mentioned, the challenge with pastors is a challenge that all the fields are experiencing, actually.
5: Elder Dola, we're getting some feedback from your radio.
10: Oh, okay. I will hang up and listen. Yeah, I will listen off it.
2: Okay, thank you. I was saying the challenge that we're having with lack of pastors is a challenge that all of the conferences are facing right now. As I said, we have a number of pastors who have moved on to North America and Europe and so on. And this is what is happening in all of the fields. And you don't have as many pastors graduating from USC or other seminaries like before. So it's causing a challenge, but right now we have at least about six men from USC. One or two might be graduating next year. So we are able to, and all the other areas as it relates to personnel and departmental leaders and our school administrators, we are able to take care of ourselves as a conference.
1: Yeah, I mean, on the first one before you go to the second one.
2: Sure.
1: I think you alluded to it, not just in St. Lucia, Caribbean-wise, there is a shortage of pastors, and St. Lucia is not the only field where you have, I think, speaking with the president from, I don't know if he still holds the church, but I know there was a time when in St. Vincent, I think the president still holds the church.
2: Mm-hmm. Yeah.
1: So you have a number of fields where pastors, administrators and department. It's not the ideal, but due to the challenge in terms of
3: resources,
1: human resource, pastors, young men going into ministry, you find that you have to have more than one, someone being a director and administrator and holding the church. But I agree with the president. We have the human resource, the human capacity to become a conference. In some conferences, what happens is that you have lay people. I think in Guyana, is it not Trinidad or Tobago? The youth director is a lay person. I'm not saying it's going to happen in San Lucia.
2: Guyana.
1: But there is that leeway. Even in Senator, we have some lay individuals who are coordinators. So, mm-hmm. but in terms of the human resource in St. Lucia, I believe we have capable individuals to run the church, to administer the church internally. We have capable lay people, we have capable pastors, although there is always room for improvement,
2: mm-hmm.
1: but we have the human resource.
2: Thank you, Pastor, for adding to it. The second one you asked was if a director maybe is not stepping up to the plate in terms of their deliveries, whether

0: whether the executive committee has the authority to. This would be dependent on whether we as administrators believe that we have done everything, and if not, whether we are satisfied now to take such a recommendation to the executive committee. So it's not just the president, but the administration must look at it from all angles and then make such a determination. Yes.
1: But the question was, does the executive committee have the authority to replace that person? The answer is yes.
0: Mm-hmm. Yes, yes.
2: Okay. All right, we have any more questions on our platform or anything? All right, so we still remain on the conference. I'm not sure if you want to add more on what it means for us, since the question was on conference session. Becoming conference.
0: Well, becoming a conference, it means that, like Pastor Philip alluded to earlier, as a mission, your administrators are not elected by the local field at a session.
2: Mm-hmm.
0: This is why the three of us as administrators, we were elected in Trinidad at a union session.
2: Mm-hmm.
0: And now with the local mission session, this is where only directors are elected.
2: Mm-hmm.
0: But for a conference, when you have obtained or attained a conference status, it means that the local field has the full responsibility of electing from administrators down to the last director.
2: Mm-hmm.
0: Yeah. Mm-hmm. So it's in the hand now of the local members, the delegates coming into session. They would do that. This is what occurs in all of the other conferences. Of course, being supervised by the union and IAD as well.
2: Mm-hmm.
0: But then the members at session would elect all three administrators and all directors for the field. Yeah. A conference status shows maturity.
2: Right.
0: It shows growth.
2: Right.
0: It shows growth. Don't tell me you are 28 years and you're still at your mother's house. you still want to behave like a child.
2: Right.
0: You're mature. Right. You know, you can stand on your own. And truly, as we said, it was a long road, but our only challenge was our finances.
2: Mm-hmm.
0: It does not mean that we are in the all clear and that we have no debt, so we have $1 million or $2 million sitting in an account. No, that's not where we are.
2: Yeah.
0: But we are at a place now where we can go ahead and apply, and we have applied for conference status. And the high organization, our union administrators, they have agreed
2: Excellent.
0: So it's going to be voted very soon, well, in November.
2: Mm-hmm.
0: Yeah, so at the union level.
3: So in terms of, you said you're at your mother's home 28. Can I use that example to say that you are now, if you go to conference status, that means that you're responsible for your financial backing. So in terms of paying all your workers, this is your business now. Am I to understand that you are independent? You're not dependent on the union to pay your administrators. You have to pay your administrators now. Is that also so?
0: Yes, we have been doing it.
1: It has always been that way. Yes.
0: Yeah.
1: The union will provide a subsidy every year.
2: Okay.
1: Mm-hmm. But by and large, the bulk of the responsibility paying our workers,
2: mm-hmm,
1: and all our other expenses are our responsibility.
3: All right, yes.
4: But what I have been saying also is that when we become a conference, we can't be running to the union and say,
3: I need some money.
4: Some, it's like when you become an adult, like Pastor Stephen said, you're expected to stand on your own 2 feet. So
0: yeah.
4: When we become a conference, we expect to have the human resource and financially stable to be able to direct your internal affairs. I think it's a beautiful thing for the group and development of the church in St. Lucia.
0: Yeah.
2: Also, the beautiful thing is that sometimes, you know, your father has to sign for you to get a loan.
3: Mm.
2: So while you become an adult, you will still need a little chip in from your parents.
0: And the union is like that, though,
2: right?
0: Because even conferences that may experience financial
3: challenges. I should not let you say it because you work for the union.
0: Mm.
3: I should say it.
2: All right.
3: Allow me to say it.
0: It will carry a lot more weight.

0: by her.
1: Yes, in my experience, I've seen that. Yeah. I've seen that very generous and very helpful to ensure that everybody in the tent feels well taken care of. There's a situation, they will come in and they will assist where they can. So I too have seen through the voting, through the discussion, through the spirit of the discussion, I've seen that this is true. So we cannot fear that, oh, maybe we go in and something happens. There's always oversight, there's supervision, there's guidance, and of course we know the president of CARO very well.
2: Yes. But we are saying we are adults and we are ready to move on. We are growing.
1: Yes,
2: so we are decisions. Wonderful.
1: Yes.
2: Now I'm hearing this and not only are we excited, I'm sure there are members excited. I mean the dollar called.
3: Mm-hmm.
2: What can members and pastors do to help achieve conference status? Mm-hmm. Now I know while we have achieved 100% liquidity, but we still need money. So so along with that and whatever else
4: we happened, have a call.
2: Mm-hmm. Come on, please.
4: Praise Goody, you are on the air. Good afternoon.
5: Yes, it is. Based on what I'm understanding when it comes to becoming a conference, I think it's critically important that not only the church, on the mission level understand what it is to become a conference, that each and every member needs to be fully aware of what it is that we're actually getting into. Because each person has the responsibility of helping the mission, helping the conference to remain as a conference, and not having to, downsize and say we were not able and this and that. So the better informed we are of what it is to be a conference is the better off I think the conference will be. The better chances of surviving. I think that's what I'm hearing.
0: This is in place. This is a very valuable point from you, caller. And this is what we're about to do. Administration is going to be sitting next week and would be, ensuring that we crystallize the plan. As a matter of fact, if I should say that we already had a plan, we had a plan in 2018.
3: Mm-hmm.
0: We rolled it out in 2019. And just as we were about to go fly with it, COVID hit us. And this really disrupted. And we know what has happened right after COVID, we're just picking up from the ashes. But now we believe we are at a place where, praise God, the field has really supported and we have seen the result. And so, caller, you're very correct. We will be coming out to the entire constituency, going to all of the churches and explaining it. We'll be having many different teams moving from across the island to do that, because we don't want it to be a situation where people tomorrow will say, oh, Mopatis have your party, we want everybody to understand it well so that the support can be there from everyone.
1: And just thank you, Sister Jules from Maranatha. How's the boy? Yeah, if we have about 100 more members like you, I think we will do well. But you really spoke well about the role of every member being on board. And it's not just for conference. Conference is good. What happens beyond conference?
0: Correct.
1: The pushing the mission of the church, being committed to seeing, the kingdom of God, expand and helping to win souls and disciple them for the kingdom. Yes.
3: Okay, I think it's necessary for me to explain to the constituency a little about what it means to be at 100% liquidity.
1: Yes. Mm-hmm.
3: Some people think it means that all is nice and dandy, we have no debt, blah, blah, blah. What it means is that we have enough on our accounts so that if all our debtors demand payment, we can pay them.
1: Right.
3: But when you're at 100, it means that when you finish paying those you owe, you have nothing left. So we are trying our best. We will be approaching you as our constituency. We are trying our best to establish a reserve before such time as we become a conference, so that if we have another COVID, We do not have a problem. We can still pay our workers because we have reserve. I find it necessary to make that clear because some people think once they hear 100, oh, all is well. Yeah, but we do have debt. However, our savings are enough to cover our debt. But if we cover all our debts, then we cuckoo, as we would say.
2: With that response, I think answered my question. Is that unless they want to add, how can members and pastors, what can we do, what can members and pastors do to help achieve the conference status?
0: Yeah, when we go out, we would want everybody to be on board. So pastors would be supporting, directors would be supporting. We want the first elders in the local churches to be supporting. We want every member to get on board. The requirement of getting to conference status, you need to have a certain amount.
3: At least
0: three months' operating expenses.
3: We must have that in reserve.
0: Right. So this is what is very crucial for us to raise. So that we can, although the union will be voting to go ahead with the application to IAD on our behalf. But even though the application is voted by the union, and at the end of the day, we can't come up with the required amount, then it means that we cannot attend conference. So we would need every member. And members in the diaspora as well to help us. And we have a number of persons from the diaspora, especially New York, who's really helping the mission from the time of COVID. During COVID, they said, okay, St. Lucia was the one streaming, and this is where they were able to get the spiritual food. And so they just started helping St. Lucia, and some of them never stopped. So we praise God for all of you.
3: And I want to say something here. I don't know if the particular gentleman is listening. I will not call his name because he didn't give me permission to do that. But there is a non-St. Lucian who sends funds to us, not every month, but every now and then, often enough. And that particular gentleman went as far as soliciting others so that he could send to the St. Lucia mission. Yeah. And this person is not a St. Lucia.
0: Amen
1: for that. Praise God for that.
2: I almost said we should name a street after him.
4: I have a question. Okay, so can you share with us the theme for the session are the plans connected to the theme in terms of achieving conference status?
0: That's right. Okay. The theme is rooted in the word. Transformed for mission. I think I alluded to it very early in the program. Rooted in the word, transformed for mission. I think it was very glaring to us when COVID hit that our church wasn't where we thought it was. And we really want to correct this. We want our members to really go back to the word of God. Be rooted there, because just like an anchor, no matter how strong the wind is, if the boat is anchored, it's anchored. You know, and we've seen a number of our young people too, not only young people though, we've seen a number of our young members have left, and we ask what has happened. I believe when we have rooted and grounded in God, in the word, God is going to keep us there. And as the word comes in, as David says, thy word have I hid in my heart that I may not sin. You experience conversion, you experience, you know, conviction, you have a passion, your heart is transformed now. You can't be the same. You would have a passion for mission. The One Voice 27. Being in your small groups and doing all you can to ensure that, you know, you evangelize as a small group and even as a church. When we are transformed, we are going to understand that not only are we preparing to see Jesus, but we need to prepare someone else. How can we reach somebody else for the kingdom? And so this is what we I believe that this theme would encapsulate what we want to do, what we want to achieve, because people will not look at it as, you know, that's the mission thing. You know, or the conference that is about the mission thing. That's what they're doing. No. We are all part of it. Our hearts are transformed. All of us find our strength spiritually and everything else. We find it in the word. Amen. And God does something in the heart and we go forward with mission.
1: Amen. Amen.
2: Excellent. So, yes. So as we have, our time expired, I know that. So, and that would have been the question before the last in terms of the theme. But I want to ask a question as we leave, after the mission session.
3: The one after the last.
2: Yes. After this mission session, what next for the church? Maybe in a minute or two.
0: A minute, I can say one of the things after mission session that everyone anticipates. Who's pastor? Who's coming to my district?
1: Yes, that's
0: what people anticipate. And the calls have started coming, of course. Mm-hmm. The calls have been coming to me fast and furious. Pastor, who will we get? Pastor, who will be the pastor for our district? So after the dust is settled, after mission session, I believe one of the requests that I can say on air is, members, please pray for me. That God would just guide the process as we as administrators, you know, look at the field and make decisions to glorify God's name. Mm-hmm. But after all that is settled, mission session is ended. A pastor is called and appointed to every district. Mm-hmm. This is the time we need to band ourselves together and say, it's not about me, it's not about the president, it's not about the administrators or directors, it's not even about my pastor, it's about God.
2: Mm-hmm.
0: What can I do in my own way, where I stand, to push this work forward as we prepare for the soon return of Jesus Christ?
2: Amen. Yeah. Amen. All right, that's it. We are very glad for not only the grace but for having the privilege to have the three administrators with us here in studio and to answer this question. I know I'm leaving here well informed. Mm-hmm. And excited about not only mission session but also conference status. And maybe now, Elder Flora, you know, start thinking and pledging what you're going to give for the reserves.
0: I believe he has.
2: Oh, amen, amen, amen, amen. So, you know, we challenge you listening, viewers, and then we pray that we all join our hands together as we move forward for God. As the theme says, rooted in
0: the word,
2: transformed for mission. In Jesus' name. We say thank you. Thank you again. Thank you to those in studio, and God bless each and every person. And as we end, we want to remind you, wherever you go and whatever you do, mind your business.
6: 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Join us next Wednesday at 2 p.m. for another episode on Mind Your...
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4: 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With the Mission Session Edition subject. Tune into Praise It from on Monday, that is on Sunday rather, at 11 a.m. for a rebroadcast of MYB. The time now is 3:29 p.m. Good afternoon to you. Hope you all are doing well for today. Here is Donnie McLuhan with All We Ask. After that, you'll hear You Are Great from Steve Crown, followed by Yolanda Adams with Victory.

Financial Matters.

0: 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How do interest rates affect investing? At this point, you may be considering purchasing property as a form of investment, but you are wondering how would the interest rate on your mortgage impact your decision? Well, high interest rates makes homes less affordable for buyers, because a high mortgage interest rate means higher monthly repayments. Higher mortgage rates can discourage people from investing in new homes or using property as an investment. This diverts people away from what is usually a friendly investment option. Remember that if this property is being used as an investment, meaning an additional source of income, you want the lowest interest rate possible in order to yield substantial profit. I am Aletta St. Omer, and this has been Financial Matters. Thank you so much for listening.
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That was Maxine Duncan with I Have Committed. Before that, we had the financial matters presentation with how do interest rates affect investing? And I hope that you gathered much information from that. Harish Jordan Levick with Come Thou Fount. After that, you'll hear Creation Moments for today, followed by the Every Word Devotional.

0: Could creation and evolution be telling the same story? The answer on today's Creation Moment. And now, here's our Creation Moment host, Ian Taylor.
1: People who believe that God used evolution to bring about all living things claim that the Bible and evolution are telling the same story but using different words. They say that everything in both stories happens in the same order. But is this really true? In the Bible, the earth was made before the sun. Evolution insists that the sun existed before the earth. Genesis tells us that sea creatures, which would include the whales, were made a day before the land animals. Evolution said that the whale evolved from pre-existing land animals. For that matter, the Bible says that land plants were made before the life in the ocean. While evolution claims that life, including the plants, started in the ocean. Genesis tells us that fruit trees were the first life created. Evolution claims that fruit trees evolved fairly recently in geological history. The Bible teaches that the birds were created before land animals. Evolution says that the birds evolved from earlier land animals. We could go on with still more contradictions between Genesis and evolution. It should be clear, though, that they are not telling the same story. And there is one more, the most important contradiction between the two stories. While the Bible teaches that death is a result of sin, evolution says that death is natural and was part of the evolutionary process. Evolution offers us no eternal hope. The Bible teaches that Jesus' death on the cross does offer us hope through salvation and eternal life.
2: If you'd like to read more about creation science and biblical worldview issues, visit creationmoments.com for weekly blog posts, articles, and answers to frequently asked questions. 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And be sure to join us next time for another Creation Moment, proclaiming evidence of God's truth.
3: Harvard University in Cambridge, Massachusetts, was founded by Puritans for the purpose of training ministers of the gospel. The school once said, "Let every student be plainly instructed and earnestly pressed to consider well the main end of his life and studies is to know God and Jesus Christ, the only foundation of all sound knowledge and learning." Harvard says today, now, 2 centuries later, the concerns of the founders of Harvard continue to guide the divinity school, but within a much enlarged and broadened sense of mission. Of that, I'm sure. Harvard's motto used to be "Truth for Christ and the Church." Now Harvard's motto is Veritas, or simply truth. The one inescapable truth about Harvard is that it has done a 180 in terms of what it used to stand for. Undoubtedly, some are very happy about that. On September the 23rd, 1642, Harvard held its first commencement service. Most of its first graduates became ministers. Today, it's a secular school which doesn't even pretend to promote biblical values. Undoubtedly, it still has its strengths, but the Bible is certainly not one of them. Harvard isn't alone in shedding its original skin. Drift happens over time because of the spiritual war engulfing planet Earth. Churches drift. Families drift. You've got to put down your spiritual anchor and have it hang on to Jesus and His Word, or you'll drift too. Hebrews 2:1. Therefore, we ought to give the more earnest heed to the things which we have heard, lest at any time we should let them slip. The world around you, the business of life, temptation, it all conspires against you. So, hold on to your faith. Don't let it go. Hold on tight and be sure that you are continuing to grow. John Bradshaw, It Is Written.
4: 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Hallelujah.
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0: Good afternoon to all. The time now is 4:15. It is time for today's weather report. But before that, let's hear a word from our sponsor.
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Today's weather report is provided by the UNR Met Office in V4 St. Lucia. And the following weather information was released at 12 noon today, Wednesday, the 23rd of September 2026. Today's forecast is Lemuel O'Shaughnessy. Present weather at UNR Airport is partly cloudy. Present weather at George F.L. Charles Airport is partly cloudy. Present temperature at UNR Airport is 31 degrees Celsius or 88 degrees Fahrenheit. Last night's minimum temperature at UNR Airport was 20.

0: 7 degrees Celsius or 81 degrees Fahrenheit. The wind at Uwinnora Airport is blowing from the east at 16 miles per hour or 26 kilometers per hour. Relative humidity at Uwinnora Airport is 71%. The rainfall in the 24-hour period that ended at 8 a.m. today at Uwinnora Airport 6.0 millimeters, at George F. L. Charles Airport 0.5 millimeters. Total rainfall for the month of September thus far at Uwinnora Airport 73.8 millimeters, at George F. L. Charles Airport 65.8 millimeters. The sun will set today at 5:59 p.m. It will rise tomorrow at 5:53 a.m. Forecast for St. Lucia valid for the next 24 hours. The winds will be blowing from the east near 17 miles per hour or 28 kilometers per hour. The weather partly cloudy to cloudy at times with a few showers. Marine forecast for seas in a 25 mile or 40 kilometer radius from St. Lucia. Tide for Catches Harbour high at 2 p.m. Low at 7:17 p.m. Tide for VFOB being high at 3:09 p.m., low at 8:44 p.m. The sea is slight to moderate with waves 3 to 5 feet or 0.9 to 1.5 meters. Forecast for the Lesser Antilles, partly cloudy to cloudy at times, with scattered showers and a chance of isolated thunderstorms. And today's tropical weather outlook, the Atlantic High Pressure System will maintain light to moderate easterly winds and warm conditions across the region during the next 24 hours. A tropical wave and an upper-level trough will cause some scattered showers over the Lesser Antilles during the forecast period. Another tropical wave, located over the central tropical Atlantic, is moving westward near 17 miles per hour or 28 kilometers per hour. A short-lived tropical depression could form on Thursday or Friday from a tropical wave, which is moving off the coast of Africa. Strong upper-level winds will end the opportunity for development by the weekend. And this has been it for today's weather report. For a repeat of this weather report or for more information on present weather conditions, you can call the weather hotline at 454-3452 or visit the St. Lucia weather page at www.slumet.gov.lc. 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
0: 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The time now is 4:20 p.m. and it's time to take a look at our community notice board for today, Wednesday, the 23rd of September, 2026. The Community Notice Board is a free service of Praise FM that lets you know what is happening in your area that is of community interest. The St. Lucia Mission of Seventh-day Adventists presents the 7th Quadrennial Session under the theme Rooted in the Word, Transformed for Mission, Wednesday the 4th to Friday the 6th of November 2026. The venue is the Zion SDA Church. The Miku Ebenezer SDA Church presents Let's Talk Men's Health and Prostate Educational Talk. Sabbath, September 26, 2020. Sabbath, September 26, 2026, 4 p.m. Dr. Charity Francis will be doing that lecture at the Miku Ebenezer SDA Church. 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The Family Life Ministries of the Grozile SDA Church presents Thy Kingdom Come. Matthew chapter 6, 10. Building stronger families for a brighter tomorrow. That is from October 17th to the 24th. Join them for a life-changing, transformational, inspiring week of spiritual revival for families, couples, youth, and children. The guest speaker is Pastor Travis Behrens, and all are encouraged to be a part of this wonderful venture. The Eucharist Lewis SDA Primary School, in collaboration with PTA Executive Team, presents Voices of Joy 2026, the school's annual gospel concert on December 12, 2026. The venue is the National Cultural Center, the time 8 p.m. to 11 p.m. Tickets cost children under 12, $10. Children 12 and over, $20. Adults, $40. Higher prices will be quoted at the door. And the concert will be featuring the Liqui sisters from Trinidad and Tobago. You will also hear from Ben Alsage, Shelianne, Cyril Mayers, Mervyn Felix, the Eucharist Lewis SDA School Choir, and students from the school as well. No vendors allowed. Please take note, and eats and drinks will be on sale.

The St. Lucia Mission of Seventh-day Adventists under the Health Ministry's Department presents Shoulder to Shoulder. All men are invited to a health awareness weekend. That is men supporting men toward better health. The 25th and 27th of September will be held via the Zoom platform. The 26th of September at the Finance Admin Center. SABA feature speaker Dr. Joachim Jimmy, urologist, angiologist. Remember, Sabbath 26th of September will be held at the 5th floor conference room at the Finance Administrative Center, Point Seraphine, Kashri, St. Lucia. 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We are located across the street from the Camille Henry School parking lot. That is upstairs, the Good News SDA Church. Thanks for allowing Praise FM to have a part in publicizing your special event.

0: God created the heavens and the earth. And in my beginning, God made me.
1: Hi, wonderful boys and girls. How are you doing today? Did you have a wonderful day at school? And are you excited for today's story? We have another wonderful story for you, boys and girls. And today's story is entitled The Stolen Catcher's Mitt. I do hope you enjoy and that you learn a lot from it. Have fun learning, boys and girls, at the feet of Jesus.
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4: Hello, boys and girls, moms and dads, everyone. I'm Uncle Dan.
5: And I'm Aunt Carol. We're so glad you're all with us today.
4: And I'm especially glad that our story is about baseball. I love baseball.
5: Well, you're not alone, Uncle Dan. I've heard baseball referred to as being as popular in America as motherhood and apple pie.
4: I could go for a piece of Mom's apple pie right about now. How about you, Aunt Carol?
5: Oh, me too. But I think we'd better introduce our story first.
4: Okay, story first, pie later.
5: Right. So just sit back, relax, and listen as we bring you the tale of The Stolen Catcher's Mitt.
6: It's the very first game of the Community Pony League. It's almost time for the Tigers to go out on the diamond and play the visiting Mudhen team. Coach Monroe of the Tigers is talking to his young players.
7: Well, men, this is the first game of the season. To win all of them, we'll have to win this one. Is there any of you who do not have the proper glove or mitt? Raise your hand if you lack anything. Yes, Sydney.
8: Coach, I have a catcher's mitt, but it's old. The same one I had last year.
7: Can you use it all right?
8: Well, I'll try, Coach.
7: Good, because I planned on using you to catch. Now, all right, men. Let's get out there now and fight. Fight hard and win if possible. If we don't win, we'll smile and fight harder the next time.
9: Strike one. Birds missed that one a country mile. Jack sure is pitching them in there this year. Uh-oh, I caught that signal. The coach on third signaled for steal. That means that Burge will hit at the next pitch regardless to give Don time to steal second. And here comes the pitch. Strike two. Don's headed for second and did it. Uh-oh, he fumbled the ball. Don's safe on second. Burge has the count of two strikes, no balls. And here comes the next pitch. A beauty, right over the plate. Strike three and out. No, no, Sid dropped the ball, and Burge headed for first. Down for third. Sid couldn't get to first in time. Burge is saved at first by an error by catcher Sidney Carson. Here comes the next pitch. It's a line drive. Right over second. A sure hit. Center fielder is racing for it. He dives to make the catch. Did he make it? Yes, he's getting up and the ball is in his hand. It's an out. And the ball game is over. Mudhens win from the local Tigers, 3-2.
8: We have to go and lose the very first game.
10: Well, I think it's mostly your fault, Sid. You just weren't catching good today. Two of their runs were due to your fumbling the ball.
8: I know, Jack, but I can't help it. It's my mitt. It just isn't any good.
10: Let me see it.
8: Here.
10: It's pretty rugged, isn't it?
8: Yeah. All the stuffing came out of it. I tried to stuff it with cotton and rags, but it just isn't any good. It's lumpy, and balls just won't stick in it.
10: Why don't you get a new mitt?
8: I can't. They cost money, and my allowance is all used up.
10: Can't you borrow from your dad on future allowance?
8: I've done that already to buy a bike and a radio, and I still owe Dad over $23. He won't advance me another cent.
10: Well, I like you, Sid, and I'd like to have you catch for me all year, but... Well, many more games like today, and I'm sure the coach will put someone else in to catch.
8: I know it. I don't blame him. Especially with you pitching as good as you are. You've just got to have a catcher who can hang on to the balls. By the way, that was a beaut you hit in the ninth inning. If that center fielder hadn't caught it, it'd probably been a home run, and we'd have won the game.

0: You're home early, aren't you, Sydney?
1: Yeah, it was a fast game.
0: Your side won?
1: No, we lost.
0: Well, it's nothing to be so sad about it. Well, after all, it was just a ball game.
1: But I lost the game, Mother.
0: You?
1: Yeah. I kept dropping the ball. Two runs came in just because of errors I made.
0: But I thought you were a pretty good player, Sydney. Aren't you feeling well or something?
1: It isn't me. It's my catcher's mitt. It's old and worn out. Balls just won't stick in it.
0: Oh, that's too bad, but... Oh, don't brood over it. Hadn't you better change clothes now and get your chores done before supper?
1: Well, I want to ask you something, Mother.
0: Yes?
1: I was wondering if you'd advance me enough money to buy a new mitt.
0: Oh, you'll have to ask your father about that, Sydney. You know he takes care of all the money matters.
1: Yes, but I already owe him so much. I know he won't lend me anymore. I thought maybe you would.
0: Well, I have only grocery money, Sydney. Anyway, we mustn't do anything behind your father's back.
1: But I've just got to have a new mitt. Our team's got a good chance to win the league championship, and I... Oh, Mother, can't I have a new mitt?
0: You'll just have to ask your father, Sydney.
1: Well, I'll ask him, but I don't think it'll do any good.
0: Oh, it's hard not to get a new mitt, Sydney, I know, but... You must learn to be thrifty, dear, not to spend money until you earn it and have it.
1: Dad?
2: Huh? Oh, yes, son.
1: I'd like to talk to you.
2: Oh, fine. I'll put away this paper and we'll have a little chat. Now, what is it, son?
1: The Tigers lost the game today.
2: Oh, well, don't worry, it's just the first game of the season.
1: Yes, but I... Well, Dad, I want to ask a favor of you.
2: But what sort of favor?
1: I'm in a spot, Dad.
2: Ugh. Break your bike?
1: No, it's not that. I need a new catcher's mitt.
2: Oh, so that's it. I suppose a new catcher's mitt costs several weeks' allowance.
1: Well, there's a dandy one down at Azucari's sporting goods store for only $9.50.
2: $9.50?
1: That's not so much for a good catcher's mitt, Dad.
2: Oh, look, son, I'd like to help you, but you'll have to learn to help yourself, to take better care of your money. Now, too many times already, you've overdrawn your allowance. You better forget about a new mitt for now.
1: But, Father, the coach will take me out of the game.
2: Well, I'm afraid you'll have to settle that problem yourself. In the meantime, learn to manage your money a little better.
0: Even though Sydney dropped the ball many times when he should have caught it, the Tigers won the next game. On the way home from the game, Sydney and his friend Jack stopped to look at the catcher's mitts on display in the window of Scusari's sporting goods store.
3: There's a beauty. That $11.98 one.
4: Yeah, but look at that one. Genuine cowhide. Oh, I wish I had that one.
3: You can't afford $16, can you?
4: I can't afford any of them. Dad just won't advance me any more money.
3: But you gotta get a new mitt or do something. The coach is about fed up with you missing so many catches.
4: Did he say anything about it?
3: I overheard him say that unless you did better in the next few games, Benny gets your place.
4: Oh, me.
3: Maybe you'd better practice more.
4: Practice? Oh, how many times do I have to tell you? It's the mitt, not me.
3: Are you sure your mitt isn't just an alibi?
4: You know perfectly well it's not. Didn't I catch all right when my mitt was new? Well, didn't I?
3: Yes.
4: Well, then, I'm gonna get me a new mitt someday, and then you'll see.
0: The next afternoon, Sydney again looked longingly at the mitts in Scusari's sporting goods store. As he stood there wishing with all his might that he had that cowhide mitt, a voice seemed to speak to him.
5: Why don't you just go in the store, Sydney, and when the man isn't looking, slip that glove under your coat and just walk out with it?
4: I couldn't do that. That'd be stealing.
5: But you gotta have a new mitt, and the storekeeper wouldn't even miss it.
4: No, I couldn't steal.
5: What else can you do? You've got to have a new mitt, and there's no other way to get a new mitt.
4: No, I'm going home, and I'm never going to even think about it again.
0: Sydney's team lost the next game, and it was all Sydney's fault, too. After the game, Jack came up to Sydney and said...
3: The coach said to tell you that either you get a new mitt or you're out of the game.
4: Oh, okay, Jack, okay. I'll get a new mitt.
0: Sydney really didn't mean to, but on the way home, he stopped once again in front of Scazzeri's sporting goods store, gazing with unquenched desire at that dandy cowhide mitt.
1: Oh, I wish I had that mitt. It's the best one I've ever seen.
5: You can have it, Sid. Just go in and get it.
1: Steal it? No, thanks. I can't steal.
5: Oh, sure you can. There's nothing to it. Anyway, it isn't stealing. You just walk in the store, and when no one's looking, slip the mitt under your jacket and saunter out. No one will know.
1: Someone might catch me.
5: Afraid? All right. If you're afraid, why don't you just go inside and look at the glove? Feel of it. Go on, go on. That won't hurt anything.
1: Well, all right. I'll just go in and touch it. But I won't steal it.
5: That's it, that's it. Just go in and feel the glove. Of course you won't steal it. You're just going to touch it, not steal it. Why, no.
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7: But right now, I think it's time to return to our story, The Stolen Catcher's Mitt.
0: Just a few moments ago, Sidney Carson entered Scazzeri's sporting goods store to look at and touch the catcher's mitt he wanted so badly. No, Sidney wasn't going to steal the mitt, just touch it. Soon he comes out of the store, looks nervously up and down the street, and starts for home. As he turns into his yard, he meets his little brother, Johnny.
8: Hiya, Sid. Where you been?
9: Just playing ball.
8: Where you going now?
9: Now to the garage.
8: What for?
9: What do you care?
8: I just wondered. You're in such a hurry, something must be wrong.
9: No, why don't you quit heckling me?
8: I'm not heckling you, Cindy Carson. Something is wrong. What?
9: Oh, leave me alone, will you?
8: Well, don't be so grouchy about it. You bet I'll leave you alone. Don't you worry.
9: That was close. I thought sure he'd see the mitt under my jacket. I've got to get to the garage and hide the mitt, but fast. I'll hide it up here in the garage attic. All this junk up here, no one will ever discover it. Boy, this sure is a real mitt. With this on, I can catch anything anyone ever throws at me. What's that? That must be Father coming home from work. I'd better get down out of here. I'll leave the mitt under these old magazines here. There. Uh-oh, Father will see me. I'll try to act as if nothing happened.
2: Well, Sid, what are you doing up there in the loft?
9: Nothing, Dad. I'm just fooling around.
2: Oh. Well, that reminds me. Tomorrow is my day off. I'm going to clean that loft. It's a mess up there.
9: The cellar is worse. Why don't we clean it tomorrow?
2: No, son. I've decided we'll clean the loft, and the loft it'll be.
0: Frantically, Sidney tried to take the mitt from the loft to a new and safer hiding place. But it wasn't until the next morning, while the rest of the family were eating breakfast, that he was able to remove it from the garage attic and rehide it in a damp and musty hole behind the pump down in the basement. For days and weeks, Sidney didn't go near the mitt for fear someone would catch him. And not once had he even dared think about taking it out of its hiding place and using it in a game. He knew he couldn't explain how he had managed to own such an expensive mitt. Then, too, Mr. Scazzari had been asking some of the fellows about the disappearance of the mitt from the store window. It was nearly fall, almost the end of the baseball season, when finally Sidney went to the basement, reached down inside the hole, and pulled out the stolen cowhide catcher's mitt.
9: Oh, it's all wet and moldy. Oh, and look. Mice have chewed up all the padding. It isn't worth anything now. It was such a beauty. It's no good now. Not even once have I been able to use it. All the worry about someone catching me stealing is for nothing. Benny's catching for the team now, and I'm not even playing with them. Oh, why did I steal it? I'm a thief. I'm just a plain old thief. I didn't mean to be one, but I am. Oh, I haven't been able to sleep, and all because I stole this mitt. Well, I'm not going to suffer anymore. I'm going straight to Mr. Scazzari and confess the whole thing. And never again, never will I listen to that wicked voice.
10: Yes, what is it? And what can I do for you?
9: Mr. Scazzari, I'd like to talk to you.
10: This has been a slow day for business, so we talk. But if it is to get the credit you want, the answer is no. Never. I don't sell to youngsters on credit.
9: Well, I don't want credit, Mr. Scazzari. I want, well, my name is Sidney Carson, and I...
10: Oh, well, your name is Sidney Carson, is it, huh?
9: Yes. You don't know me, do you?
10: It's not so dumb I am. The boys, I asked them, who is it that would be needing a catcher's mitt enough to, go on. What were you going to tell me?
9: Well, here, Mr. Scazzari, this is yours.
10: That old mitt? It's a mine?
9: I stole it, Mr. Scazzari, from your window.
10: Oh, I knew it. This younger generation, what did it come to?
9: The mitt's ruined, but I want to pay for it.
10: You got money, huh?
9: Well, no, sir.
10: But then, how you pay for the mitt? You got a job, maybe?
9: No, sir. I do get an allowance, but that's all tied up for a while. But I have free afternoons, and I thought I could work for you and pay for the mitt that way.
10: Mm-hmm. Okay. You come to the store and help me afternoons. I cannot pay you very much, but after a while, the glove she's paid for. And I not tell the police that you steal the mitt, huh?
9: I'll be here first thing on Monday afternoon. And thanks, Mr. Scazzari. Thanks a lot.
10: It's all right. Enough you suffer from what you call a conscience. You come to work and the whole thing we forget, maybe.
0: Calvin, I'm worried about Sidney. Hmm?
2: Worried about Sidney? Why?
0: He's acting so strange lately.
2: Sidney's?
0: He gets up from lunch and rushes right off, never saying boo to me about where he's going or what he's doing or anything.
2: Oh. It's probably something to do with his ball team.
0: I wish you'd find out, Calvin. I'm really worried about him.
2: I think you're worried about nothing, but if it'll make you happy, I'll ask him. I know. I'll do a little detective work. Now, Sid and Jack are pals. I'll hunt up Jack and find out what's troubling Sidney. Hello, Jack.
11: Hi, Mr. Carson.
2: May I talk to you a second, Jack?
11: Sure, Mr. Carson. What about?
2: Sidney.
11: Oh.
2: How's Sidney getting along, Jack?
11: Along in what, Mr. Carson?
2: Baseball. Well, your team, the Tigers.
11: Sid hasn't played a game with us for weeks.
2: Oh? He hasn't.
11: No, sir. He kept dropping the ball and losing games for us, so the coach put Benny in the game in Sid's place.
2: Oh, I see. Well, I didn't know about this.
11: Something wrong, Mr. Carson?
2: Well, I'm not sure. Sid's mother says Sid leaves the house every day right after lunch. He doesn't say where he's going or anything.
11: Well, Mr. Carson, I don't know anything about this, but... Well, if I were you, I'd go down to Mr. Scazzari's sporting goods store... I've heard that Sid's seen a lot around there lately.
2: Well, thanks, Jack. I will. I'll run uptown right now and see Mr. Scazzari.
10: Oh, come right in, mister. What can I do for you today?
2: Well, I'd like to see Mr. Scazzari.
10: Well, that's me. Who are you?
2: My name is Carson, Mr. Scazzari.
10: Ah, so you, Mr. Carson, huh? I'm glad to meet you.
2: Tell me, has my son Sidney been hanging around here lately?
10: Sidney? Sidney's a good boy. He's a work for me. What? He's a good worker. He's out now on the errand.
2: Well, how did Sidney come to have a job with you?
10: I'm glad Sidney worked for me. He's a good worker.
2: Yeah. Look, Mr. Scazzari, will you please tell me what this is all about?
10: Sure, Mr. Carson. I shall tell you everything. But first, you do me the favor, huh?
2: Well, if it has anything to do with my son, yes.
10: All right, Mr. Carson. You go to the baseball game with me tomorrow.
2: A Tiger game?
10: Yes, Mr. Carson.
2: Well, I thought Sidney wasn't playing on that team anymore.
10: Oh, he don't. But I shall fix it so he maybe will play tomorrow. We go see, huh?
2: Okay, Mr. Scazzari, I'll go to the game with you tomorrow. Well, looks like there's going to be quite a crowd. You know, I didn't realize these Pony League games drew so many spectators.
10: Oh, this is the last game of the year, a big game. Tigers and the Mud Hens tied for champion, huh? Winner today is a league champion.
2: I see. Well, now look, Mr. Scazzari, what's all the mystery about my son, Sidney?
10: Sidney's a good boy, a good conscience. There is a commandment in the good book that says, thou shalt not steal.
2: Steal?
10: And Sidney...
2: Did Sidney steal something from you?
10: Yeah, that's what's good about Sidney. He steal a catcher's mitt. He confess and work for me to pay for a mitt. Your boy has a good conscience, Mr. Carson.
2: Oh, no. Well, look, I'm ashamed he stole the mitt, but I'm glad it came out all right in the end. Oh, look, Mr. Scazzari, have you got another mitt exactly like the one Sidney stole?
10: See, got a lot of them.
2: Why? What? I thought I'd buy one and give it to Sidney. Show him that I appreciate how he's tried to make restitution for what he did.
10: Oh, Mr. Carson, you cannot do that. I already give the mitt to Sidney.
2: Well, you didn't need to do that, Mr. Scazzari.
10: Little while ago, I give a package to Sidney. And I shall tell him to take it to the ballpark and wait there. He shall not know that the catcher's mitt is inside the package. I tell him to give the package to the coach and then stay and see the game.
2: But I thought you said Sidney would play in this game.
10: He will. He don't know it yet, but he will. The coach know all about the stolen mitt, and he agreed to put Sidney in at the game at the last minute. Huh?
2: Oh. Well, then the coach will give Sidney the mitt that was in the package. Mm-hmm. Is that it?
10: You smart. You just like your boy, Mr. Carson.
12: Ladies and gentlemen, the Community Pony League Championship is to be decided here today.
2: Oh.
12: The Mud Hens and the Tigers are tied at 12 games each. Going out on the field now is the hometown team.
10: The Tigers.
12: The Mud Hens from Centerville are at bat. There's been a last-minute change in the Tiger lineup. For some unknown reason, the coach has pulled Benny Shiloh and replaced him behind the home plate with Sidney Carson.
10: See, I told you.
12: Benny has been playing an almost errorless ball game all season, while Sidney, in the few games he played, showed an uncanny ability to make errors.
10: He make good, though.
2: Well, he already has, regardless of how he plays this game.
10: Right you are, Mr. Carson.
12: The first batter for the visiting Mud Hens is Carl Wakely. Here comes the Mud Hens' next batter, Don Pritchard. His batting average this year isn't quite as good as it was last, yet 216 is a pretty good average in any pony league. Jack's taking his time now, watching the runner on first. He takes the signal from the catcher, Sidney.
2: Mm-hmm.
12: And here's the pitch. It's a long hit to the left field. Will it go to the fence for a homer? Yes, it's over. A home run for Don Pritchard, and the score stands 2-0, first half of the first inning.
0: And the score stood 2-0 in favor of the Mud Hens until the fourth inning. Then, by a sacrifice, a single by Melvin Wren, and an error by the Mud Hens, the Tigers made two runs, making it a tie score. The tie was broken in the last half of the seventh inning when a single, a stolen base, and a double brought in another run for the Tigers. The Mud Hens fought hard, but the score remained at 3-2 in favor of the Tigers. During the first half of the ninth inning, the Mud Hens got a man on base. A sacrifice placed that man on second. Then a base hit and a walk loaded the bases. Yes, the Tigers, with Sidney catching at home plate, led by only one run, and the Mud Hens had the bases loaded with only one out.
13: And now we see what happens.
12: Jack is in one of the tightest spots of his young career. And coming to bat is the Mud Hens' best batter, Virgil Lee. There's the pitch, and it's a strike.
10: Strike one.
12: Well, this is still anyone's ball game. If the Mud Hens make a run now, the Tigers must make a run in their half of the inning, or the game will go in extra innings. Here's the pitch. A fast grounder, right back at the pitcher. He gets it and fires it to Sidney. The pitch is high. Sidney jumps and gets it. Touches the bag, and with the same motion, throws it to first. It's good. The runner first is out. A double play, and the game is over.
10: That's my man, and molto bene. Sidney is a good boy.
14: All right, Mr. Carson. He win of the game.
10: Oh, he is a good boy.
14: You know why he win of the game, Mr. Carson? It's because he confess his mistake when he steal that mitt. He make good, and the Lord, he's a blessing. The Lord, he's a good to everyone who confess.
12: The Tigers are now the champions of the Community Pony League, thanks to one of the best double plays I've ever seen in any ballpark.

0: Wow, Aunt Carol, I imagine Sidney felt terrific after making that double play.
1: It was a special moment for him, but I think Sidney felt pretty good about himself even before the game.
0: I'm sure he did. It does feel great to have a pure conscience.
1: Mm-hmm.
0: That's one of the benefits of following the golden rule, doing unto others as we would have them do to us.
1: Right. And speaking of doing unto others, we just want to say a heartfelt thank you to all of you concerned adults whose gifts make your Story Hours outreach possible.
0: We couldn't do it without you.
1: Mm-mm.
0: Because, you see, we're a completely independent ministry, not funded by any church or other group.
1: That's right.
0: So, from all of us here at Your Story Hour, many, many thanks.
1: And if you haven't partnered with us yet but would like to, our toll-free number is 1-800-987-7879.
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1: When you call after regular office hours, you'll reach our answering machine, so please remember to give us your complete phone number or address. Our number is 800-987-7879. Well, Uncle Dan, I think it's time to say goodbye.
0: And that's the sad part of this program.
1: Well, I agree. It's not my favorite part either.
0: Ah, but there's a consoling thought this time.
1: Oh, what's that, Uncle Dan?
0: Did you forget, Aunt Carol? First we had baseball, then comes...
1: apple pie!
0: Right, so bye, everyone!
1: Remember, we love you.
2: And boys and girls, I hope you enjoyed that wonderful story today, The Stolen Catcher's Mitt, and it is always a good thing to be honest, even when you have done wrong. 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At 7:15, the devotion from the book, This Day with God. Today's subject is, He is with me. And at 9, we bring you the lesson study with Pastor Walson Charles. And right after that, we move over to 3ABN Radio. Want to wish you all a blessed and wonderful evening. I pray that the Lord will continue to bless and keep you. I shall be back with you tomorrow, God's willing. That is from 2 to 5 p.m. on the afternoon blessings. Stay with Jesus, stay with God, stay in His love, in His peace, in His protective care. Goodbye for now, and see you tomorrow, God's willing.
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4: I think he was just telling the truth.
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1: 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Enjoy the following reading of God's Word.
2: Psalm 58. To the chief musician, Altaskith, Mikdam of David. Do ye indeed speak righteousness, O congregation? Do ye judge uprightly, O ye sons of men? Yea, in heart ye work wickedness. Ye weigh the violence of your hands in the earth. The wicked are estranged from the womb. They go astray as soon as they be born, speaking lies. Their poison is like the poison of a serpent. They are like the deaf adder that stoppeth her ear, which will not hearken to the voice of charmers, charming never so wisely. Break their teeth, O God, in their mouth. Break out the great teeth of the young lions, O Lord. Let them melt away as waters which run continually. When he bendeth his bow to shoot his arrows, let them be as cut in pieces. As a nail which melteth, let every one of them pass away, like the untimely birth of a woman, that they may not see the sun. Before your pots can feel the thorns, he shall take them away as with a whirlwind, both living and in his wrath. The righteous shall rejoice when he seeth the vengeance. He shall wash his feet in the blood of the wicked, so that a man shall say, Verily there is a reward for the righteous. Verily he is a God that judgeth. In Psalm 59, to the chief musician, Altaskith, Mikdam of David, when Saul sent and they watched the house to kill him. Deliver me from mine enemies, O my God. Defend me from them that rise up against me. Deliver me from the workers of iniquity, and save me from bloody men. For lo, they lie in wait for my soul. The mighty are gathered against me, not for my transgression, not for my sin, O Lord. They run and prepare themselves without my fault. Awake to help me, and behold, thou therefore, O Lord God of hosts, the God of Israel, awake to visit all the heathen. Be not merciful to any wicked transgressors. Selah. They return at evening. They make a noise like a dog and go round about the city. Behold, they belch out with their mouth. Swords are in their lips, for who, say they, doth hear? But thou, O Lord, shalt laugh at them. Thou shalt have all the heathen in derision. Because of his strength will I wait upon thee, for God is my defense. The God of my mercy shall prevent me. God shall let me see my desire upon mine enemies. Slay them not, lest my people forget. Scatter them by the power, and bring them down, O Lord, our shield. For the sin of their mouth and the words of their lips, let them even be taken in their pride, and for cursing and lying which they speak. Consume them in wrath, consume them, that they may not be, and let them know that God ruleth in Jacob unto the ends of the earth, Selah. At an evening let them return, and let them make a noise like a dog, and go round about the city. Let them wander up and down for meat, and grudge if they be not satisfied. But I will sing of thy power, yea, I will sing aloud of thy mercy in the morning. For thou hast been my defense and refuge in the day of my trouble. Unto thee, O my strength, will I sing, for God is my defense and the God of my 60. Mercy. To the chief musician upon Shushaniduth, Mikdam of David, to teach when he strove with Aram Naharaim and with Aram Zobah, when Joab returned and smote of Edom in the valley of Salt 12,000. O God, thou hast cast us off, thou hast scattered us, thou hast been displeased. O turn thyself to us again. Thou hast made the earth to tremble, thou hast broken it. Heal the breaches thereof, for it shaketh. Thou hast shewed thy people hard things, thou hast made us to drink the wine of astonishment. Thou hast given a banner to them that fear thee, that it may be displayed because of the truth. Selah. That thy beloved may be delivered, save with thy right hand and hear me. God has spoken in his holiness. I will rejoice, I will divide Shechem and mete out the valley of Succoth. Gilead is mine and Manasseh is mine. Ephraim also is the strength of mine head. Judah is my lawgiver. Moab is my washpot. Over Edom will I cast out my shoe. Philistia, triumph thou because of me. Who will bring me into the strong city? Who will lead me into Edom? Wilt not thou, O God, which hast cast us off? And thou, O God, which didst not go out with our armies? Give us help from trouble, for vain is the help of man. Through God we shall do valiantly, for he it is that shall tread down our enemy. Psalm 61, to the chief musician upon Neginath, a psalm of David. Hear my cry, O God, attend unto my prayer. From the end of the earth will I cry unto thee when my heart is overwhelmed. Lead me to the rock that is higher than I, for thou hast been a shelter for me and a strong tower from the enemy. I will abide in thy tabernacle forever. I will trust in the covert of thy wings, Selah. For thou, O God, hast heard my vows. Thou hast given me the heritage of those that fear thy name. Thou wilt prolong the king's life and his years as many generations. He shall abide before God forever. O, prepare mercy in truth which may preserve him. So will I sing praise unto thy name forever, that I may daily perform my vow. Psalm 62, to the chief musician, to Jeduthun, a psalm of David. Truly my soul waiteth upon God. From him cometh my salvation. He only is my rock and my salvation. He is my defense. I shall not be greatly moved. How long will ye imagine mischief against a man? Ye shall be slain, all of you. As a bowing wall shall ye be, and as a tottering fence. They only consult to cast him down from his excellency. They delight in lies. They bless with their mouth, but they curse inwardly. Selah. My soul, wait thou only upon God, for my expectation is from him. He only is my rock and my salvation. He is my defense. I shall not be moved. In God is my salvation and my glory. The rock of my strength and my refuge is in God. Trust in him at all times, ye people. Pour out your heart before him. God is a refuge for us, Selah. Surely men of low degree are vanity, and men of high degree are a lie. To be laid in the balance, they are altogether lighter than vanity. Trust not in oppression, and become not vain in robbery. If riches increase, set not your heart upon them. God has spoken once, twice have I heard this, that power belongeth unto God. Also unto thee, O Lord, belongeth mercy, for thou renderest to every man according to his work. Psalm 63, a psalm of David, when he was in the wilderness of Judah. O God, thou art my God, early will I seek thee. My soul thirsteth for thee, my flesh longeth for thee in a dry and thirsty land where no water is, to see thy power and thy glory, so as I have seen thee in the sanctuary. Because thy loving kindness is better than life, my lips shall praise thee. Thus will I bless thee while I live. I will lift up my hands in thy name. My soul shall be satisfied as with marrow and fatness, and my mouth shall praise thee with joyful lips. When I remember thee upon my bed and meditate on thee in the night watches, because thou hast been my help, therefore in the shadow of thy wings will I rejoice. My soul followeth hard after thee. Thy right hand upholdeth me. But those that seek my soul to destroy it shall go into the lower parts of the earth. They shall fall by the sword. They shall be a portion of four foxes. But the king shall rejoice in God. Every one that sweareth by him shall glory. But the mouth of them that speak lies shall be stopped. Psalm 64, to the chief musician, a psalm of David. Hear my voice, O God, in my prayer. Preserve my life from fear of the enemy. Hide me from the secret counsel of the wicked, from the insurrection of the workers of iniquity, who whet their tongue like a sword and bend their bows to shoot their arrows, even bitter words, that they may shoot in secret at the perfect. Suddenly do they shoot at him and fear not. They encourage themselves in an evil matter. They commune of laying snares privily. They say, who shall see them? They search out iniquities. They accomplish a diligent search, both the inward thought of every one of them and the heart. Is deep, but God shall shoot at them with an arrow. Suddenly they shall be wounded, so they shall make their own tongue to fall upon themselves. All that see them shall flee away, and all men shall fear, and shall declare the work of God, for they shall wisely consider of his doing. The righteous shall be glad in the Lord, and shall trust in him, and all the upright in heart shall glory. Psalm 65, to the chief musician, a psalm and song of David. Praise waiteth for thee, O God, in Zion, and unto thee shall the vow be performed. O thou that hearest prayer, unto thee shall all flesh come. Iniquities prevail against me. As for our transgression, thou shalt purge them away. Blessed is the man whom thou choosest, and causest to approach unto thee, that he may dwell in thy courts. We shall be satisfied with the goodness of thy house, even of thy holy temple. By terrible things in righteousness wilt thou answer us, O God of our salvation, who art the confidence of all the ends of the earth, and of them that are afar off upon the sea, which by his strength setteth fast the mountains, being girded with power, which stilleth the noise of the seas, the noise of their waves, and the tumult of the people. They also that dwelt in the uttermost parts are afraid at thy tokens. Thou makest the outgoings of the morning and evening to rejoice. Thou visitest the earth and waterest it. Thou greatly enrich it with the river of God, which is full of water. Thou preparest them corn when thou hast so provided for it. Thou waterest the ridges thereof abundantly. Thou settest the furrows thereof. Thou makest it soft with showers. Thou blessest the springing thereof. Thou crownest the year with thy goodness, and thy paths drop fatness. They drop upon the pastures of the wilderness, and the little hills rejoice on every side. The pastures are clothed with flocks. The valleys also are covered over with corn. They shout for joy. They also sing.
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8: 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It's a simple space. No pressure. No rush. Just the time to pause, reflect, and to reconnect with God together. Whether you come with a burden, a prayer, or just a willing heart, there is a place for you. Sometimes all it takes is 1 hour in His presence to reset everything. Matthew 11:28 says, "Come unto me, all ye that labor and are heavy laden,

0: have all lost someone that we love to this sad reality called death. We wonder if we ever will see them again. Praise the Lord, we can be comforted. 1 Thessalonians chapter 4, verses 15 to 18 says, "For this we say unto you by the word of the Lord, that we which are alive and remain unto the coming of the Lord shall not prevent them which are asleep. For the Lord himself shall descend from heaven with a shout, and with the voice of the archangel, and with the trump of God, and the dead in Christ shall rise first. Then we which are alive and remain shall be caught up together with them in the clouds to meet the Lord in the air, and so shall we ever be with the Lord. Wherefore, comfort one another with these words." 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
3: It is good to be here with you again tonight. How many of you did some drilling sometime today? Can't see out there. Okay, very good, very good. Before I share the message for this evening, I just want to share a little bit about myself. I'm going to share a very little bit. I will be sharing in more detail on Sabbath in one of my workshops. In my college years, between 1990 and 1993, my brother, two best friends, myself, we signed an 8-album contract with EMI Records. We were excited because we had formed a hip-hop group, and it was our dream to become superstars. So we signed this 8-album, $800,000 contract with EMI Records, and dropped out of school. Totally excited. If you had seen me 11, 12 years ago, dreadlocks, pants sagging, my code name was Yoda. Yes, from Star Wars. My brother's code name, Jedi. You could tell what we were into. And I called myself Yoda because I wanted to have the appearance of wisdom. I was not brought up in any particular religion, so I had never heard of the term Seventh-day Adventist until it was introduced to us while we were recording our first album. And halfway through that album, so my friends and I were hanging out smoking and drinking. We met a Seventh-day Adventist who was smoking and drinking with us. We didn't know he was a Seventh-day Adventist. We didn't know what a Seventh-day Adventist was. But he noticed that in our lyrics, we would talk about the book of Revelation, had no idea what we were talking about, but he noticed that we had an interest in the Bible. And so one night as we were all hanging out, smoking and drinking, he asked us, "What day do we think the Sabbath is on?" That question has me here today. Myself and probably there was maybe about 20 or so people that had left school to, you know, live the party life with us, and almost all of us got baptized into the church, including my younger brother, who is now pastoring in Atlanta. And ever since I was introduced to this message, it has held a very special place in my heart. I was sharing with someone just a couple days ago that when we first walked into an Adventist church, 20 of us, dreadlocks, baggy pants, chewing gum, Do you get the picture? 20 dreadlocked, chewing gum, jewelry wearing, baggy pants guys walking into a Seventh-day Adventist church. We sat down, and everything the pastor said, God is love. We were like, did you hear that? Oh, goodness. This is the deepest thing we have ever heard. He would say, remember to pay your tithe. Oh, tithe. I can't wait to go tell the world. And everybody else was sitting around us like, we were like, didn't they just hear him say that Jesus is God? What is the matter with them? And so that's kind of continued on to some extent. You know, sometimes I get excited and I'm like, you know, I remember coming into the church and I thought, you know, I had learned so much in like 2 months. I was convinced that anyone that was in a church for like 3 years and above, I just wanted to fall at their feet and worship. Like, tell me everything you know. And it seemed to be, beloved, that as I came in, I felt that I had found treasure that other people just were kind of kicking to the side. And so, excuse my excitement, because I'm still excited. It hasn't worn off. I haven't gotten used to it, and I don't think I will ever get used to it. I want to try to instill that passion, that joy, that love of the treasure that many of you have been privileged to grow up in. I wish I was that privileged. I wouldn't have all the baggage that I have to deal with being out in the world and being polluted by Satan. You, those of you who have had the privilege, I beg of you, don't treat the precious pearl like garbage. Amen? Amen. And since I've come into this church, a message has become the center of my preaching. Ellen White calls it the loud cry. The loud cry. I want you to pray with me as we begin in the book of Revelation chapter 18. I'd like for you to bow your heads. Heavenly Father, I ask this morning, I ask tonight, Lord, help me, that you would please guide us deeper into your word. Tonight, Lord, as we talk about the oil crisis again, as we talk about the subject of striking oil, Lord, take us deep, that our hearts may be filled. This is our prayer in Jesus' name. Amen. Revelation chapter 18, verse 1, the Bible tells us here, and after these things, I saw another angel come down from heaven,

glory with which the earth is to be lightened. Where is it found? The answer is 2 Corinthians chapter 4 and verse 6. And I'm going to try to move as quickly as I can tonight, so I may not give you time to turn in your Bibles, but I encourage you to turn anyway. 2 Corinthians chapter 4 verse 6, the Bible says, "For God who commanded the light to shine out of darkness has shined in our hearts to give the light of the knowledge of the glory of God," where? In the face of Jesus Christ. So where is the glory of God found, everyone? In the face of Jesus Christ. Notice this then, it is the glory that is found in the face of Jesus Christ that is to lighten the entire world. The face of Jesus is to be revealed to the world. And now I want you to notice with me Exodus chapter 33. Exodus chapter 33. Because, beloved, we must understand that we must get that glory. We are the ones. Jesus will not come down himself. He wants to manifest his glory through who? Through us. So that leads us, beloved, to the question, if he is to reveal the glory of his face through us, then what on us needs to be lighted up? Our faces. Did you catch that? How many of you want shiny faces? All right. Notice with me, how do we get shiny faces? The Bible tells us, well, let's look, notice Exodus chapter 33. Exodus 33, and let's take a look at verse 9. Exodus chapter 33, verse 9, the Bible says here, "And it came to pass, as Moses entered into the tabernacle, the cloudy pillar descended and stood at the door of the tabernacle, and the Lord talked with Moses." Notice with me again, verse 10, and all the people saw the cloudy pillar stand at the tabernacle door, and all the people rose up and worshipped every man in his tent door. The Bible tells us here that Moses spoke with God in the what? God descended in a what? Cloud. And Moses spoke with God in the cloud. In fact, if you notice with me, Exodus chapter 34... Exodus chapter 34, and notice verse 5. Exodus 34, verse 5, the Bible tells us here, "And the Lord descended in the cloud and stood with him there and proclaimed" what? "The name of the Lord." Moses had been called up numerous times. Moses had been invited to speak with God. How? Face to what? Face where? In the cloud. Now, how many of you remember what the cloud represents? The cloud is the meeting place. Did you catch that? The cloud is the place where we are called to commune with God. Remember yesterday we learned that Satan said, "I will exalt myself above the cloud." I don't need a personal relationship with Christ. I don't need a face-to-face connection with God. I don't need to talk to God. Remember, we also learned that the high priest could not enter into the tabernacle except he had incense representing what? Prayer. So that cloud, beloved, is the meeting place. And in fact, I want you to notice with me verse 29. "It came to pass when Moses came down from the mount with the two tables of testimony in Moses' hand, when he came down from the mount, that Moses knew not that the skin of his face shone while he talked with him." How many of you want shiny faces? Beloved, the place for us to get that lamp, that light shining from our faces to go out there and enlighten the world, it is in communication with God. It is in the cloud. Moses spoke face to face. His face lighted up. And we understand here that unless the people of God learn to enter into the secret place of the Most High, the cloud, as it were, their faces will not what? Shine in those final days. You will notice,

0: early writings, page 278, speaking about the last days. Listen to what Ellen White says. Servants of God, endowed with power from on high, with their faces, what? Lighted up and shining with holy consecration, went forth to proclaim the message from heaven. Beloved, here is the point, that the Spirit of God must move, as it moved upon Moses' face, the Spirit of God must move upon what? Our faces. The Bible says, by beholding, we become changed. Where do we behold the face of Jesus? It's in the cloud. It's in our prayer time. And by the way, this is why the devil does not want you to drill. Are you getting the picture? The devil knows that if we drill, if we pray, if our prayer life really goes where it should go, that there in the cloud we will see, we will speak to Jesus Christ, as it were, face to face. We will behold him, and by beholding, we become what? Changed. Now listen to this. When God came and manifested himself in the cloud, when Jesus manifested himself in the cloud to Israel, there was a reason why. What was the purpose of the cloud in Israel? It led the children of Israel out of where? Egypt, into the promised land. The cloud was given to them to say, listen, I will direct you. I will lead you as long as you stay personally what? Connected with me. That's the message of the cloud. How many of you understand that? The cloud was given to us for us to follow. Listen. You know, I did a graduation the other day, and you know at graduation, you always hear, you know, follow your dreams, follow your heart. I say no. Follow the cloud. Follow the cloud, because the cloud will never steer you incorrectly. So God says, I want you to follow me. And by the way, now you understand, you know, when Jesus was in the wilderness, who led him there? It was the Spirit. You see, Jesus was following the Spirit, and all his life, he was led by the cloud, by the Spirit. That's what it means, beloved, to have a Spirit-led life. You're following the cloud. We get in trouble whenever we decide we're going to walk in a different direction than the cloud is going. So when Jesus comes from heaven on a cloud, why do you think he comes with a cloud? Lord, have mercy. He's coming for those who are used to following the cloud on earth. You see, it's that cloud that when it comes, those who are used to following the cloud, those who are used to face-to-face communication with him will say, oh, the cloud, we've been following this cloud all our time on earth. It's no problem for them to follow the cloud up to the heavenly promised land. Are you following the cloud? Are you having personal face-to-face communication with Christ? You understand the cloud is the meeting place. That's why 1 Thessalonians tells us that we shall meet the Lord. Where? In the air. In a what? In the clouds. Do you catch that? We shall meet the Lord in the cloud. Why will we meet the Lord in the cloud? Because we've been used to what? Meeting him in the cloud on earth. We've been used to talking to him. We've been drilling and going deeper and deeper. When Jesus comes again, he comes with a cloud, because he says this cloud represents those who have been personally connected with me, those who have drilled and drilled deep. That's why the devil has put a ban on drilling. The devil doesn't want you to drill. He's put a ban, and we have allowed that ban to stop us from drilling. So he says, no, you can't drill. You've got to study. No, you can't drill. You've got to sleep. No, you can't drill. You got a party you have to go to. No, you can't drill. You have TV you need to watch. He's put a ban on drilling because he realizes what drilling will do. He does not want the Spirit of God to move upon our faces. What is the theme of the meeting of this weekend? Regenerate. The devil doesn't want you to drill because he doesn't want you to get regenerated. You see, the oil of the Spirit is renewable. Get it? It's renewable energy. Can anybody use renewable energy? God says, I will renew you day by day. I will grant you power day by day. I will never cause you to get tired or worn out if you only drill deep, if you only meet with me face to face. And so the devil puts this ban because he doesn't want the Spirit of God to move upon our face. Why? Because if the Spirit of God moves upon our face, then we become new creations. Anybody interested in becoming a new creation? Anybody interested in having the Spirit of God move upon you? Listen, let me tell you what the devil fears. You see, the Bible says in 2 Corinthians 5:17, if any man be in Christ, he is what? A new creature or a new creation. He is regenerated. And when I think about that term, beloved, I understand this is what the devil fears. Because you see, listen, before Christ comes to you, you know what form you're in? You are in? You are without form, void, and you're in darkness. Amen? And you're empty. You're living life empty, much like it was when this world was created. You're living empty lives. You can't find mission. You can't find purpose. You know, you may even be in church and nothing's going on with you. You're just empty. The devil says we can't have them drill because if he drills, what's going to happen is that the Spirit of God is going to move upon the face. Can I give you some time for that one? The Spirit of God is going to move upon the face of the waters. What do waters represent, everyone? Peoples, nations, multitudes. The devil doesn't want the Spirit of God moving upon the face. Because when the Spirit of God moves upon the face, the next thing that happens is God says, let there be. Oil. Lamp. Spirit of God moves upon us, moves upon our face, and God says, now I've given you light, let your light shine. You see, he's going to take us through this recreation process, which the devil doesn't want us to go through. In fact, on day number 2, we know that the Bible says the waters were separated from the waters. You see, beloved, when you become regenerate, you can no longer hang out with the same crowd you used to hang out with. The waters separate from the waters. Amen? That's the sign of a regenerate person. You can no longer go the places you used to go and do the things you used to do. The waters separate from the waters. The Bible says on day 3, dry land appeared and fruit began to spring forth from the ground. Oh, beloved, listen, let me tell you, when you become regenerated, guess what happens? You begin to bear fruit unto righteousness in your life. The devil doesn't want you to drill because if you do that, these things are going to happen. In fact, day number 4 says that there were lights that were now put up in the sky to guide a greater light and a lesser light. Beloved, when you become regenerate, a new light comes into your life. That light is Jesus Christ. Amen. In fact, the Bible says, thy word is a lamp unto my feet and a light unto my... You now have new direction. Not only, beloved, but we are blessed to be Seventh-day Adventists because not only do we now have the greater light, but we also have... Don't shun the lesser light. Amen?
1: Amen.
0: God gives us the lesser light. And then on day number 5, listen, the Bible says that God created the what? The fish. Yeah, it's true. When you are armed with the word of God, Jesus says, now follow me. And I will make you fishers of men. The devil doesn't want you to drill. Why? Beloved, if you're not fishing for men, you're stuck back there someday, you know. You know, what day are you in anyway? Have you ever thought about that? What day of creation am I in? Am I before Jesus, the Spirit of God moved upon the face of the... Ooh, what day are you in? I can guarantee you that most of us are not in day 5. We're not being fishers of men. Beloved, on day 6, God created man, but he also created beasts. And beloved, I believe the time is coming where God is going to recreate us totally in his image and give us dominion over the beastly natures of our own hearts. How many of you are looking forward to that day? And then, beloved, comes day number 7. Ooh, rest. Rest. How many of you are looking forward to that rest? God, Satan does not want us to drill because he fears that we might be recreated. And so, beloved, we have to understand that it is imperative for us to lift the self and satanic imposed ban on drilling. So I'm going to make a real quick appeal. The sermon's not over. How many of you are now deciding that you will lift the self-imposed ban on drilling? You see your hands. I'm going to lift that back. Satan will no longer prohibit me from drilling. I'm going to drill. I'm not going to let anything get in the way. Now, when we make that decision, where do we drill? What did we learn yesterday? We drilled where? We drill at the cross. We drill where that olive was bruised for us. You remember that from yesterday? We drill from Gethsemane to the cross. Listen, interesting statement Ellen White says here. In fact, do you know the Bible tells us, 1 Corinthians 1 verse 18, it says that the preaching of the cross is to them that that perish foolishness, but to us which believe, it is the power of God. And then Paul says in Galatians 6:14, God forbid that I should glory, save in the cross of Christ. That's where the power and the glory of Revelation 18 are. It is at the cross. It is the center point. That is where we drill to strike oil. How many of you are interested in striking oil? Listen to what the Bible, listen to what Ella White tells us here. It would be well for us. How many of you know this quote? To spend a thoughtful hour each day in contemplation of the life of Christ. What do you do when you spend a thoughtful hour meditating upon the life of Christ? What are you doing? You're drilling. You're drilling. That's where we ought to be drilling, beloved. We should take it point by point and let the imagination grasp each scene. Say that word with me. Let the grasp each scene, especially the closing ones. As we thus dwell upon his great sacrifice for us, our confidence in him will be more constant, our love will be more quickened, and we shall be more deeply imbued with his spirit. If we will be saved at last, we must learn the lesson of penitence and humiliation at the foot of the cross. Desire of Ages, page 83. And then she closes by beholding, we shall be changed from glory to glory. So we're told there that we should allow the imagination to grasp each scene, especially the closing ones. Now, I want to focus on that word imagination for a minute. What does imagination mean? It means image. It means to what? To see. Not only does it mean to see, it means to believe. If I say, listen, just imagine that your angels are with you right now. What am I saying? Just what? Just believe. You see, imagination, let me use this word before it. Godly imagination is really belief. How many of you caught that? Many of you didn't raise your hands. If I say, listen now, the word of God says, the angel of the Lord encampeth round about them that fear him. So I want you to imagine that to be true. What am I saying? I want you to believe it. I want you to have faith. You see, there's a reason, beloved, why the devil attacks imagination. You see, Hollywood was designed to grip your imagination. Because the devil knows that if you begin to focus your imagination on godly things, that some powerful things are going to take place. That's why the Bible says in Isaiah 26:3, thou will keep him in perfect peace whose mind is stayed on thee. The word for mind in the margin in your King James Version Bible is the word imagination. So what it says is thou will keep him in perfect peace whose imagination is stayed on thee. So Ellen White says, focus your imagination on the life of Christ. Watch spiritual television in your prayer time. Now, some of you go, how can I pray for more than 5 minutes, Pastor? How many of you can watch TV for 2 hours and not blink? And yet, the moment we go down to pray, what happens? We go down to pray, and next thing we remember is that we're waking up. Spend an hour imagining the life of Christ from the manger to the cross. Read your Bible, read Desire of Ages, and then go in your imagination and say, Holy Spirit, show me, teach me. By the way, why did the flood come upon the earth? The Bible says because the imaginations of men's hearts were only what? Evil continually. You see, beloved, as we begin to look at the life of Christ from the manger to the cross and watch that thing every day, the Holy Spirit begins to zoom in on particular scenes and begins to show us things that we would not have seen had we not focused on drilling deeper. How many of you get the picture? He begins to teach us things, beloved. We are told in the book of Numbers that when the people sinned against Moses, that Moses told them, or rather sinned against God, God told Moses, build a brazen serpent and lift that serpent upon a pole. And when they looked at the serpent, they would what? Live. You know the term goes look and what? Live. Beloved, if the imagination is also equated with the eye of faith, which is what Ellen White does, she uses interchangeably those terms, then it is with the eye of faith that we learn to look deeper into the life of Christ, which will eventually cause us to see the face of Christ, which will cause our faces to shine with his glory. How many of you get it? Beloved, it's time to use the eye of faith and stop letting video games and movies rob us of what God gave us to use to his glory. So now I'm going to look at the life of Christ. I want to focus. I want to drill there. And the Bible says by beholding, we become changed. What do I need to change about me? I need my character to change. Amen. So what do I need to do if I want my character to change? I need to look at his what? Character. What is character made up of? Somebody tell me. Two things. Thoughts and what? And feelings. So, beloved, it's simple then. God is simply trying to show us, listen, when you pray, I want you to watch the life of Christ from the manger to the cross. And I want you to pray, Father, show me, what was Jesus thinking and what was he feeling when he was on the cross? And when the Spirit of God begins to reveal those things to you, I have a word I like to call it download. Can you say that word with me? Download. When you see that thought, that feeling, Father, download that thought where? Here. You see, by beholding, by focusing upon that thought, when the Spirit of God tells you that Jesus loved those people so much that he prayed, Father, forgive them for they know not what they do, God wants you to download that feeling so that it becomes your own feeling. How many of you get the picture? By beholding, we become what? Changed. And so, beloved, we learn to drill deeper and deeper. And, beloved, we're going to drill deep tonight. Is that okay? Amen. I want to share with you just a few things about Jesus on the cross that is going to take us to a depth that we need to get to in order to be prepared for the final events. Notice with me Isaiah 53, verse 5. Isaiah chapter 53, verse 5. The Bible tells us when Jesus came upon this earth, that he came to deliver them that were bruised, that were wounded. And I want you to notice how he would do it. Isaiah chapter 53 and verse 5. The Bible says here, but he was what? Wounded for our transgressions. He was bruised for our iniquities. The chastisement of our peace was upon him. And with his stripes, we are what? Healed. With his stripes, we are healed. Here's a question, beloved. Who is it that bruised Jesus? Who bruised Jesus? Hearing muffled answers. Who bruised Jesus? We did. So you say. Let me show you who bruised Jesus. Notice with me verse 10. Yet it pleased who? The Lord. To what? To bruise him. It pleased the Lord to bruise him. Beloved, listen. It is the Father who bruised the Son. Now, listen, Satan also bruised Jesus, but that's not the bruise that heals us. We don't thank Satan for bruising Jesus. Oh, thank you, Satan, because now by his bruise we are healed. No. It is God's bruise to Jesus that we ought to be focusing on. How many of you understand what I'm saying? Listen, how is it that God bruised Jesus? Let me share with you again, Zechariah chapter 13. Incredible. This is beautiful, beloved. What a powerful lesson for us. Zechariah chapter 13. And I want you to notice verse 6 and 7. Rather, verse 7. God here is speaking prophetically to his son, and he says, awake, O what? Sword against my shepherd and against the man that is my fellow. Why would God say, awake, O sword? Let me ask you something. What is the sword of God? What is the sword? It is the word of God. Listen, it is the word of God that caused Jesus to be bruised. I don't know if you caught that just now. Let me share it with you this way. Philippians 2, verse 5 through 8 tells us this. Philippians chapter 2, verse 5 through 8. The Bible says, Let this mind be in you, which was also in Christ Jesus, who being in the form of God, thought it not robbery to be equal with God, but made himself of no reputation, and took upon himself the form of a servant, and was made in the likeness of men. And being found in fashion as a man, he humbled himself and became obedient unto what? Death, even the death of the cross. How did Jesus die? Why did Jesus die? Because he was obedient. He was obedient to the... What is this? The sword. It is the sword of God. Listen, because God spoke it, Jesus said, I will obey it even if it causes me to die. Remember when they tried to stop the soldiers from getting Jesus, and Jesus said, stop, don't you know I can call 12 legions of angels? But how then shall the what? Scriptures be fulfilled. In other words, Jesus was saying, look, I am the when you take up the word of God, know that the word of God is going to bruise you. You did. When you take up the word of God, understand that this thing is going to cause you to be wounded. Mortally wounded. There's a reason why you and I don't want to pick up the sword. There's a reason why many of you, when an appeal is made, you know, man, if I pick up that sword, if I really follow this word, I'm going to be bruised. Beloved, remember that God calls us to be faithful unto death. You see, it is in our willingness to die to self, because Jesus set the example that we are healed. How many of you caught that? It is our willingness to be obedient to God even unto death. So when I behold the character of Christ in my prayer time and I'm watching him being obedient to the word of God, not diverting at all from the word of God, taking the sword to his hand and never turning back, and it leading him on. Jesus said, I will be obedient to God even if it kills me. Beloved, that's the kind of oil that we need to make it through the last days. That's the kind of oil that the devil doesn't want us to drill too deep. That's why he wants us to stay on the surface, because he knows that if we stay on the surface, getting that, 87 instead of 93. Okay, you missed that one. Listen, beloved, it is in faithfulness to the word of God. Jesus said he was obedient. He gave his face to those who spit in it, and he did not hide his face from them. He was obedient to the word of God. Are you willing? Are you willing to be obedient unto death? You can't unless you strike oil. You can't unless you drill deep. That's why the Bible tells us that it was through death that he defeated the devil. Did you catch that? How many of you want to defeat the devil in your life? Guess what's the only way to defeat him? Through death. And how do we die? By picking up the word of God. God says, awake, O sword, not only towards Jesus, but he says, awake, O sword, against all of you in this room tonight, because he wants you to be slain by the word of God. Beloved, when we follow the word of God, it will cause self to die. But we have to go deeper. Because, beloved, there is something about those wounds. In fact, in Habakkuk 3 verse 4, the Bible tells us that in the hands and in the side of Jesus, there was the hiding of his power. The translation says there his light shone bright, or there was bright beams coming out of his hands. Beloved, if we want the beams coming out of us, if we want to truly be transformed and look just like Jesus, guess what's going to form in us? We only see the pretty picture of Jesus. How many of you want to look just like Jesus? Raise your hand. You want to be just like Jesus. You know what that means? Jesus comes with wounds. You forgot about that part, huh? We want the glory, so we think, but not the wounds. We want the easy road. Jesus said, that's why he said, pick up your cross and follow me. Listen, when you think of, oh, I'm bearing the cross. Beloved, the cross is not the hard part. Jesus is trying to be gentle with us. Pick up your cross and follow me. Okay. Oh, it's so heavy. And we think we're doing something great and marvelous. And then when we learn that we have to lay down and open our hands, then we go, oh, wait a minute. I didn't know that part was in there. I just thought you wanted us to carry the cross for a little while. Beloved, the wounds must form in our hands and in our feet and in our side and in our brows. And the devil has a counterfeit that he calls the stigmata. Oh, man. Don't you understand? The devil counterfeits everything that is spiritual. He tries to make it literal. When Paul said, I bear about the dying of Christ in my body, what he was saying, when he said, I bear about the marks of Christ in my body, he was not talking about a stigmata. He was saying, I bear the wounds of Christ. I bear the death of Christ in me. I die daily. Beloved, are we really drilling as deep as we ought to? It is by his wounds that we are healed, not our wounds. And our problem is that we are often looking at our wounds, the way people have hurt us, instead of looking at the wounds of Jesus. Beloved, when we look at the wounds of Jesus and see what he went through for us, our wounds begin to look pretty small. As we focus upon his wounds, something will begin to change, to transform in those five wise virgins. That's why the Bible tells us in 1 Peter, arm yourselves with this mind. He that has suffered in the flesh, just as Jesus suffered in the flesh, we are to arm ourselves with this mind. And you know what our problem is? We are unarmed and dangerous. We don't have the mind of Christ, and that makes us dangerous Christians, dangerous to one another, dangerous to ourselves. Jesus wants us to drill deeper, but we must go even deeper than that, beloved, because we must also look not only at the wounds of Christ, we must behold the face of Christ. Now, let me tell you something about the face. Did you know that the face is the ultimate expression of one's character? When you're happy, it shows where. When you're sad, when you're angry, the face is the full, total expression of one's personality, one's character. And that's why, beloved, one cannot look in the face of God, because in the face of God is his full glory. That's why, you remember Moses had to put a veil on his face? For you and I to look in the face of God, we would die. God sends Jesus, and he says, look in Jesus' face, and when you look in his face, you'll see my glory. How many of you want the glory of God in your face? Raise your hands nice and high, because I'm about to ask you that question again in a moment. You want the glory of God in your face, okay? What is the glory of God? Listen, just before Jesus was about to go into his trial, he said this, now God, glorify me with the glory that was ours before the world began. When Judas went out to betray him, he said, now is come the hour that the Son of Man shall be glorified. Where was that glory to be found? In his what? In his face. So listen now, how many of you want the glory of God in your face? Let me tell you what the glory of God was. When they began to spit in the face of Jesus. Huh. When they began to, the Bible says his visage or his face was so marred that it could not be discerned. You want to talk about the glory of God? when they began to spit in his face and pull his beard. And he says in Isaiah 50 verse 6, I did not hide my face from shame and spitting. You want to talk about the glory of God? Let me tell you about the character of God. When they spit in the face of Jesus, they were spitting in the face of God. And God said in that moment, though you are spitting in my face, I love you so much that I would be willing to die for you. How many of you want the glory of Jesus now? How many of you want people spitting in your face? Oh, you must not have understood the question. Because I just asked, how many of you want the glory of God? And now, how many want people to spit in your face? So let's try it again, beloved. How many of you want people spitting in your face? You don't want people spitting in your face. I was just joking. Nobody wants anybody spitting in their face. You got to be on your guard, people, you know. Don't listen to everything the pastor says, you know. Study your word. No, we don't want people spitting in our faces, but Jesus was willing. That was the glory of God. You see, the world misunderstood the character. God is vindictive. He'll punish you. Make one mistake and he'll do this. You better not cross him. And God says, look, I'm going to send my son. I'm going to put my glory in his face. And this is what I'm going to show you. You can spit on me. You can do all these things, but I still love you and will try to save you to the uttermost, but I will not break your own will. That was the glory of God. And beloved, when that glory becomes our part of our characters, of our faces, we will not be ashamed to go knock on somebody's door for fear that they might spit in our faces. That's why you don't want to witness to somebody. You don't want to be ashamed. You don't want to be ashamed. That's why you don't want to, stand out and be a Daniel, because you don't want to be ashamed around your friends. And so, no, we don't have the glory of God, beloved. When the glory of God begins to shine in our faces, we will not worry about shame. We will go all out for Jesus. It will no longer be about self. It will be all about God. When that glory, beloved, begins to shine in our faces, something powerful is going to happen in this church. That's why the Bible says we hid, as it were, our faces from him. You didn't catch it. We don't want that kind of glory. So we hid, as it were, our faces from him. No, Lord, we don't want to say, no. I don't want my, man, that's a shame. Who wants to be like that? Man, you're spitten of God. We've got to get to the place, beloved, where we will be willing to stand in the very same shame that Jesus stood in for us. You want to give your life to Christ? Man, I'm too ashamed to do it. Beloved, are we willing and ready? In fact, do you know that the latter, when 2 Corinthians 7, 13, 14, turn there with me, watch this. 2 Corinthians chapter 7, verse 13 and 14, and we're going to come to our last lesson here, our last, the ultimate in deep drilling, the deepest that we can go. You can go no deeper than this. We are about to strike oil tonight. Are you ready to strike oil? Notice what this says here. Then we're going to strike that oil. 2 Corinthians chapter 5 or chapter 7. 2 Corinthians chapter 7, verse 13 and 14. Listen to this. Incredible. If I shut up heaven that there be no rain, or if I command the locusts to devour the land, or if I send pestilence among my people, if my people which are called by my name shall humble themselves and pray and seek my face. And turn from their wicked ways, then will I hear from heaven and will forgive their sin and heal their land. Beloved, the latter rain is dependent upon us willing to seek the face of God. Are you ready for that kind of glory? God needs us to die. You see, no man can see his face and what? And what? No man can see his face and?
1: Live.
0: Beloved, the secret to dying. Oh, man. Is to look at his face. God was trying to tell you something good. Listen, no man can see my face and live. So if you really want to die, just look at my face. And self will perish in the glory of that face. And now for the oil. Now for the struggle. And by the way, you know what our problem is? We are having, you know, Adventists are having near-death experiences. You didn't know that, did you? You thought it was some makeup. No, it is real. I know Seventh-day Adventists that are having near-death experiences. Not willing to die, beloved. To be near dead is to be totally alive. You are either dead or alive. God says, I don't want near-death experiences in my church. I want dead. Die to self, which then takes us, beloved, to this final and most critical and crucial point. Jesus said in John 13, 34, a new commandment I give you, that you love one another as I have loved what? Who? You. How many of you love one another in this room? Oh, my God. How many of you love somebody in this room? Yeah, a good friend of you. You love somebody. Okay. That's good. That's a good start. You love somebody in this room. But God says this is the church of God and we are to love one another. So how many ones do we have in here? It said one another. So anybody in here a one? Okay. I think we got about 400 or 500 ones in here. All right. Anybody else a one? Okay. The other one. All right. By four. We are supposed to love one. That means, you know, you and the you sitting like that are supposed to love you sitting right there chewing your gum. You are to love one another just like God said, I have loved. Now you say, but I don't know him. But God says that doesn't matter because I died for those who were my enemies. And I want you to love one another just like I have loved you. And if we can't love one another like that, then the latter rain cannot what? Cannot fall. So, how did Jesus love us? Are you ready for this? Jesus loved us so much. In the book of Matthew 27, verse 46, the Bible tells us that Jesus cried out, my God, why hast thou what? Forsaken me. Do you know what Jesus was saying when what he meant when he said that? What was he feeling? What was he thinking? He was thinking that sin was so great. Let me ask you this question before I continue. How many of you would miss out on heaven for anything? Would miss out on heaven for anything? You know, you just say, you know what? There is something I'd miss out on heaven for. Anyone? Anyone? Okay, listen. Jesus believed that his taking the sins upon the world upon himself was so great that it would separate him from his Father for how long? Forever. Listen, beloved, Jesus was willing to die what death? The second death because he loved us so much. Ooh. Wait a minute, Pastor. What are you trying to say? As I have loved you, so love one another. What do you mean, Pastor? What do you mean? Listen, do you remember when Moses was upon the mount talking to his father and Israel was down there and they had broken the law of God and Moses said, God said, I'm going to wipe them out. Do you know what Moses said? Moses loved Israel so much that he said, wait a minute, God, I have a good idea. Why don't you blot me out instead of them? Do you know what the term blot out means? It is always used in connection with the book of life. Do you know what Moses was asking God? Take me out of the book of life only spare them. Did God answer that prayer? No, he said, Moses, whosoever sins, him, you know, he'll pay for his own sins. But listen, in Moses, and Moses was not bluffing, in Moses making that request, he was reflecting the very character of Jesus Christ. Moses was willing to be blotted out of heaven to suffer the second death rather than see Israel suffer. Now, how many of you love each other in this room? Ooh. You see, beloved, God is telling us we need a deeper love. I like to call it a second death love, if that makes sense to you. Because you see, the time is coming, beloved, where we must experience exactly what Jesus experienced as he was on the cross. Ooh. By the way, Jesus, when he said, I died for my friends, who were his friends? Who were his friends? Those who considered themselves his enemies. So now, we are to love our enemies to the point that we would be willing. Lord, you know, how do we treat our enemies? Lord, make sure they get their 15 minutes in hell for what they did to me. Make sure that I thank you for the investigative judgment. Make sure they pay. God says our attitude ought to be, Lord, please. Don't blot them out, Lord. Between me and them, Lord, take me. Will God answer that prayer? No. But beloved, in the sincere, heartfelt cry, God reveals in us the very character of his son. Now listen to me. In the final days, let me tell you what's going to happen. Let me read this statement to you. Soon, after they had commenced their earnest cry, talking about God's people in the last days, the angels in sympathy desired to go to their deliverance, but a tall commanding angel suffered them not. He said, the will of God is not yet fulfilled. They must drink of the cup. They must be baptized with the baptism. They must do what? Drink of the cup, be baptized. What are you talking about? What is baptism? Baptism is a symbol of what? Of death. And so they're being told here, wait a minute, there's a trial that the people in the last days must go through. They must be baptized with the baptism. They must drink of the cup. What cup? The same cup Jesus drank of. The cup that was presented to him that said, Jesus, it is possible that you may not enter into heaven because of the sins that are upon you. And Jesus, even though that cup was brought before him, he said this, even if I were to be totally lost forever, I will still be faithful to God. You see, listen, beloved, in the last days, Satan is going to say to God, God, do your people serve you for nothing? They're just serving you because they want to get to heaven. They're just serving you because they want to be saved. They're just serving you because they don't want to go to hell. And so God replies, just like he did Job, God replies, okay, you test them. I'm going to pull back my presence, just like I did with Jesus, and I'm going to show you that my people serve me not for reward or for fear of punishment, but because they love me. And in that time, God's people are going to, just like in the time of Jacob, they're going to think that their sins are so many that there's no way that God could forgive them. They're going to struggle with this. And Satan's going to say, look, you're going to be lost anyway. Why don't you just receive the mark? And they will say, as Job did, though he slay me, yet will I trust him. Beloved, this is the final trial that will come upon the people of God. This is why we need to drill so deep. We need a love that is not motivated by reward or fear. Many of us are here tonight because we don't want to be in that lake of fire. We want to get to heaven. Did you know that the devil wants to get to heaven too? A desire to get to heaven is not what saves us. It is being like Jesus. The most important thing to us must be to be like Jesus. And beloved, when that test is given and passed, that's when the people of God see it. I close with this statement. Beautiful. Soon, our eyes were drawn to the east. For a small black cloud had appeared, about half as large as a man's hand, which we all knew was the sign of the Son of Man. How did they know it was the sign of the Son of Man? They knew it because they had spent time in the cloud. They had drilled and drilled and drilled. Beloved, how many of you want to go deeper tonight? How many of you want the Spirit of God to lighten your face, to move upon your face tonight? Beloved, let tonight be the start of a new era in your life. Let the glory of God shine upon your face. That His character may be seen in each and every one of us. Heavenly Father, we ask, Lord, tonight that You would guide our drilling, that You would take us, Lord, to the depths of Your sacrifice. Lord, we need a love that is not motivated by fear or reward, but simply by desiring to be like You. Strengthen us, Father, for the crisis that is to come upon the world. May our lamps be burning bright because they have been filled with Your oil. Thank You, Jesus, for hearing our prayer. And in Your name we ask these

Hashem Antoine. I love to read God's word. 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

0: Lord, I have loved the habitation of thy house and the place where thine honor dwelleth.
1: Experience this day with

He is always with me. September 23rd. If I had not done among them the works which none other man did, they had not had sin. But now have they both seen and hated both me and my Father. John 15:24. All Christ's miracles were wrought to bless those whom these leading Jews neglected and despised and refused to help. And he was beloved by the common people because he was the restorer, the great physician. All his graces were light from heaven. In every good work, he sought to lead them to accept him as their personal savior. His life was fragrant, a savor of life unto life. He brought sunshine into the heart and home. They came to him mourning and left him with songs of praise and glad rejoicing. He offered himself to them that they might give him a home in their hearts. And yet they, the Jewish leaders, would not receive him. While they claimed to keep the law, they denied it by their works. Having eyes they saw not, because of the ignorance that was in them through the hardness of their hearts. The impurity of their hearts, the defiling practices of their lives, their selfishness, their envy, their jealousy, their evil surmising, their transgression of the law of God, while they claimed to keep it, bore continual testimony as to their character. By the fruit the tree was known. Christ laid bare their true character. He declared that they were teaching for doctrines the commandments of men. Again, he says, "Ye know not the scriptures, neither the power of God. Blessed are the pure in heart, for they shall see God." How would they see God? In the way that Enoch saw him. They had the privilege of walking and talking with God. By faith, Enoch lived in the presence of God 300 years. By faith, he saw the faith of Jesus. He was taken into special favor with him. The priests and rulers needed just such an experience as Enoch had. They needed a continual sense of the presence of God. Oh, what riches of grace the Lord longed to bestow upon the favored people of God. It is represented in the call to the supper prepared for them. All things are ready.